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1: 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Call for a free estimate, 702-644-8980. I'm Jim Dallas. Calling the potential cuts devastating, Nevada water officials have filed a lawsuit against the Trump administration, challenging its order to cut water use from the Colorado River. The lawsuit contends the U.S. Bureau of Reclamation's plan unlawfully seeks to cut Nevada's allocation of river water by up to more than 70% over the next decade. Well, four states upstream from the Silver Strait are facing no mandatory cutbacks. The lawsuit comes just 3 days after the Trump administration released its final plan for the Colorado River, which met with immediate pushback from Nevada and Arizona water officials. Las Vegas home sales were up last month, but the median sales price dropped. Las Vegas Realtors reports 2,046 previously owned single-family homes were sold last month in Southern Nevada. That's up 1.2% from July of a year ago. The median sales price for homes, which were sold last month, was $480,000. That's down about 1% from the same time last year. KMZQ satellite weather, of course, sunny and hot. A high of 106, 84 the low tonight, 107 the high on Wednesday.
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1: Crews are working on southbound Boulder Highway. That's from eastbound Flamingo up to Interstate 11 North. The left lane is closed there. Also construction on the 11 both directions between Rancho and Rainbow.
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5: It's a final week for Las Vegas Raiders hopefuls to make the team. After Thursday's final preseason game against the San Francisco 49ers, the coaching staff will get to work to trim the roster to a maximum of 53 players. Running back Ashton Jeanty sat out of yesterday's practice nursing a sprained ankle. It's a waiting game in Williamsport, Pennsylvania right now as Henderson-based Paseo Verde Little League Baseball team set to take on the Midwest champions from Ohio tomorrow. 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On the full-size diamonds, the Las Vegas Aviators open a six-game homestand at Las Vegas Ballpark tonight. They'll take on the Sugar Land Space Cowboys. The Athletics can thank the Colorado Rockies' seven-game losing skid for getting them out of Major League Baseball's cellar. The A's are playing host to the Minnesota Twins through tomorrow in Sacramento.
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12: 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Here's your host, the man with a hard hat and tool belt, Jim Clouk.
13: And hello, everybody. I am Jim Clouk. You can call me Joe, Checka Pro Joe. My family calls me Jimmy. Yeah, that's what I was when I was young, Jimmy. Some close friends from high school and college still call me Jimmy. At some point, though, I had to grow up, Cody Johnson. How are you doing today?
14: They still call me Cody. How about that? I'm doing great, so thanks for having me here.
13: Cody Johnson from A1 Garage Door Service is joining me here in the Checka Pro Radio Studios today to educate you, my listeners, on your garage door. There's a lot of things you don't know. We all take for granted that garage door. We roll up the driveway and hit the button. It opens, hopefully. We walk into the garage and hit the button. It should open or close. We go to our phones to an app, maybe a MyQ app, and hope it opens and closes the door. Cody, sometimes that doesn't work.
14: No, sometimes it doesn't work, and that's kind of why we're here today, isn't it? So I don't know if everybody knows this, but you should have an annual tune-up of your garage door. And it kind of like getting your vitals checked right at the doctor. And so today we have a great offer that Jim's going to tell you about. And I just hope a way that we can kind of, I can help educate you guys. So this will be fun.
13: Yeah, Cody, so you're younger than I am, but at my age, and honestly, a lot of people who listen to my show, they're over the age of 40, some are over 50. We're encouraged to go, especially men, because women already go to the doctor a lot. Men, you got to sometimes drag them. Go to the doctor at least annually for a physical, an annual checkup, where they'll draw blood and they'll take your blood pressure and they'll look in your throat, your ears, your eyes, to make sure that you're good for another year, right?
14: Yeah.
13: The same thing for garage doors.
14: Yeah, absolutely. So, and on top of that, you know, a lot of times our garage doors, they're super loud, right? Like you hit the button, it's shaking the house. You know, you wake your kids up. They live on they're on the opposite side of the house, and somehow they know when mom and dad are leaving.
13: How about waking your neighbors up? That's even worse.
14: It is worse. When they start making the homeowners association complaints, you know that's when you're in trouble. So, you know, if your door is noisy, it's a cry for help. 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
14: 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He told us to bring a strong offer, and this is about as good as it can ever get. So, and, you know, the purpose of this is, you know, the rollers, the premium rollers. We're going to get your door smooth and quiet again. And a lot of times it's just the rollers that all it takes. And also on top of that, like the 29-point inspection, my goal is we get out there, and I want to just, I really hope you, the listener, you actually hang out with our technician, our certified technician. We train them. This isn't their training at your house. We already trained them, okay? My goal is, like, hopefully they can help you, educate you on your garage door. Have them walk you through that 29-point inspection. Have them explain kind of why. Not so much that you're challenging, but like, hey, Jim, can you help me understand why do you weigh my door? And then I would put the door on a scale, and I would show Jim, your door is 5 pounds or less. That means your door is golden. Or Jim, your door is 45 pounds. Like one of my technicians found this week, a door was 45 pounds on the ground and the customer didn't even know. He just had a remote control problem. I mean, think about what could happen. Worst case scenario is as that door goes up and that plastic gear inside that opener strips, that gear is going to strip. Now there's nothing holding the door up. The gravity is taking over, and now we've got a guillotine. So our goal is for safety and for education. We're going to let you know what's going on. Plus, I want to get a 5-star review from you. 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We want you to fall in love with us and be a raving fan. That's really my ultimate goal. It's not so much about us coming out and doing the rollers this time. That's a great benefit to you. Long-term relationship is what we're looking for here.
13: 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The phone number again, a little slower, 702-979-3139. So, Cody, I get a lot of questions. Hey, Joe, why do you do the radio show? I'll tell people a little bit of a secret. I've been doing radio for a long time. I fell in love with this medium back in college. So I've been doing this for over 40 years. Very long time. And then back in the early 2000s, early to mid-2000s, I had a problem with contractors. So I decided to start my own group. And I called it Check-A-Pro, where I, as a homeowner, would help my neighbors vet contractors, pre-qualify them, where we check insurance, licenses, and references. And then I decided, you know what? Maybe I should take my experience on radio from years past and talk to a lot more people than just my neighbors locally. And yeah. So that's why we do this. It's so much fun.
14: That's awesome. And I think, like, I remember when I first signed up with you, and I was like, you're going to want me. You're going to want me. And you're like, well, no. Hold on. It doesn't work that way. Insurance. I want to see your insurance. I want to see how do you train your techs. You wanted to know all the details about how we provide our service to our clients. And then on top of that, you're like, give me references. I'm like, I have thousands of reviews. Check Google. Good enough, right? You said, no, not good enough. I want a list, and I'm going to randomly call them, and I'm going to make sure you did a great job for them. And that's what you did. It was very tough. But what I like about that is I appreciate it because you're looking out for our clients, because there are a lot of scam artists out there, right? Mm-hmm. We know this.
13: In your business, there are a lot.
14: Well, unfortunately, that might be true. I think there's a lot in a lot of homes, a lot of service businesses. But, you know, we stand behind our product. We've been in business since 2007. And you know, we train our techs in-house. We train them in-house. We have fully stocked vans so that way we're not inconveniencing the client. We don't want our client having to rebook day after day after day waiting for some random parts to come in. We have 99% of the services we provide is inside of our van for our clients. So if you choose to take advantage of us being there at that time, we can take care of you right then and there. And I really just appreciate the service you provide.
13: Thank you. We compliment each other. Without you, my listeners wouldn't be as protected. I really appreciate that because I can't have just any Chuck in a truck, Mike on a bike. Go down the list of those, right?
14: Stan on a van is also another one.
13: Stan. Can't have just any Tom, Dick, and Harry in the studio where I endorse them and promote them. Your whole family has been out to my home, and I appreciate all you do. 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That's 702-979-3139. There's only a few of these left, so call right now. 702-979-3139. That's 702-979-3139. 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And by the way, for those of you who are listening, if you would like to ask a question, you can email me, joe@checkapro.com. That's joe@checkapro.com. joe@checkapro.com. Lori writes in, why won't my garage door open or close all the way?
14: All the way, open or close. So we're going both ways. So, well, so on that, I guess if it's not closing all the way, let me start with that one, okay? So let's say it goes down a foot, comes back up, or it goes down all the way to maybe 2 inches from the bottom and comes back up. There could be several things that could be going on, okay? Number one thing is the door hitting something? You know, if it's hitting something, it should stop and go back up. One of the most common things, though, is the little photo eyes at the bottom of the tracks. Mm. A lot of times those are misaligned. And when the door's not moving, you're like, they're both solid lights. They're not blinking. They're perfectly solid. Yes, but when you hit the button, look at those lights and see if it starts randomly blinking. All it takes is one blink. And so what's happening is as the door's moving, the track's vibrating, and they're wiggling just a little bit. And it's like you're barely missing the bullseye. That's all that is. Or maybe there's a cobweb, or maybe the sun is hitting the sensor at different levels. And so just try to clean the sensor, just kind of rub them and the lens, make sure it's clear, nothing in the way. I've had grass leaves cause this problem before.
13: Really?
14: Yeah, and so as the door's moving, it's shaking, it's moving the grass leaf, getting it away. And so that would be a very common reason why the door wouldn't close. Now, if the door's not opening, let's say it goes up 6 inches, a foot, 2 feet, stops, falls back down. At that point, leave the door down. If the door is down, hear me clearly. If the door is down, you can try to disengage it. If the door is up, be very careful, because if there's something wrong, the door can slam down. So if the door...
13: And don't pull that cord above your head on the rail, right? Don't pull it unless the door's down.
14: Correct, because it's a safety thing, okay? Mm. So anyway, so if the door doesn't lift, you could try to disengage it and see if it lifts manually. I've had it where maybe a lock is getting caught. Okay, oh, whoops, the kid did that, right? But a lot of times if the door's heavy, I can't lift it. It only, like, man, what, this door should feel like 5 pounds. What's happening here? It's probably a broken spring. And so that is a very common problem, especially after maybe a thunderstorm or, hey, yes, last night it worked fine. It's, you know, it could be normal temperature, and then overnight it kind of cools off, and now it's heating up again. That expansion and contraction, it can pop. Those springs break. If you ever hear like a shotgun or like a pan hitting the ground, like sometimes my kids are playing upstairs and the pan falls off, we have like a rack that we put it on, and sometimes we don't connect it right, and it falls down and hits the ground. You're like, what is that? Well, it'll sound like that. And a lot of times it's the spring that broke overnight. So it's possibly one of those two things. What I would suggest, Lori, give us a call. We'll get out there. We'll do a tune-up, and we'll inspect it and figure it out and get it fixed for you.
13: Cody's phone number is 702-979-3139. 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Cody, we're going to take a quick break. When we come back, we're going to talk with Mike He is on hold.
14: Awesome.
13: Yeah. And Mike has used you guys before, and he has something to tell us.
14: Let's go.
13: Yeah, that's coming up next right here on the Check A Pro Radio Show. Stand by.

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3: 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My expert guest in the studio is Cody Johnson from A1 Garage Door Service. If you didn't get his phone number, I'm going to give it out right now. 702-979-3139. 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The phone number again, a little slower, 702-979-3139. And the reason why you're calling is because he has this fantastic offer we've been talking about. So if you've just tuned in, get a load of this. Your garage door is never going to sound better, never be safer, and possibly never look better. For $129, Cody and his team from A1 Garage Door Service is going to give you a 29-point inspection of your garage door, a garage door tune-up, and 10 free nylon rollers that will make your garage door roll like a Cadillac in those tracks. Is that fair?
4: That is fair. It's exactly right. You're gonna feel like everything got upgraded, and all we did is just change the rollers and tune it up.
3: Cody only had 10 of these available, and Jerry, who is our producer here at Checkup Pro Radio, says we only have 8 of these left, so you must call now during the program. Here is Cody's number at A1 Garage Door Service. 702-979-3139. That's 702-979-3139. So, Cody, as I alluded to before the last break, I want to talk about smart technology. It is so cool. I have something called MyQ. You know what that is, of course. You do that a lot for people. You help them with their systems. You know, let's start there because that's really a big piece of the technology people can take advantage of today with their garage doors.
4: Oh, yeah, absolutely. We have a bunch of professional openers that we can put in made by LiftMaster. We can, on all of them, they have nowadays, in the past, maybe not, but nowadays, they have a free app, and it's called MyQ. And on the MyQ, when you're at work, you can say, did I close the door? Oh my gosh, I didn't close the door. You open up the app, you don't have to guess anymore. It tells you. It tells you if it's open or closed. Some of their openers even have cameras now. You can actually not just trust the little button that says open or closed. You can actually see because you got the eyeball there, right? The eyeball's there. So, and you can open or close it from your cell phone. When your kids come home from school, you can see them coming through the garage. Mm-hmm. It can send you alerts. If your door's been open for more than 20 or 30 minutes, it can send you a push notification. To me, that's awesome because I don't know about you, but my kids, oh my gosh, they leave the door open at nighttime. And so I get the push notification and it says, hey, Cody, it's 9 o'clock and your door's still open. And then I can close it. And if I wanted to, I can even make it automatically close after a certain amount of time, the door being open. Mm. Or let's say, hey, it's 10 at night. If the door's open, go ahead and close it. And this stuff is amazing. They keep upgrading it all the time. Doesn't cost anything extra on the camera. You can even, this is weird, but I did it this Christmas, okay? This last Christmas, this was great. Got my kids a couple TVs, and, you know, I've got a lot of kids. I've got 8 kids, okay? I got 8 kids.
3: That's
4: so,
3: a lot.
4: So we got to get some TVs, okay? So, but a lot of times, you know, the Amazon driver, they'll just leave it by the front door to get rained on. So I said, you know what? On this app, you can allow Amazon to deliver in the garage. You don't have to. You have to opt in. You have to go through a bunch of different logins to do it. It's a secure way to do it. They just delivered in the garage. So that was awesome because when they delivered, we happened to be at church. So I didn't have to worry about, is it going to get rained on? Mm-hmm. Is the porch pirates going to steal my stuff? I didn't have to worry about any of that. It was nice and secure inside my garage.
3: When your technicians go out to the home to do the garage door tune-up for $129 and give the 29-point inspection and install the 10 free rollers, my listeners can talk to your technicians about MyQ.
4: Absolutely, yes. And if they already have a MyQ opener, ask the technician, see if they can help you set it up. And if you don't have one that has it, well, we have them on the truck. We can usually take care of it right then and there. We have the van is basically got 99% of the stuff that you would need for a garage door or an opener.
3: Fully stocked trucks. I'm glad you had mentioned that. It's so important. There are other companies that might consider you competition, but you may not consider them competition so much because one of the biggest differences, besides the fact you guys are insured, trained technicians, trucks and vans that are new and everything operates well, is you guys are a rolling supply house.
4: Yeah.
3: You have virtually everything your technician needs in the van to repair the garage door, opener, replace parts. And that is so critical. I'll tell you what's really frustrating to me. When a contractor comes to my home, it could be an HVAC company, plumber, electrician, garage door company, whomever it is, and they diagnose my problem and they say, we'll have to order the part, or we need to go to the supply house. Even worse, I'm going to go down to Home Depot. That's a bad sign right there. You guys can save people so much time because you have everything on the truck.
4: Absolutely. We invest in our guys and we invest, you know, in training. Like you said, we have our own training place. We certify them. To your point on the inventory on the vans, the goal of that is we don't want to be an inconvenience to the client, right? They've already blocked off a few hours for us. And if they need something, if at all possible, I will be clear, there are some specialty one-offs. But like I said, 99% of the services that we need to do, we can do right then and there on site. We have the supplies on the truck. That way, you don't have to postpone, you know, waste another half of a day a week from now and have to worry about, well, now I've got to tell my boss I got to miss work again. They're going to think I'm just figuring out how to get out of work, right? You don't have to worry about that anymore. And that's our goal. And you know, earlier you mentioned our goal is how do we differentiate ourselves? How do we show that we are the best garage door solution? A1 Garage is the best solution for the client. And that's what our ultimate goal is. And this is one of the many ways we do it.
3: The person who founded your company, we don't talk about him all that often. His name is Tommy Mello. He has such passion for garage doors, such passion for helping the customer, such passion for the customer service, such passion for the team members that work with you at A1 Garage Door Service. That's really important when people are making a decision to purchase from you guys.
4: Absolutely. When times get tough, right? So for me as an employee, when times get tough, I mean, Tommy's there. He's my mentor. I will call him. I'll text him. Sometimes he'll randomly just text me. And it's like, okay, you know, knowing that he cares that much about his colleagues and his team is amazing to me from an employee standpoint, right? I'll tell you, like, I'm in these meetings. He gets after us when we get bad reviews. Like, he will get into us. He's going to coach us up. And that's what he really is. He's like the head coach, if that makes sense. He's going to coach us up. Hey, this is where we failed our client. We got to do better. Now he'll tell us, go reach out to the client. Let's go fix this. Fix it immediately. So he always looks for that. Any way to improve. One of our core values is always improving. I'm just lucky to be here.
3: I know you love what you do. Like I had mentioned earlier in the program, you work for a fantastic company. I won't work with home service companies who aren't the best at what they do. On the Checker Pro Radio Show, I take things very seriously. And seriously, my good friend Jerry, who's my producer, he's been producing with me now for just about 20 years here on Checker Pro Radio. Cody, he helps us track the calls that are coming in for the offer. And he says there are only 5 left out of the original 10. If you've just tuned in, Cody and I are going to go over the offer that he's brought to the radio program. He has a garage door tune-up and 10 roller offer for $350. He's changed that to a $129 garage door tune-up and get 10 free rollers. And on top of that, a 20.

0: 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So, Cody, we're about halfway through the program, and we're just about halfway through the offers. It is just a phenomenal deal. When I have you on the program and we talk about these offers, generally we get more people calling than there are. So you've got to call now to make sure you get in. If you don't get in before the end of the program, you're going to miss out. But I will say this, if you can't get through, because so many calls do come in to the customer service department at Cody's company, if you can't get through right now, when you do get through later, tell them you tried.
1: We'll honor it. 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Just remind our people on the phone what's going on. We will honor it because we see you tried.
0: 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The phone number again, a little slower, 702-979-3139. 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
0: We will be back right after this. But when we come back, I want to talk about your ancestor, C.G. Johnson. All joking aside, I do want to talk about the history of garage doors. It always fascinates me. I think years ago when they first started installing them, they may have thought, this is a fad, but it is so important. 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
0: 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I am Check a Pro Joe. My guest today is Cody Johnson from A1 Garage Door Service. Welcome back to the program, my friend.
1: Well, thank you. I appreciate it. This has been an exciting day.
0: I love having you on the show. You are such an enthusiastic person when it comes to what you do. So many people have jobs, and they go to their job just to collect a paycheck. You have a career. You grew up in this business. You know, you talk to people who say, I grew up on a farm. And when I grew up on the farm, my grandfather was there, my dad was there, my siblings were there, and that's what we did. And so they become a farmer. You grew up in the garage door business.
1: Oh, yes, absolutely. And I love Mondays. I love going to work. I work 7 days a week. It doesn't matter to me. So this is what I do. It's always been part of what I do. Growing up in it, Dad always taught us a great work ethic. And, you know, for our listeners, I do want to make it clear, we do work 7 days a week. 365. So if you have any issues, let us know. You're around.
0: Now, before the last break, I promised that we were going to talk about C.G. 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That's 702-979-3139. The phone number again, a little slower, 702-979-3139. So back in 1921, Cody, C.G. Johnson invented the overhead garage door.

0: Now, we take it for granted today, just like we take for granted a car. You go back 100+ years and people had a horse and buggy. And so just think about this. Before the 1920s, you wouldn't have a job.
1: Well, I'm glad I live in the now, okay?
0: So, I mean, when you think about it, and so when you drive through neighborhoods and you see the homes, just about every home, right, has a garage door. This must keep you guys busy.
1: It keeps us busy, but, you know, treating the clients right, they call us back and refer us. But, you know, it is amazing to think, like, what would the homes even look like now? I guess a lot smaller because, like, 40% of most homes that I see, the 40% of the face of the home is the garage door. And wow, it's almost hard for me to imagine, at least where I'm at, I see garage doors everywhere. So so that is amazing. If it didn't exist, I don't know what I would do. I wouldn't be here, though, would I? So
0: you wouldn't be here helping my listeners, and most of the people listening to my program own a home. They have at least one garage door. Some may have two or three. But it really doesn't matter, right? You don't discriminate. If someone has one door, you'll go out. If they have four doors, you'll go out.
1: Oh, yeah, absolutely. And if you call and get this offer, it would just be, you know, the 129 times 1, 2, 3, 4, 17 doors. However many garage doors you have, we'll honor it. Just tell the tech that that's what we said, and it's not a problem. So
0: if someone's listening right now and they have three garage doors, they'll pay 129 and get 30 free rollers, 10 for each door.
1: So if they pay 129 times three. Yes,
0: yep.
1: Yes, absolutely.
0: Yep.
1: So, yes. And we'll inspect all three of the garage doors, so...
0: The value goes up and up and up, and it's fantastic. Call Cody and his team right now at A1 Garage Door Service. 702-979-3139. That's 702-979-3139. The phone number again, a little slower. 702-979-3139. Cody, I didn't want to forget about this. Replacing the garage door. I've got a note here. Garage door quotes are always free. So that's something else you brought to the show, free. Let's talk about that because we often talk about the rollers and the springs and the maintenance and MyQ, the garage door opener. But a lot of people have freaking ugly doors. Okay, they might be dented. That's common. They might be loud, really kind of tinny. I have beautiful garage doors on my home. They're insulated. They're heavier, but because they are, it rides better. So picture this, everybody, especially those of you who may have, you know, grown up in the 60s, 70s, and 80s. We had big cars. They rode smooth. The bigger, heavier the car, the smoother the ride. Those little imports like the Datsun we used to get, it's a big thing back in the 70s, right? There were a lot of big American cars. You buy this import from Japan, and you're like, wait a second. This isn't like the big ride. The bigger the heavier door, often, the more luxurious it is. So I love mine. So people can upgrade. They can put windows in their doors, insulated doors. What are some other options?
1: Yeah, no, absolutely. And you know, when you say, I want to make it clear, though, when we say heavier door, we're just talking about more rigid, more meat, right? There's more meat there. The options now are almost unlimited because there's different stamp patterns. There's different type of material. You can have steel. You can have aluminum. You can have wood. Mm-hmm. You can have composite wood, which is amazing because it doesn't have the upkeep. There's a whole bunch of different designs on that. So one thing that I really love how we do, you know, it used to be we had to memorize every single price, and every time the price changes, it gets difficult. And then the customer wants to say, well, how would this look on my house? So we'd give them a little swatch. It's about 3 inches by 4 inches to say, here's the color. Well, how can you imagine what your house is going to look like? So as part of what we do, our guys take a lot of measurements. We're going to give you options. Perhaps you have more headroom, meaning room up above the garage door. Maybe we can make the door go up a little bit higher in the tracks, so when you open your Suburban hatch, it doesn't hit the door every time. We have so many options, but one thing I really love, so you'll see our guys will take measurements, we'll take some pictures, but we're going to take a picture of the front of the house, and then we'll get you on the phone with our virtual product specialist, and they're going to basically show you a picture of your house with the new different, what I'll call flavors, right? Different flavors, different styles of what to do. So that way you don't have to guess. I wonder what a white door would look like on this. I wonder what a mahogany wood looking door, maybe a faux wood door would look like on this. You don't have to guess anymore. we'll design it. We've spent hours on the phone with clients designing a bunch of different options for them. That way they get exactly what they want. And they're excited. They don't have to hope and guess. They don't need to do any of that. They're going to know exactly what they're going to get before they get it.
0: There are a number of people who are listening to our show right now, Cody, who are in the market for a garage door. They just didn't know who to call. I recommend that they call Cody at A1 Garage Door Service right now. 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That's 702-979-3139. 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That's 702-979-3139. 702-979-3139. So, Cody, we take for granted some of the technology today. The garage door is quite safe. When I was young, it wasn't as safe. We didn't have those electric eyes,
1: right,
0: which make it safe. Sometime back in like the 1970s, I believe, they started putting the automatic reversing in, which is when the garage door opener was letting the door down. I say letting because it doesn't really push it. It kind of nudges it down because the garage door is supposed to be balanced. And we can talk about that after the break.
1: Okay.
0: So the garage door is coming down. It hits something, a vehicle, an animal, a child, elderly person like me, and it'll automatically reverse. So that's been around since I was a kid. But there are a lot of other features today that make it safe.
1: Yes. And so on that automatic reverse part that you're talking about, and again, I've been, for most of our listeners, now they've got all the new technology, right? So they don't have to worry about this. But back in my old day, I can't believe you got me saying that. Oh my gosh, I sound like my dad. But anyways, so back in my day, there was a lot of openers that didn't have the PhotoEyes, the little laser beams at the bottom of the tracks. And so they had an adjustable downforce and upforce. The problem is the key word there was adjustable. So when there was a problem and the door's running rough, people would just put it at full blast. And they would forget. They didn't get the problem solved. And then if it hits something, it hurts whatever it's hitting. It destroys the door or destroys whatever it's hitting, right? So it's dangerous. Kids were unfortunately killed, and a lot of animals were, because it would crush, right? So then the government came in and said, this is a massive safety issue. So in 1993, they came out with the PhotoEyes, and they're supposed to be roughly about 6 inches off the ground either way and kind of point to each other. And so then they came out with that. And that should solve the problem, because even if it's hitting me and it doesn't stop for some reason, even though it's supposed to, I would fall down and I would get in front of those sensors and the door will kick back up. Mm. That's why it's so important to have the PhotoEyes in the correct place by code, okay? But nowadays, if we change like an old AC motor and we put in a new, what's called a DC motor, it's got a soft start, soft stop. It is so much more gentle when it hits me. Now, look, if it hits something, it can still scrape it or dent it, right? But it's going to hit me a lot more softly, and it's going to stop and go back up. You still have the PhotoEyes, but also we now have battery backups. We have special lighting that's a lot brighter. And we also have wall switches that have a motion detector on it. Not every unit, but just ask our trained technicians. We have wall switches with the motion detector, so when you step into the garage, it'll turn the light on. It's really amazing stuff.
0: Technology is amazing. We're going to go to a quick break. When we come back, I want to talk more about the technology and also why it's important to have the spring tension to the right tension and having that door balance and not be too heavy. Before we do that, one more time, here is Cody's phone number at A1 Garage Door Service. 702-979-3139. That's 702-979-3139. The phone number again, a little slower, 702-979-3139. And we'll be right back right after this, right here on Checka Pro Radio. 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
0: 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That's 702-979-3139. The phone number again, a little slower, 702-979-3139. Jerry, my producer, has been with me for 20 years.
1: Yeah.
0: Love Jerry. He's very loyal, and he's the guy that makes this show possible. So thank you very much, Jerry. Jerry's talking in my ear and putting on my screen that Mike is calling in. So let's go out and talk to Mike right now. Hi, Michael.
7: See, I was out driving around, and I heard the talk show, and I listened, and my garage was 35 years old, so it had issues, so I'm getting a new door put in.
0: Oh, so you're getting a brand new door from A1 Garage Door.
7: Yes, new door. I didn't have a closer on it or anything, so the old door was 35 years old. All the support beams on the doors had delaminated. In other words, everything was in bad shape, so I just decided to go ahead and instead of trying to rehab that door so it'll stand up to a closer, just go ahead and put a new door on it.
0: Fantastic. Would you recommend A1 Garage Door Service to your neighbors?
7: At this point, yes.
0: And if you were to give them a rating, like a star rating, one being lowest, five the highest?
7: I'd say from the input I got from the service guy, I'd have to give him a five. He was very knowledgeable, very upfront, spent an admirable amount of time going over everything with me. They seem to be a very stand-up company. Like I say, my garage is 35 years old. I don't go in and out that much because I usually park my jet skis in the garage. I've had to put a screwdriver in the door to hold the door up for years, and I'm like, this door needs to be worked on. Yeah, like I say, I heard it, and I go, you know what? Because the one thing I don't mess with, garage doors, the springs. I don't deal with that. Those things are dangerous. The information I got from the show was very good. The information I got from the tech was very good. In fact, they're installing it as we speak.
0: Fantastic. It's a great company. They're always going to be there for you. So if you ever have a problem, you can call on them at any point in time and have yourself a fantastic day.
7: All right. You too.
0: Mike, thank you so much for listening to the show and calling in with your feedback.
1: That was amazing. Yes. Thank you, Mike. That's awesome. So what I love is that he took advantage of one of our offers we've done before. He called us, he trusted us, and we go out there and we did a great job. He loved the experience from my tech. I'm going to find that tech. I'm going to take him out to lunch. I'm going to take care of him, okay? So I'm going to tell him, great job. Now, this is what we expect, but hey, you've got to reward your own colleagues, right? And but what I really love is that Mike says, I hit the button and it's silent. It's just silent now. Silence is golden, and that's what your garage door should be. And Mike, thank you very much for trusting us. And of course, hopefully you don't have any issues anytime down the future. But if you do, just give us a call. We'll get you taken care of.
0: I'm not trying to be a funny guy here when I say this. If your neighbor is in their garage and it's closed, should they hear your garage going up and down?
1: No, not
0: okay,
1: at
0: they
1: all.
0: Shouldn't. Okay.
1: Not at all.
0: But people do hear it.
1: Oh, yeah. They can hear it maybe houses away. So there's some customers that have an older screw drive opener, which is a screw that, you know, just a screw. You hit the button. It's just rattling and shaking. I mean, it almost sounds like a loud vehicle is almost what it sounds like. And you know, on those type of things, Just get the stuff changed out. These are low investments. We have so much new technology, so much convenience now. The remotes are new. The wall switch will be new. We've got Wi-Fi built into a lot of these motor units now. You just hit a button from your cell phone. It opens and closes. You can give it to your college kid that, you know, maybe they're off at college and you're like, they always lose my remotes. I'm not giving them a remote. Well, they can come home and you just give them access to your Wi-Fi app or your app, and they can just open and close it from their cell phone. I mean, there's so many convenient things. Plus, the safeties are so much better now. Mm. And now there's battery backups, belt drives. Get a quiet opener. You deserve it. You shouldn't have to, like, put earmuffs on every time you open the door every morning.
0: When I press my garage door, and I'm kind of a nerd, a geek, and I did make an investment in these. So I'll just let everybody know that I've got good garage door openers, okay? But that's really not what makes my door special. They're good. They're not the best. What is the best, though? I believe my springs are very, very good, but the door, oh my goodness, the rollers. That's what makes a difference in the look and the feel and the sound. Very little sound. When I press that button or my wife presses that button, Cody, it's smooth, like a brand new Cadillac versus an old Chevy truck from 1960. Right?
1: Yeah, yeah.
0: Okay. It's just quiet and smooth. You can put the best garage door opener on an old loud door, and you're not going to feel so good.
1: Correct. Yes, absolutely. You're absolutely right. Look, the rollers are the wheels, right? So there's three types of wheels. Let's call it wheels, all right? So one wheel has no ball bearings. They just drag. They square off. When you hit the button, you kind of hear it screeching, and then it's smooth, and then screeching. It's like, what's happening here? Well, it makes sense. There's a plastic roller with a stem. There's no ball bearings. So anytime pressure is applied, it just locks up and it's literally getting stuck. What do you think's going to happen? It's going to get gouged. It's going to get stuck bad enough. Door's going to go crooked. Something bad's going to happen. Mm-hmm. Noise, that type of noise is not a good thing. We need to find it, hunt it down, and fix it. Then you got metal rollers. Metal rollers, they have ball bearings, so that's definitely better than the just plastic ones. But on those metal rollers, they'll tick, tick, tick, tick, tick, tick, tick. They have ball bearings, right? And like, if I shake it, it'll sound like a baby rattle or a maraca.
0: Oh, goodness.
1: So on those are definitely better than the regular plastic ones, but they still wear down, and you have metal on metal, metal wheels on metal tracks. So now what we have is a nylon-coated roller. They're going to be longer lasting, smoother. The ball bearings are much better, so they're going to last a lot longer at a heavier weight door, by the way. A heavier weight rating is what I mean. And so a lot smoother, a lot quieter. When pressure is applied, they still roll. And there's still something you can apply oil to, every quarter if you wanted to. Yeah, our goal is to make your door smooth and quiet again like it should have been to begin with.
0: Call Cody and his team right now. I'm going to review this again. We are running out of time if you want to take advantage of this offer here on the Check A Pro radio show with my expert, Cody Johnson from A1 Garage Door Service. 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A bundle price here on my radio show today for just $129. Only 10 of my listeners are going to get this today, but most of these are gone. Jerry, my producer, is telling me you've got to call now. So call now. Here's Cody's number. 702-979-3139. That's 702-979-3139. The phone number again, a little slower, 702-979-3139. Cody, some people have a garage door that they hate. I think we all have a list of things. Boy, if I had the money or the time, or if I knew who to call, I would get a new fence. I would get my front door replaced. I would get new carpet, new paint. But the garage door, what percentage of the garage door is the face of our homes?
1: Up to 40% of the face of the home.
0: Okay, yeah. So I love my garage doors. I talk about them all the time, like they're my children or my pets. Way less maintenance, by the way, having a garage door than having children or pets, just FYI. Okay, and so I see them every time I roll up the driveway, front and center. And I've got two garage doors. I've got a double one and a single one, right? Yeah. So three-car garage. There's just a lot of face there. And I wanted new ones. My wife wanted a new one. She's the one that really pushed to get the windows. We got those windows in them.
8: Right.
0: You know, I love them. My point is, there's no excuse not to have Cody and his team come out because they don't charge any money for a garage door quote. So you guys will come out. You have thousands of recommendations in terms of options, and you can actually help them envision it on a computer screen before they buy it.
1: So normally, I've been in this industry for a long time, and most of the time, most people say, "How much is a door?" And they don't even ask you questions; they just guess. Somebody will just guess, this might be the price. They don't give you options. They don't tell you what color. They don't give you different stamp patterns, what I call flavors of the garage door. And so what we do is we take a picture of the front of your house, and we have our product specialist. So my technician, you're going to see them take a lot of pictures. They're going to measure a lot of stuff. And that way we can give you all your options. There's different tracks that we could do. Maybe you have more headroom. We'll explain what that means. But maybe we should need the door to come up a foot before it comes back. That way when you open up the hatchback of your SUV, it doesn't hit the door and scratch and dent your door, your car. So we have a lot of options if depending on how your house is constructed. But we'll take a picture of the outside. And what we'll do is we'll overlay different images of, like, say you have a white door now. Maybe you wanted a black door, but you don't know exactly what it'll look like. You can kind of think about it, but you wonder. There's no wondering. There's no guesswork. We're going to actually take that design door. We're going to build it out. We're going to put it overlaid, and we're going to show you on a tablet so you can see exactly what your new door is going to look like and all of that. It's a great experience for our clients. They told me that. Like, when we first did it, I'm like, I wonder how the client's going to feel. They tell us they love it. They love it. And I'm like, are you sure? Because, like, I know it takes a little bit more of your time. They like it because there's no guesswork anymore. And we help pare down the options. Hey, what's a beige door look like? What's this stamp pattern? Different grooves in the door. What does that look like? We'll show you. That way you don't have to guess. And most of our clients, they absolutely love the process.
0: 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That's 702-979-3139. The phone number again, a little slower, 702-979-3139. 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
10: News this hour from Town Hall. I'm Keith Peters in Washington. At a news conference, Governor Josh Shapiro says two people from Pennsylvania are the first measles deaths in the U.S. this year.
11: Both of the individuals were from Lancaster County, and both were unvaccinated. We hope and we pray that those deaths will be the last. I want to be clear, this illness and death from measles is completely preventable. We already have the tools to protect ourselves and our families from this disease, which is one of the most contagious diseases on the face of the earth.
10: The U.S. is enduring its worst year for measles since 1991. Earlier this summer, it surpassed 2025's record-breaking measles count with 2,777 cases as of Thursday, according to the Centers for Disease Control and Prevention. Documents have been filed in court that say without Donald Trump's name, the John F. Kennedy Center for the Performing Arts would face financial peril.
8: The Department of Justice is arguing that if President Donald Trump's name is not on the Kennedy Center, that donor money for renovations will dry up, leading to its closure. The debate over adding Trump's name to the center meant to honor John F. Kennedy has been ongoing. The center's Trump-aligned board recently voted to add the phrase restored and renovated by President Donald J. Trump. Democratic Representative Joyce Beatty, an ex-officio member of the Kennedy Center, opposes these changes, citing violations of the Kennedy Center statute. The Justice Department says that without Trump's name, the center will face financial ruin. I'm Lisa Dwyer.
10: On Wall Street, the Dow by 180 points, the NASDAQ rose 171, the S&P 500 advanced 24. More at townhall.com.
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13: 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Calling the potential cuts devastating, Nevada water officials have filed a lawsuit against the Trump administration challenging its order to cut water use from the Colorado River. That lawsuit contends the U.S. Bureau of Reclamation's plan unlawfully seeks to cut Nevada's allocation of river water by up to more than 70% over the next 10 years, while four states upstream of the Silver State are facing no mandatory cutbacks. That lawsuit comes just 3 days after the Trump administration released its final plan for the Colorado River, which met with immediate pushback from Nevada and Arizona water officials. Nevada is one of the worst states to live in the country, so says a new study. The Wallet Hub study based its ranking on four main areas: affordability, economy, education, health, and safety. That study ranked the Silver State 45th out of the 50 states. New Mexico, it finished dead last, while Idaho was ranked as the best place to live in the U.S., followed by New Jersey, Wisconsin, Massachusetts, and New Hampshire. A recent study done by Consumer Affairs ranked Nevada as the sixth worst state in the country to move to. Las Vegas home sales were up last month while the median sales price dropped. Las Vegas Realtors reports 2,046 previously owned single-family homes were sold last month here in Southern Nevada, up 1.2% from July of last year. The median sales price of homes sold last month was $480,000, down 1% from the same time last year. More than 7,400 single-family homes listed for sale in July got no offers, a more than 4% increase year over year, but 80% did end up being sold within 60 days. Take AM 670 with you wherever you go. 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
18: 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Hello and welcome to a Tuesday edition of the radio broadcast. And, of course, the live stream. We live stream, too. It's huge. It's gigantic. It's enormous. Things I never heard from my wife. Okay, so we've got a lot of things to get to. Did you see Abdul El-Sayed, Simsalabim Al-Muhammad, Jamal Warner last night talking to Jesse Waters. We'll share a little bit of that later in the show. I didn't think that Jesse hit him hard enough. I was watching my friend Tony Shaver. He thought it was a masterful interview a la Bill O'Reilly, but we'll share a little bit of that very shortly on the show. But there is one thing for certain. He is a radical Islamist, regardless of what he likes to say on the air and everything. He is also a Democrat socialist. There's no doubt about it. He wants to, control, take over businesses, take over the control, which, the government should never do because they don't know how to build a damn thing. They don't know how to successfully implement anything. That's why most of the departments of the federal government are largely corrupt in many ways, and also do not perform as well as the private sector. So there is that. He is a full-blown Democrat socialist, and he's not going to win in the state of Michigan. There you go. I just said it. I shouldn't say that. And dipwad Angie Nixon ain't going to win in down there in Florida, and whoever that idiot who replaced Graham Plattner is not going to win in Maine. And then and who else? What else we got here? What's the other one we got here? Oh, yeah, in Tallarico. Tallarico. By the way, everybody's saying, oh, James Tallarico's out in front by four of Ken Paxton. No, he's not. That's not true. All of the polls generally, for as long as you and I have been around during the summer, polls come out, and Republicans are always behind, and generally in many of the races, most of the time, that they're way ahead. They are either close for race or Republicans end up winning. So we're kind of on to that. And then I saw the odds now of Tallarico losing are beginning to climb pretty substantially because he's a vegan who believes God is non-binary. Now, if you're just tuning in for the very first time, I just listen, or maybe just kind of separate yourself from anything he said and just listen to what I'm saying about him for the first time, okay? Running for statewide office, Texas, vegan, non-binary, believes God is non-binary, has said there are six sexes, believes in transgenderizing children surgically, among other things, had to rent a pickup truck for an ad, met his girlfriend in a gay bar. Generally, most don't. I'm just saying, you usually go to the gate. Do I need to explain this? Sure. And he's going to win in the state of Texas. I'm doubting it. So there's four Senate races that I'm looking at going, really? Really, Democrats, you're going to take over? Really, really, really? And then, of course, there's the DSA takeover of the Democrat Party. This after Kamala Harris leaned way left in her run for president. They spent $1.5 billion to try to sell you and I a crap sandwich without the bread. I laughed out loud when they named her the candidate. And she summarized summarily lost both houses. She lost the popular vote and the Electoral College. And the reason why I have these feelings is because I refuse to live in fear and cowering, and I am prepared to overwhelm the left with joy and faith and patriotism. And I believe in those who still believe in the American dream. There are still more of us than there are of these ungrateful adult children who are in. That was really loud. Wow, I did not expect that. The ingrateful children of the DSA who have never had jobs, who've never built anything, have never made anything, trying to tell us they're going to take over our country. I don't think it's going to happen. You know why? Because it's not going to happen. In the meantime,

0: it is. Yes, it is. You know, it's kind of amazing because the last few weeks, in fact, maybe the last month, well, what's happened to the No Kings protesters? I haven't been seeing them on the bridges across the highways up 95 as I go to Baltimore. Normally, you see a bunch of morons out there. When I first moved to the D.C. area, I'd go down to an area called King Street in Old Alexandria, and there were always a bunch of, a couple of adults and a bunch of college students standing there, and hands off Iran, and saying stupid crap like that. Or when I was sitting having a meal, a bunch of morons wearing kaifas saying from the river to the sea, I confronted both parties, by the way. Haven't seen as much of that lately. Have you noticed that? I don't know. Maybe it's getting wearing a little bit thin. When you consider some of the good things that are happening in the United States of America, I told you we would have to overcome a vacuum of reporting of good news. No good news from any of the letter networks. No good news from the Democrats. The Democrats literally cheering for the IRGC and the Ayatollah from day one with regard to this Operation Epic Fury and now Operation Economic Fury or whatever we're calling it. And we've had to deal with 97% negative coverage of Trump and us for 10 years, And maybe going into the second half of Trump's second term, maybe it's just their criticism, their negativism, their awfulness is just becoming blah, blah, blah. Because we're sick and tired of living in darkness. Why would we ever want to invest in people who are so profoundly unhappy, who hate America? And the rest of us who are battle-hardened, not battle-weary, quite honestly, are ready to just finish these pieces of crap off. There you go. Honestly, just finish them off. The Democrat Party does not have a platform. The Democrat Party does not have a positive message. They literally for 10 years have just been shrieking that Donald Trump is a Nazi, Donald Trump is a white supremacist, Donald Trump is this, Donald Trump is that, and it hasn't worked. None of us have left the movement. Did you hear, though, in Michigan, 27% of those people who voted for what's-her-name, the other candidate, not Syed, I always forget her name, but anyway, 27% of her voters are going to vote for Mike Rogers. That is one-fourth of the Democrat voters who voted in the primaries this year are going to vote for Mike Rogers. That's gigantic. That goes to show you that this DSA is nothing more than AstroTurf, as organic as a Twinkie. And they are not organic, by the way. I think I have a Twinkie in my hope chest from college. No, I don't actually still have a hope chest. I never did actually have a hope chest, actually. Lost hopes and dreams. I've got one of those. It's going to be a big, big, big, huge truck of lost hopes and dreams. It's packed. Well, I add to it every year. I had to sit on it to lock it the other day. It was just absolutely amazing. But here's some good news, and this is crazy, because CNN, even though they were down, remember when they were doing the live shot from the reflecting pool, when people were slicing and dicing the reflecting pool lining and pulling it up? Yeah, they were. And CNN was down there doing a live shot about the reflecting pool lining. They did nothing like this when Barack Obama opened the reflecting pool after a $33 million one-year renovation where giant blooms of algae were growing like the kelp forests off of the Pacific coast. They didn't do anything of that. They didn't do anything of that. But they had to go down because the Grand Prix, the American 250 Grand Prix over the weekend, was so absolutely kick-ass.
1: Overall, it looked like a real success. Everybody we talked to seemingly had a great time.
0: This is CNN.
1: Here are some perspectives from some of the people who were here for the preliminaries yesterday and for the main race today, just about what the fan experience was like for them.
0: What the fan?
1: I'm here with Liz Eustace and Chris Richardson, race fans here. You've been to several races, you said. Okay. Liz, you have not? Okay.
0: Normally from a CNN reporting, Jay, you've been to several races. How much did this one suck compared to those? He didn't say that.
1: Got to get your impression. First time, how do you like it?
2: this, I saw the warm up and it was so cool. I didn't think, I was kind of like, oh, they're just cars running, but the speed they're going, it was so freaking cool. And I got goosebumps and I got all shaky. It was really cool.
1: Now, you're a veteran, Chris. You've been to some of these races. What do you think? What stands out to you about this particular one?
0: And why do you hate Donald Trump?
3: It's a road course and that's always fun. You know, it's a road course on my own home roads. I definitely love that. And just having a point of reference for how fast they're going on these city streets is insane.
1: So all told, this whole thing was in the works for actually about a year. Yeah. The organizer, Bud Denker, the president of Penske Racing, had this as a brainchild starting last summer. He ran into some bureaucracy regarding his plan to put some of this track right by the Capitol. And on
0: Really? Bureaucracy in D.C.?
1: Capitol grounds. He ran into so much bureaucracy and partisanship on Capitol Hill that he was almost ready to scrap this whole race, but he was convinced to maintain the race, to try to just redesign the course somehow, so he brought the...
0: And honestly, you know, you had the MMA fight, which was friggin' unbelievably cool. The Democrats screeched and yelled about it and caterwauled about it and all that crap. Then they had the state fair, all of the state fairs, nine of the Democrat-run states decided they were not proud enough of their state and its people to be represented because Donald Trump was putting it on in the 250th anniversary of our birth. Are you out of your friggin' mind? Okay, sure, whatever. That was stupid. And then, of course, we had the this glorious Grand Prix race, and now the cool just got too cool for anyone to be able to ignore. And for those who aren't cool enough, that's fine. Go ahead and stay home, sit down, and shut up. Oh, and then the July the 4th thing. We forgot about the July the 4th thing, where in Washington D.C. they fired off more mortars, fireworks than any time in history, nearly 850,000 of them. Meanwhile, you've got non-binary femboys and their crazy cat lady girls telling us that God doesn't exist, that they need to get rid of the border, need to get rid of the police, need to get rid of prisons, need to socialize medicine. Yeah, it's not going to work. Let's take a break and come back. This is the Rob Carson Show.
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0: At the bottom of the hour, we have a very special guest, a gentleman who I owe a lot to after many years of broadcasting, and a lot of the times in broadcasting, you are a typecast by those in charge. I had been doing music radio for a number of years, over 20 years of my life, and I was relieved of my job at a radio station called Mix 107.3 in 2013. My heart had always been in talk radio, and I could not get a program director to say, oh yeah, Rob Carson, he's just a music jock. They all said that about me, and could not get them to listen to me and to give me a shot in talk radio. I know you're listening now. You're like, how the hell is that possible? Yeah, it was possible. It was possible. It was possible. Anyway, I did finally nab a job at a small station in Kansas City that nobody was paying any time attention to at the time, and I was given a 3-year deal. They fired me 2 years into it. That was my first job in talk radio. Chris Ruddy was the man who found me because I had to sell cars for a living. And he called me one Sunday because I had been bugging him, sending him videos of a podcast that I was doing, a video podcast. This was at the beginning of video podcasting when no one else was doing it on your desktop. Everybody was doing the Facebook Live on a phone. I figured out how to do it on a desktop with two cameras, a green screen, and the whole deal. And Chris Ruddy called me and said, Rob, where have you been? And I said, in an abusive relationship with radio for 20 years. And he said, I'm going to make you a star. He's going to join us at the bottom of the hour. Andy, I'm going to tell you, when you talk about someone that's tenacious, someone who has suffered the slings and arrows of the leftist media, of the Global Engagement Center, attempting to take down our advertisers and whatnot, he is battle-hardened as well. And Chris Ruddy, the CEO of Newsmax, joins us at the bottom of the hour. This is George Papadopoulos. Had a chance to meet him a couple years ago at a Newsmax Christmas party, talking about Donald Trump hitting Iran where it hurts, and that is in the economy.
27: What really is happening currently is that the full weight of American resolve is coming down extremely hard on Iran. After 6 months of absolutely devastating military blows to the Iranian military, to their infrastructure, and to their burgeoning nuclear proliferation program, the United States has now waged the greatest offensive, financial offensive, against an adversary in modern American history.
0: Yes, and they are teetering, by the way. I was watching Stephen Turley last night talking about this, and they are definitely teetering, and I am keeping my fingers crossed for the collapse of the IRGC, for the end of the Ayatollahs,

0: flick. Yes, it will be pure living hell.
1: Wow, nice. Nice,
0: you're
1: James.
0: You're gonna see your deficit.
1: Man, he did some nice low notes there. Jim Gossett, ladies and gentlemen, go to patreon.com. Jim Gossett Comedy. Pardon me one moment there. Just had my factor meal for the day. Factor meal. I'm wondering if my energy's a little low today. I know you can't really tell. And if this is low energy, what the hell is high energy? But I'm wondering if it's getting rid of the carbs and the sugar. I don't know, whatever, anyway. But feeling good. Here's some interesting things from Cash Patel. You know, I mentioned earlier that CNN had to do a positive report on the Grand Prix race in Washington, D.C., because it was so kick-ass. This on the heels of a 250th anniversary of America, the glorious 4th of July celebration, the UFC fight on Capitol grounds, the ungodly coolness of all of it, and of course the closed border, and then all the crime that's going down and stuff. I told you we'd have to overcome a vacuum of reporting of good news. Murder rate down 20%. It's safe to go out in Washington, D.C., even in Anacostia. Same goes with Memphis. Same goes with New Orleans, where Donald Trump has sent out National Guard, FBI all over the country. Massive, massive drops in crime around the country, despite Democrats standing at schoolhouse doors in Illinois, just like they used to do in the 60s. 53,000-plus violent crime arrests. 9 of the 10 FBI most wanted arrested. 31,000-plus criminal enterprise arrests. 300 kilograms of fentanyl seized. 11,000 child victims located. 5,000 child predators and traffickers arrested. 4,200 FTO-related arrests. 55 foreign nationalist terrorist organizations dismantled. 130-plus counterintelligence arrests. 300 cyber arrests. $182 million in cyber criminal funds seized. We moved resources out of D.C. back into the field. We committed the Bureau to facts over politics, accountability over excuses, and one standard of justice. This according to Cash Patel of the FBI. That's how good things are happening. Center for Disease Control and Prevention put defensive gun use figures back on their website and shows that upwards of 2.5 million such uses in a year. It was deleted in 22 when Joe Biden was the president because, you know, guns bad, Second Amendment bad. Estimates of defensive gun use vary depending on questions asked, but they have added them to the list up to 2.5 million defensive gun uses each year. That means the Second Amendment saving lives, stopping crime. That's what it's all about. Thank you very much. Joining us on the other side of the break, the CEO of Newsmax, Mr. Chris Ruddy. Don't go anywhere.

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13: It is a Tuesday edition of the Rob Carson Show. A gentleman I have not spoken to in a few months. A gentleman who gave me an opportunity at a glorious network. 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The CEO of Newsmax, ladies and gentlemen, Chris Ruddy. 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
13: 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I know that Newsmax had a great last quarter, and a lot of amazing things are happening, not only for the network, but also the evolution of the industry as a whole. How's Newsmax doing right now? It looks like things are really picking up some momentum.
14: Well, we're excited. You know, we went public last year on the New York Stock Exchange. We're now Newsmax is listed and trading. And we always tell people, if you want to be part of us, you can join the Newsmax News Revolution. And many, many people have. We've had a very successful, I think, year over year. We just announced our second quarter results, which showed profits.
13: Nice.
14: And the market has reacted.

0: connected very nicely to what we're doing. You know, we're giving the American people, Rob, and your show is part of that, the alternative voice. They're just not getting it from the rest of the media. So the media has gone so far left, they're making us into a big business because people, half the country wants to hear the other side of the story they're not getting.
1: Well, you know, I was mentioning earlier, there's so much good news happening right now. The closing of the southern border. We've had, just over the weekend, as marvelous Grand Prix race in Washington, D.C. You had the MMA fight. You had all this. You had the reflecting pool. And all that CNN could do was
2: postpartum psychosis.
1: Was report about you know, maybe a piece of the reflecting pool is coming up, and it's all we've had to operate in a vacuum of bad news 97% of the time. And don't you suppose maybe people are just sick and tired of just being fed bad news all the time, even though there's good things happening?
2: It's a very intimate way to kill somebody.
0: An agenda they want to really bring home. These questions about the war, whatever, gas prices, so that they get people angry with the president and the Republican Party. And it's, frankly, it's working, right? And they still dominate, you know, even most of the, you think the internet gives a lot of diversity, it's still largely controlled by the left. All the big internet companies are. AI is even getting increasingly controlled. So, you know, we tell the story, the president has, you know, a pretty remarkable story. Just start with how we secured the border just by showing up at the White House overnight.
1: Yeah.
0: The border became secure. Just the massive tax cuts he gave in the big, beautiful bill. And the Trump accounts that he did. The Trump prescription drugs. The lowest, the first time in, like, ever that drugs
1: have
0: actually gone down. So you do these things. He's got a pretty good story to tell. But, you know, there are other problems, the Biden hangover, and then the war. Look, I'm fully supportive of the president of the war. I think he had to do it, and Iran is a rogue actor. But it's going to take a little time. There's a little pain at the gas pumps, and that is, the Democrats are using that for full advantage.
1: Yeah, but I've never seen this before, Chris, when you look at Desert Storm, Desert Shield, all of this, toward George Bush's administration, it took months for Democrats to start bemoaning the effort and demeaning the troops. It took day one for Chris Murphy, when the Ayatollah was killed, to immediately declare that it was a failure. I've never seen anything like that, and I think that is going to bite the Democrats in the rear end, particularly with those who are in the military.
0: Well, I think the people see through it, but that I think there's a lot of anger now, and the jobs and the economy issues are driving a lot of this. The president inherited a mess when he came in. You know, Biden, you had a war in Ukraine, you had a runaway spending, you had inflation that had wiped out about 25% of people's purchasing power. You can't return that. The president's been president for not even 2 years, really a year and a half. Look what he's done. I mean, it's been an amazing thing. A lot of the prices have stabilized, like eggs have gone down in half, right?
1: Yes.
0: So there have been things. I think the one failure was out of his control, which is lowering the interest rates.
1: Yes.
0: And they're still way too high. You know, 10-year rates are 5% plus. 4%, you know, is the normal Fed rate now. If it was a 2%, I think there wouldn't be any problem.
1: Yes,
0: the Republicans
1: yes.
0: would be doing well. But they kept it high. A Federal Reserve that opposed Trump kept it high. And they're crushing them. And you know, we're seeing it now. And there's no reason that rate should be that high. And so it's impacting mortgages. Rates are at the highest they've been in recent times.
1: Yeah.
0: And that's all hurting the economy. And now the Senate, you know, I'm fearful, Rob, that the Senate, we could lose the Senate.
1: Yeah, I'm more optimistic with regard to the Senate. I think that I think we have an outstanding chance of winning in Wisconsin, in Florida, certainly. It might be a little tighter in Maine, but I actually feel optimistic about this because the DSA. Listen, I think the DSA is an inorganic movement. I think it's bought and paid for, like no kings. I think that the numbers are small, and I don't think it's going to play on an national basis. And also, they tried to take the country left with Kamala Harris, spent $1.5 billion, and did a face plant, losing both houses, the popular vote, and the Electoral College. So I'm a little bit more optimistic. I want to ask you, though, about the DSA. And the Democrat Party allowing them into the tent. Do you believe they will take over the Democrat Party and we will have two parties, one MAGA and one essentially socialist communist?
0: I think they essentially, for purposes, really control and dominate and set the agenda now for the Democratic Party.
1: Yes, yes.
0: I don't think most Democrats are DSA yet, but I think they're growing. The Bernie Sanders wing of the party can sets the agenda for the whole party. It's all their issues, all their talking points. Look at what happened during the Biden years, the woke agenda. Mm-hmm. I mean, follow the science was there's two biological genders, right? They got the world believing there's 14. It's insane. Like, but they were able to do it. They had that much power on so many issues. They opened the border. They just 15 million people just walked across.
1: How was it being the head of Newsmax with Joe Biden in office? Obviously, at the Global Engagement Center, going after conservative media advertisers and whatnot. Have things eased up on that front? And how difficult was it with the amount of censorship and demonization of conservative media that happened when Biden was the president?
0: Well, it was really terrible. It was a threat to democracy. Unfortunately, a lot of it's continuing. A lot of these companies are still engaged in the old form of censorship, the Wikipedias, the online search engines.
1: Yes.
0: They're all still doing a lot of the same tricks. Not a lot much has changed. Frankly, it has not been a priority of the Trump administration to fix a lot of it, which is disappointing. And then, as you know, I've criticized the Trump administration and especially Brendan Carr. He's now allowing the massive consolidation of the TV broadcast industry.
1: Yes.
0: These are almost entirely all liberal. Right now you have like 7-8 companies that own most of the TV stations. He wants it only to be two. He claims that'll increase competition. Okay, how do you get to that conclusion? And then it's going to allow them to control the narrative in local news. They don't control that now completely.
1: Unbelievable.
0: And he says, Brendan says, oh, well, big tech can go 100% across the country. Well,
1: wow.
0: There's the big tech. So the answer to defeating liberal big tech is to help liberal broadcast TV?
1: I mean,
0: we just don't need this consolidation. Disappointing, but we have gone into legal action against the FCC. We're going to continue that. Yeah. There's a lot of things we're doing, but, you know, Newsmax, we're consistent conservatives, frankly.
1: Amen. Amen.
0: We've been doing that. I started in 1998. We're now on every cable system. You can watch the Newsmax channel, including your weekend show.
1: Yes.
0: 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Just look us up in your smart button there.
1: Chris, can we take a break and come back? Because I'd like to talk a little bit more about this consolidation.
0: I can't, but let's just plan next week for me to come on.
1: Well, listen, I appreciate you.
0: I suggest everybody download the Newsmax app on your smartphone or iPhone. You can tune in to us, watch Rob anywhere in the world.
1: Well, I appreciate the opportunity, and by the way, thank you for inviting me into the Newsmax facility here in Washington, D.C. It's a real honor to be in the building, sir.
0: Well, we're sending you down in a scuba outfit to go down to the reflecting pool.
1: All right, very good.
0: Check how we did the damage. And
1: I'm going to do it.
0: All right.
1: Thank you, my friend. I appreciate it. That is Chris Ruddy, the CEO of Newsmax. We'll have to get him on next week. I have many more questions I want to answer, but an amazing conversation, an amazing man. Let's take a break and come back. This is the Rob Carson Show.
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1: I want to thank Chris Ruddy for joining me today on the show. You know, it is, for as long as I've been in broadcasting, and I've been in broadcasting professionally since 1989, and that's when I began writing for Rush Limbaugh, and it has been, it is not an easy row to hoe to be a conservative broadcast affiliate. It has been terrible. Rush Limbaugh came around, and for 30 plus years of his career, they dogged him. They went after his sponsors. They tried to destroy him time and time again. They would go after his sponsors. They would shut down his ability to make money. When he tried to buy an NFL franchise, he wanted to buy the St. Louis Rams. They shut him down from being able to live the American dream. He wanted to own an NFL franchise. And the same goes with Newsmax. Every single day suffering some sort of sling and arrow, some sort of attack, some sort of, a campaign to boycott advertisers, etc. Meanwhile, you ever notice, you can have the idiot Jimmy Kimmel on television and, oh, look, there's, Procter & Gamble proudly sponsors the leftist bullcrap of Jimmy Kimmel. Have you ever noticed that you don't see, advertisers like General Motors or Ford Motor Company or most named brands on Newsmax or Fox News or any other conservative outlets? Because we're being C-blocked. And it is utterly, utterly, utterly ridiculous. Do we not buy Ford F-150s? Do we not drive Ford Broncos like me? Of course we do. We're the greatest consumers in the world as conservatives. But when it comes to conservative media, we are not allowed to succeed like the networks. And those days are going to come to an end. It's been 37 years that I've witnessed this freaking nonsense, and I'm really quite done with it. There are amazing things happening in broadcasting. right now we are on the cutting edge of this. What I do right now that we, if you are listening to this and if you are streaming this, what I am doing right now took me 10 years to get here. Literally in 2015, when I was fired from radio, I went downstairs, I built a studio and began doing talk radio via phone line called an ISDN to big radio stations around the country, WHO Des Moines, KFEB Omaha, you know, KHOW Denver, all of the big, WLS in Chicago, the whole deal. And then, I started doing live streaming on Facebook. I had two cameras. It looked really rough. If you go see some of it, it was real rough. I was still drinking at the time. And then most recently, I began in Kansas City and then ultimately moved here to Washington, D.C., where we are now joining the likes of Benny Johnson, joining the likes of joining the likes of Glenn Beck, who's a real leader in all of this, and reaching people in ways that the radicals on the left, the big networks, cannot touch us. We do, however, still need to concern ourselves with consolidation. I am hoping that Brendan Carr of the FCC and maybe the President of the United States heard the hue and cry of Mr. Chris Ruddy just a few minutes ago concerning making all of the television broadcast networks essentially run by two entities. They did it with radio starting in 1998, and they nearly killed it. In fact, they did kill music radio. So there is that. Before I end this segment, I will tell you this. Thank you for watching and listening. 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This is the Rob Carson Show.
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0: That is tone deaf and communist Mao worshiper and awful, evil human being Hassan Piker sitting in a tour full of harpies from hell in the audience, making fun of Charlie Kirk, a father, a peaceful man, a good man who was maligned by the left, called a fascist, and ultimately had his neck splayed open with a bullet that killed his that ended his life. And he thinks it's funny. And here is Scott Jennings dealing with a delusional panelist. This is why the Democrat Party is doing a death spiral into hell. He's stating the very obvious about an awful Hassan Piker, who, by the way, suddenly Abdul El-Sayed is distancing him from Hassan Piker, even though he's known everything that Hassan Piker has stood for, including saying that we deserve 9/11, Israel should be wiped off the face of the map, and Mao was a great leader, even though he killed 70 million of his own people. Hassan Piker is an evil and Abdul El-Sayed had him at his big party before he barely won his primary in Michigan. This is Scott Jennings trying to say the truth and delusional Democrats denying what is patently obvious.
1: Well, you know, I opened up my social media algorithm this morning, Maria, to find that the principal spokesperson for the Democratic Party, Hassan Piker, was leading a rally last night.
0: No, it is absolutely true. Here, let me play the freaking audio. Do you need me to play the damned audio again? We just heard the audio of him singing.
1: Charlie Kirk.
2: You know, that's
1: so true. I love the...
0: It is absolutely true. There's no denying. There's video and audio. I just played the audio.
1: The recitation of the talking points. All of the energy in your party is behind a bunch of violent socialists who have taken over the messaging operation of the Democratic Party. And look, midterms are historically good for the party out of power. I wonder if Democrats are squandering their opportunity because they've outsourced all of their energy and messaging to people who want to fundamentally rip out the United States of America.
0: Yes, because they went from just hating Donald Trump to bedding down with communism.
2: That message reeks of desperation on behalf of Republicans.
1: Pick it up. Take a look at it.
2: The midterm elections are just completely not going to be in their favor.
1: Defend it.
2: Because you look at the generic ballot.
1: She won't.
2: Democrats are ahead. You look at where Americans think.
0: No, actually they're not. You're offering no solutions. You are offering nothing but darkness. And you're betting down with the devil. Your party is doing a death spiral into hell. And she's denying the reality by signing fake polls as much as she's denying the reality that Hassan Piker was celebrating the death of Charlie Kirk just now. Let's take a break and come back. This is the Rob Carson Show.
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4: News this hour from Town Hall. I'm Keith Peters in Washington. Beloved music icon Dolly Parton has died at the age of 80.
5: Her career spanned decades with hits like Jolene, I Will Always Love You, and 9 to 5. Born in Tennessee, she rose from humble beginnings, which she spoke with the AP about.
6: Star, I'm just working, girl. I always say, and it's the truth, that I am a workhorse that looks like a show horse.
5: She wrote hundreds of songs, totaling more than 100 million worldwide sales, more than a billion streams, winning 10 Grammys with 55 nominations and 2 Oscar nominations for her music. In the end, she had it all, talent, beauty inside and out, and the adoration of fans worldwide. I'm Julie Walker.
4: According to her publicist, Parton died of cancer at a Nashville hospital. A group of Kurdish-led fighters in Syria that once battled Islamic State forces is joining up with the new government.
7: The commander of the Kurdish-led Syrian Democratic Forces has announced the group's official dissolution, saying they have completed a merger with the Syrian army. Commander Mazlum Abdi spoke Tuesday at the presidential palace in Damascus. The agreement is a boost for the government of interim President Ahmad al-Sharaa. Abdi said they want this day to mark the beginning of a genuine transition from battlefields to fields of construction, from the era of weapons to the era of peace. The Kurds lost much of their territory during a government offensive in January. During negotiations, President al-Sharaa made Kurdish an official language alongside Arabic, restored citizenship to tens of thousands of Kurds, and promised they would have the right to education in their own language. I'm Jennifer King.
4: Senator Darlene Graham of South Carolina has won her Republican primary runoff over Congressman Ralph Norman. Graham will now face Democratic nominee Dr. Annie Andrews. On Wall Street, the Dow by 180 points, the NASDAQ rose 171, the S&P advanced 24. More at townhall.com.
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9: 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Calling the potential cuts devastating, Nevada water officials have filed a lawsuit against the Trump administration challenging its order to cut water use from the Colorado River. That lawsuit contends the U.S. Bureau of Reclamation's plan unlawfully seeks to cut Nevada's allocation of river water by up to more than 70% over the next 10 years, while four states upstream of the Silver State are facing no mandatory cutbacks. That lawsuit comes just 3 days after the Trump administration released its final plan for the Colorado River, which met with immediate pushback from Nevada and Arizona water officials. Nevada is one of the worst states to live in the country, so says a new study. The Wallet Hub study based its ranking on four main areas: affordability, economy, education, health, and safety. That study ranked the Silver State 45th out of the 50 states. New Mexico, it finished dead last, while Idaho was ranked as the best place to live in the U.S., followed by New Jersey, Wisconsin, Massachusetts, and New Hampshire. A recent study done by Consumer Affairs ranked Nevada as the sixth worst state in the country to move to. Las Vegas home sales were up last month, while the median sales price dropped. Las Vegas Realtors reports 2,046 previously owned single-family homes were sold last month here in Southern Nevada, up 1.2% from July of last year. The median sales price of homes sold last month was $480,000, down 1% from the same time last year. More than 7,400 single-family homes listed for sale in July got no offers, a more than 4% increase year over year, but 80% did end up being sold within 60 days. Take AM 670 with you wherever you go. 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
12: 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That's 702-937-4634. David Allen Capital. When the banks say no, Dexter McLean says yes.
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0: This is the Rob Carson Show, hour number two of the show. And at the bottom of the hour, from Act for America, Brigitte Gabriel. And I'm told for the very first time, there's a good chance we're going to have her on camera. That'll be cool. That'll be cool. She is a spitfire, I'll just tell you that. She is a spitfire, and I can't wait to hear what she's got to say about this unprecedented economic sanctions on Iran. I haven't had a chance to follow Canada very much. Apparently, we got a little fight going on with Canada. I think we had a deal on the table there, and, you know, their limp-wristed prime minister is going to play tough. And Doug Ford, the former crack addict, say he's going to cut off power to America. You know, really, you really want to poke the pit bull? Do you really just want to poke that pit bull? I mean, Canada, you kind of been a sucker fish on the shark of the United States for a whole damn time, and probably not going to be a good idea to pick on Donald Trump particularly. So I'll get to all the details on that. I've been buried in a lot of show prep and whatnot. And much to get to. A little bit of good news, though. This is kind of fun because despite all of the protestations of the left and the awfulness of them demonizing a group of people who sacrificed their own safety to protect us from those who have entered our borders illegally, the Immigration and Customs Enforcement Agency, the Democrat Party, starting years ago with the awful and idiotic Kamala Harris calling them Nazis and brown shirts and all that, absolutely untrue, utterly insulting and awful for those people and their families, all by design. Fortunately, it hasn't slowed them down. Immigration and Customs Enforcement agents have arrested more than 1,300 illegal aliens. I said it, illegal aliens. Oh, my God, I can actually say illegal aliens. It's kind of crazy here. I think this should be a, let me see if I can find this song here. Hold on. Yeah, we can say illegal aliens now. Remember, there was a couple of years you couldn't say illegal aliens. Yeah, there was even a song years ago from the group Genesis. You Gen Zers probably don't know about it. I can say it now. Yeah. Yeah, that song had been banned. But I can play it now. So there you go. Sorry. over the course of just 2 weeks in Virginia and Maryland, they arrested sexual assailants, kidnappers, drunk drivers, robbers, and gang members. This happening near the Washington, D.C. area where I live. From August 1st through August 14th, ICE agents arrested 1,328 illegal aliens. I said it again. Drink. As part of a multi-state effort, of those arrested, nearly 400 either convicted or charged with crimes. Many were members of MS-13, 18th Street, and Tren de Aragua gang members. Among those illegal aliens, drink, arrested in the operation is Inge, I think, Wilfredo Jose Moran of El Salvador, who was wanted for murder, and he was living in Richmond, Virginia, and the Democrats wanted him out because they wanted him to vote for him. There you go. Among the other illegal aliens, drink, arrested. Don't be driving if you're drinking, okay? If you're drinking, and by the way, if you're drinking at this time of day, probably want to maybe consider an intervention. That said, I'm speaking figuratively. Among those illegal aliens, drink, arrested in operation as well, Antonel Pierre, a criminal illegal alien from Haiti, whose criminal history includes arrest for attempted murder, two counts of assault, possession of a dangerous weapon, intent to injure, and reckless endangerment. Estrada Reyes Funes, a criminal illegal alien from Honduras, whose criminal history includes a conviction, felony hit and run, arrest for making a threat or to bomb or burn, assault and battery on a family member, violating a protective order. Other than that, somebody you'd love to have your daughter date. No, not really. Mauricio Antonio Barrera Navidad, a criminal illegal alien, an MS gang member. Chris Van Hollen, probably like to have a drink with him. Or maybe even some conjugal visit or something. I have no idea. From El Salvador. Robbery, use, and illegal possession of firearms. Two counts of illicit association with the illegal group, MS-13. And the Democrat Party loves them. Haitian migrants are now self-deporting to Canada after President Donald Trump's administration ended TPS for Haiti with approval from the Supreme Court of the United States. You see, we offered temporary protected status to some people, but it didn't mean you could come here and make it your home forever. It's temporary protective status until your country finally gets its head pulled out of its rear end. But a lot of, remember when Donald Trump called some of the third world countries that send people and the people who flee with temporary protective status? He called them S-holes. Does anybody remember that? Yeah. Well, it's because they are. It's because they are. So there is that. Trump administration preparing to revoke the business and tourism visas of up to 200,000 foreigners who have applied for or are currently seeking asylum in the United States. If it happens, the move would be the largest single mass revocation of visas in U.S. history and would likely face legal challenges, but at least it's finally being challenged because we have been bee-slapped by the third world for a very long time. You heard about this? The U.S. Supreme Court hands a win to Trump over mail-in ballot restrictions. That's good because, you know, mail-in balloting has been expanded so that people can vote illegally. And like in Minnesota, you can go in and vouch for eight people or whatever. And of course, all of the ballot dumps had ballot boxes and signatures that don't match and stuff. And illegals being registered to vote. And it's happened, by the way. No, that doesn't happen at all, Rob. You're wrong. Oh, no. 6,000 non-citizens illegally registered in New Jersey. 400 of them voted. 75,000 non-citizens summoned for jury duty in New Jersey every year. What else here? I got another one. Here. Let's see. There's more. I'll give the other ones. Hundreds of thousands of illegals have been registered to vote around the country, by the way. And it's all by design. That's why the Democrat Party opened the southern border. But President Donald Trump's administration, the Supreme Court lifted a judicial decision blocking the administration from implementing his order to restrict the use of mail-in ballots ahead of the November election. That will decide the control of Congress. Trump's executive order issued in March, listen to how despotic this is. Directed the Department of Homeland Security to compile and transmit a list to states, a list of U.S. citizens eligible to vote in each state, and the Justice Department to prioritize investigating and prosecuting state and local election officials who issue ballots to people deemed not eligible to vote. I know, it's despotic. He's such a racist. It required the U.S. Postal Service to deliver ballots only to voters on each state's approved mail-in ballot list. The Postal Service recently moved to implement Trump's directive. There you go. Basically just keeping illegal aliens from voting. Listen to this language. It's like I swear to God, I swear they just lifted some passages from Mein Kampf. Here's the executive order. Free, fair, and honest elections unmarred by fraud, errors, or suspicion are fundamental to maintaining our constitutional republic. Well, that doesn't sound very Hitlerian, does it? The right of every American to have their votes properly counted and tabulated without illegal dilution is vital to determining the rightful winner of every election. Again, I'm not hearing shades of Hitler here. Under the Constitution, state governments must safeguard American elections in compliance with federal laws and protect Americans' voting rights and guard them against dilution by illegal voting, discrimination, fraud, and other forms of malfeasance and error. Yet the United States has not adequately enforced federal election requirements that, for example, prohibit states from counting ballots received after Election Day or prohibit non-citizens from registering to vote. Here is Mike Davis talking about the ruling overturning this Biden-era judge, or no, Obama judge, trying to prevent Donald Trump from stopping illegals from voting.
15: President Trump ordered his Postal Service, his Attorney General, his Secretary of Homeland Security to work together to make sure that states are only using our Postal Service to mail ballots to lawful voters and not to,
0: oh my God, that's such a crime against humanity,
15: to illegal aliens and other unlawful voters. And there was an Obama,
0: you're a racist or something, xenohomophobic person,
15: judge in Boston, this left-wing radical judge. She's a radical. And she's president, she said president. couldn't do that. The First Circuit agreed. The Supreme Court correctly said that, yes, the president can move forward, and this is preliminary. If there is injury to real parties down the road, then they can bring a lawsuit. But the states are not injured here.
0: No, they are not injured here, not one little bit. But, you know, people like you and me are injured when someone votes illegally, because it means your vote is being canceled by someone. Why are Democrats against it?
15: I mean, the president is going to move fast. And I would just say this. Why are the Democrats so scared to have accountability with our elections?
0: Because they cheat. Yeah, I said it.
15: Why are they so scared to make sure that the Postal Service is not committing mail fraud by mailing ballots to illegal aliens and other illegal voters?
0: Yeah, by the way. Trump highlighted the massive number of illegal voters across the country. The DHS recently said that preliminary reviews of voter records in California, New Jersey, Nevada, and Pennsylvania show the following. Are you ready? 190,000 non-citizen registered in California. They are. They can vote. They don't investigate voter fraud in California. 35,000 non-registered or non-citizens registered in New Jersey. Almost 16,000 non-citizens in Nevada. 15,000 non-citizens in Pennsylvania. DHS has also found 400,000 deceased registrants and over 28,000 non-citizens across states that share their election files with the department. This comes in addition to the massive Chinese voter data breach. 220 million U.S. voters. This was all a plan by the Democrat Party. This is why they're caterwauling and screeching and doing a death spiral into hell. This is why they don't have a platform. This is why they don't have a plan other than Donald Trump bad, and now they're turning to the Democrat socialists, the communists, to win their elections. Let's take a break and come back. This is the Rob Carson Show.
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0: And I saw a lot of unhoused people in Baltimore. I used to love going downtown Baltimore when I lived here. My son was playing baseball, and he was like 9 years old, and we'd go up to Ballmer and go to the Orioles games, and they'd let the kids walk around the warning track and all that, and treat them like celebrities. And I love Baltimore, going down to the Inner Harbor and everything, but it is one block off the Inner Harbor is friggin' third world. It's just unbelievable. I was driving over to Johns Hopkins, and you got homeless guy passed out on the sidewalk. You got across the street, you got boarded up buildings, so you got an X-rated video arcade and gang graffiti everywhere. You go downtown Washington, D.C., it's like Rome at its prime. My God, it is absolutely stunning here. Crime is down to all-time lows, and it's a real shame, because Baltimore was the deal. I love Baltimore. I always, if there's like two cities that, you know, I like to compare. Say, for instance, Kansas City, St. Louis. I'm going to choose St. Louis. St. Louis is more eastern. It's kind of gritty. It's real blue-collar. Kansas City is a little more gleaming. Dallas-Fort Worth, I would probably choose Fort Worth. Again, a little more gritty, a little more blue-collar, a little more Walmart versus Macy's and all of that. And it was Baltimore, D.C., kind of the same thing. Baltimore, ethnic, more, great places to eat, Italian food, et cetera. But they just keep putting idiots in charge in the state of Maryland and in the city of Baltimore. And they've got just a bunch of frickin' nutbags in their general asylum, also known as the General Assembly. And it's a shame, but maybe we're on a course correction here. We'll see what happens. We were talking about registering illegals to vote and having them vote. And Mikey Sherrill is a corrupt governor in the state of New Jersey. She's not going to release the names of 6,000 non-citizens illegally registered to vote in New Jersey, and says that it was she said it was a software error. She blamed it on the vote tallying company, and they're fighting back. Here is Stephen Turley talking about that.
25: And foremost, she blamed the vendor, a company called Edemia, for the software error. Well, Edemia ain't playing along.
0: Mm-mm.
25: Company officials there are telling reporters that the data was never wrong at all, and they have proof.
0: Yeah.
25: All 6,600 records, they say, show these individuals, these non-citizens, clearly answering no to the citizenship question when they were asked point blank, "Are you a citizen?"
0: And?
25: At the motor vehicles. And to their credit, they all put no, and yet somehow they ended up being registered as yes, as citizens, when it came to the voter rolls.
0: Now, what does that mean? Is that a glitch?
25: Now, that's not a computer glitch.
0: What? It isn't?
25: That's human interference. That's human manipulation. There's no imaginable computer glitch where they're registered no in one database suddenly turns up as yes in another for the same question.
0: Yeah, the leaders of the Democrat Party across the United States are the world's largest organized crime family. And it's just, it's, and you know why I know this? Because I'm not stupid! Whistleblower has revealed that Michigan Secretary of State Joycelyn Benson's election software is programmed to automatically register non-citizens, including illegal aliens, to vote whenever they update or move their addresses. The feature is hardwired into the system. Local clerks have zero ability to override or block them. Here are some of those local clerks. Here are some of those local clerks. I found this. They're speaking out. They want help from the feds to come in because they know that they are registering illegals. Here's one named David Olson talking about the situation.
1: Hello, my name is David Olson, clerk at Hastings Charter Township in Berry County, Michigan. My county sheriff, Darleaf, had received a report today and disseminated that information that an employee at the Secretary of State advised him and gave said that there was proof that when a non-citizen changes their address, programming automatically registers the non-citizen to vote.
0: Wow.
1: When that state employee advised their supervisor, the supervisor's response was, it's okay because that will be caught downline by the clerks.
0: No, it won't. They just get them registered and then they vote.
1: That is not correct. Once it's in the qualified voter file, there's no way for me to verify citizenship. And therefore, they are automatically issued.
0: Local clerks have zero ability to override or block it.
1: A ballot or an absentee ballot.
0: Even worse, clerks are locked out of any meaningful way to verify or determine a voter's citizenship status.
1: So, since it is my responsibility to safeguard the qualified voter file for our township, according to MCL 168.151 and MCL 168.151, 520. I'm asking if the federal government is to help verify my citizen role. I would be welcome.
0: Yeah, here's another one. Her name is Sarah DeBoer, and she is a poll worker at, are you ready for this? A town called Climax Township.
2: Hello, my name is Sarah DeBoer. I'm the clerk of Climax Township in Kalamazoo County, Michigan. Today, I'm joining with other...
0: I think I might have to add that one to my bucket list.
2: ...clerks across the state of Michigan calling for federal assistance in verifying the citizenship status of those on our voter rolls.
0: Wow.
2: I am asking for this to be done legally and in my office to ensure that the voter files are protected under Michigan law. Recently, a whistleblower, Floyd, who was an employee at the Secretary of State's office, came forward alleging that the Secretary of State is registering non-citizens to vote. Contrary to what the supervisor of that employee told them, local clerks have zero ability to verify the citizenship status of anyone in the qualified voter files.
0: Yeah.
2: So I am asking for federal assistance to do my duty as a local clerk.
0: We've got to be warriors, guys. We are in a war. We must retain both houses and increase our leads and then really start gutting the Democrat Party of this corruption. Let's take a break and come back. This is the Rob Carson Show.
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12: All right, we are waiting for the one and only Brigitte Gabriel. We were supposed to get her on the video here, so we will see. But I hope to talk to her very soon. There have been some reports going about that are quite positive. Possibly Kurdish forces beginning to launch a little ground offensive. So thousands of Iraqi Kurds have just launched a ground invasion of Iraq. I don't know about this. I'm double checking on it. It would be kind of cool if it were actually happening, because we are weakening them pretty substantially with regard to the. We have her. We have the great Brigitte Gabriel. Thank goodness. My day would not have been made without Brigitte Gabriel checking in after I promised my listeners she'd be there. Brigitte Gabriel, how are you?
13: Hello, my friend. I'm delighted to be with you.
12: All right. Turn my video on. Well, I'm going to do that here. Brian, I'm sorry. Just real quick, I'm getting... Did I lose the straight? Well, hold on one second. We'll be right with you, Brigitte. I don't know what happened. I was being told about 10 different things while also trying to do a radio show. I do everything myself, you see. So let me make sure we get back on here and make sure you are on. But you are at least on the phone line. Here we are. There we go. Go ahead and, we're back on. Ken, we're back on. There you go. Brigitte, can you hear me, by the way?
13: Yes, I can.
12: Okay. So now we're hearing a lot of stuff. I had heard that the Kurdish forces have begun to maybe start a ground invasion. I don't know if this is true or not. I'm sure you would know on a number of social media feeds. Do you know anything about that? I know we've got them on their heels with this economic attack on them. What have you heard?
13: Well, nothing is confirmed yet. Right now, we are just, this is the

0: rumors that are going on the internet. We know that we have been trying, well, we tried to arm the Kurds and they kept the weapons. I know that our government, the CIA and the Mossad, are on the ground in Iran. They're working with the Kurds, and they were trying everything they can to mobilize the Kurds to be able to at least have some traction with getting in and taking, either working with the resistance in Iran or going in and taking major locations where they can support the Iranians in case they want to rise. And maybe that's what we are seeing right now. I mean, we are literally at the end where we are trying to exercise, working with Israel, every option at our disposal, economic, military, and everything else, to be able to weaken and take over and basically destroy this regime.
1: Brigitte Gabriel, you're talking about 2 million rials for a dollar. That currency is worthless.
0: Yep. That currency is worthless right now. They are on the verge of collapse. And they are so much on the verge of collapse. And we haven't really started the major sanctions. You know, they just kicked in yesterday. And today we're starting to see other countries come forward and saying, okay, we're going to change our minds. We're going to abide with the United States laws. We're not going to do business with Iran. And Bessem said, we're going to see one major bank change their ways, or us sanctioning a major bank by the end of the week. We do not know what they're talking about. But obviously, we are working on all levels to enforce the economic pressure. Now, with that being said, the Iranian besieged are so afraid of rioting from within the inside of Iran, from the resistance, that they brought back the leader who led the besieged back 20 years ago, who was ruthless to make sure they rule the besieged right now, in order for them to control any resistance or any rise by the people of Iran. So of all the new appointees that Iran just did, Murtaza Khomeini right now, that he assigned, this is the most important position, and that goes to show you how much they know that because of the economic collapse, they are going to see a major rise by the people, and they are trying to stop it. So, you know, they are on their end days, but it's very difficult because it's not going to be easy. Iran is going to lash out in every way they can. And we saw the threats that they just made against Barron Trump and the video that they put out on social media.
1: Yes.
0: But they're going to try everything they can right now. We are truly in the last phase of the war.
1: We are. Now, I had heard they were offering, what, $10 million for the murder of Barron Trump. And, I mean, honestly, this should certainly be the last straw that can show we cannot deal with these people. We cannot put pen to paper to end any sort of an accord. They have to be removed from power. If they are not taken out, their lives ended, they will have to be tried and convicted. I mean, this is it. This is, I think, the big collapse we've been waiting for.
0: Yes, and look, like you said, these people are ruthless. I mean, they don't have a conscience. You know, Barron Trump is a kid. He has nothing to do with the policies of his father. You can understand why they want to put a bounty on President Trump's head. Okay, he's the leader of a country. But to take a child who's just coming out of teenage years, who has nothing to do with his father's decision, or his mother for that fact, or even his sister Ivanka, remember how they put out the threat for Ivanka?
1: Yes.
0: They even had plans
1: yes.
0: for her life. So this is the type of people we are dealing with. And right now, what we are concerned about, Rob, is because of the economic pressure, because of the tightening on Iran that we are doing, they have operatives in the United States. And speaking of operatives, they obviously have somebody on the inside here in America who is making all this information available
1: yes.
0: to them, including,
1: yes.
0: you know, Barron Trump's movement, where he goes, how he travels. The same thing with Melania, where she shops. So you know they've got people on the inside giving them this information. But what we are concerned about right now in the United States is with all the pressure we are putting on them, that they can do attacks within the United States. Obviously,
1: yes.
0: they cannot do kinetic attacks against America, but they can certainly attack our water supply. They can
1: yes.
0: certainly attack our electric grid, our
1: yes.
0: banking, And that's why we are making sure we take massive security measures right now, our government, to protect these assets, to make sure that we are not harmed by an Iranian reaction.
1: I saw that Treasury Secretary Scott Bessent just posted on Twitter, Iran's leadership is admitting what the world can see now. The pressure is working. President Pezeshkian acknowledged Iran's economic shortages, saying the war must come to an end at some point. That's a pretty big deal. The Mohammad Bagher Ghalibaf, Iran's parliamentary speaker, was even more direct. No matter how much military power we have, if people are hungry and we don't have financial circulation, economic growth and domestic production will not endure. And I got to tell you, even if they are maniacs in the IRGC, they can't survive without food. They can't survive without the ability to have a livelihood. And if only paradise awaits them for their martyrdom, that's not much of a motivation for them. What do you think?
0: Well, it is a driver for only a certain aspect of the population, which is about the 8 to 9 million people who adhere to the radical ideologies of the mullah. Now, you remove the women and children who are going to be starving, and you are left with the men out of that 8 or 9 million people. Now, not all of them are going to be saying, okay, you know, I'm willing to sacrifice everything, you know, when they're going to be looking at their kids dying or hungry or starving, the country is collapsing. You know, at the end of the day, the survival instinct is going to kick in with some of them. And some of them are going to be the ones who are going to betray the leadership and take them out. I think we're going to get to a point that's what we are hoping for, and this is why we are squeezing them to that level. Look, President Trump did not want to harm the people. This is exactly why he did not want to bomb the major infrastructure in Iran.
1: Yes.
0: And that's exactly why we are taking very careful steps to ensure that a lot of people would not die. And right now, with the economic squeeze, we are hoping that the economic squeeze on the entire nation is going to force the leaders to basically surrender or come to the table, or even have people from within the infrastructure betray the leadership.
1: Now, Brigitte, we've got to take a break and come back on the other side a little bit more on this. And I want your thoughts on Abdul El-Sayed saying that, you know, he doesn't believe Sharia law should control anybody and whatnot. We'll cover that on the other side of the break. Brigitte Gabriel, actforamerica.org. Sign up, actforamerica.org. This is the Rob Carson Show. Back in a few.
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9: What really is happening currently is that the full weight of American resolve is coming down extremely hard on Iran. After 6 months of absolutely devastating military blows to the Iranian military, to their infrastructure, and to their burgeoning nuclear proliferation program, the United States has now waged the greatest offensive, financial offensive, against an adversary in modern American history.
1: This is very similar, without the military strikes, of what happened to the Soviet Union before it collapsed. I remember that, Brigitte Gabriel. They were under so much economic duress that the people had had enough, and eventually the wall came tumbling down. They did not try to slaughter their population en masse, which was surprising, but some similarities, and I'm hoping that this may be the momentum that we need to end this thing.
0: I hope so. We will see. The difference between them and the Russians is the leaders in Iran under the besieged are driven by a spiritual, eternal life with Allah. You know, when you put the religion into it, you know, no Russians, not even the Nazis, blew themselves up in order to kill others, thinking if I just blow myself up as a suicide bomber, I will be, you know, able to go to heaven. The Nazis couldn't even look at the Jewish people's eyes when they shot them. They had them turn their back because, you know, they couldn't do that. Islam is very different. So that's what separates these Muslim lunatics from Russia or from the Russians or the Germans or anybody else. But again, the economic pressure, I think this is where when people are dying anyway, there are going to be nothing stopping them from storming in and trying to rise en masse against the government.
1: I did notice last night, I saw some massive protests from older people in Iran, the adults in the room, not just students. The student uprisings generally associated with Iran, but older adults who are realizing that their lifelong pensions that they have been expecting their entire lives are disappearing. And I thought that was interesting last night, because then if you got that going, then you got the entire population with the potential of a mass uprising and a possible overwhelming of the smaller IRGC forces. What do you think?
0: Exactly, and that's what they are worried about. Iran is worried because once people are starving and they know they're dying and they're watching their family die, then it's no longer about, oh, I'm just going to stand and demonstrate for the change of the regime. Then they are demonstrating. Then they are coming out in mass trying to fight to survive. So their survival depends on killing this regime. And that's when you're going to see people in mass. You know, you can control, you know, 10% of a city. You can control maybe 20% of a city.
1: Yep.
0: But you cannot control 80% of a city taking to the streets because they know they are dying. When people are faced with death, they will do anything to survive, and that's where they are in Iran.
1: Oh, I'm praying for freedom, sister. I am praying for freedom. Abul El-Sayed was last night interviewed by Jesse Waters. He lies through his teeth about everything. Here he is being asked about Sharia law.
10: So getting rid of Sharia law's white supremacy, can you explain that one? Do you know what canon law is, Jesse? I assume you're Christian, right?
11: Yeah, tell me.
10: All right, so canon law is the name for Christian law. I don't begrudge you your right to practice your faith as you choose. I don't know why the idea that I could practice my faith as I choose is a problem. Nobody is trying to push Sharia law on anyone else, just like I hope nobody is trying to push canon.
1: Really? I would venture to say that is false if you look like at places like, I don't know, in Michigan or in Texas. For him to say that nobody's trying to push Sharia law in this country is ludicrous, and it's a lie.
0: Is baloney, and especially when they start comparing it to canon law. Look,
1: yes.
0: I was raised Catholic, so I can tell you, canon law and Jewish law are both based on our Judeo-Christian values, which is the exact same values and principles that the Constitution of the United States was based upon. It's the foundation. Judeo-Christian values are the foundation of Western civilization. Under our Constitution, we believe that God created man and woman as equals in the eyes of God, at least our Judeo-Christian God. Under Islamic law, a woman is worth half of that of a man.
1: Wow.
0: So just for starters, we can start there. So you cannot compare your Sharia law to canon law or Jewish law. And also remember, we are a nation founded on Judeo-Christian values. We are a Christian nation, despite what the majority wants to tell you, you know, the people who tell you right now,
1: yes,
0: oh, we don't care, we're this and that. No, America was a majority Christian nation founded on Judeo-Christian values. Now, whether you went to church or not, whether you only went to church on Christmas, or whether you go to church every single day, the culture is a Christian culture.
1: Amen.
0: And while we respect people, now, can you imagine us going to Saudi Arabia and telling Saudi Arabia, hey, you practice your Sharia law, I want to practice my canon law, because I'm a Christian, you cannot tell me how to practice my religion.
1: It wouldn't end well.
0: Can you imagine? It'll never fly in any
1: of course not, of course not. And he's, by the way, in wrapping things up, he is a lying Marxist Islamist. That's all there is to it. And Islamists will lie about anything, so you can't trust a dang thing he said. Brigitte, we got to go. Tell everybody where they can find your glorious organization.
0: People can go to actforamerica.org and join us, actforamerica.org. 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Let's save our country together.
1: Free Iran, it's coming. It's coming. We're going to celebrate. Let's take a break and come back. This is the Rob Carson Show.
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0: appreciate Gabriel's awesome. I think we're, I don't know. I am guided by several things. You know this as well as I do. Common sense, life experience, show prep, and a gut instinct that tells me things that have been right, and I thank God for giving them to me when I said that all of the evidence of COVID was just that, when I said that Donald Trump was going to be the president again, when I said that Kamala Harris' candidacy was a joke, was an absolute joke. You know, all of these things that I've said over the years, I've been pretty accurate with it, and I have a feeling that Iran, the remnants of the Ayatollah and the IRGC are going to fall. And I predicted years ago that freedom would spread around the world, freedom and patriotism and faith would spread around the world. I had wonderful conversations with people over the weekend at the Grand Prix race, who I had the wonderful opportunity to meet and hang with for a few hours. And I believe we are the reaction to the action of evil. We are the reaction to the action of evil. If people go to see a Hassan Piker rally and they cheer the assassination of Charlie Kirk, you are on the wrong side of evil. Karma is going to bite you in the ass. If you're down with the nonsense of transgenderizing children, karma is going to bite you in the rear end, and you're going to pay for what you have done. If you are down with being illegals registering to vote and voting and taking away the votes of citizens of the United States of America, you are going to pay for that in this life or the next. We are the reaction to the action of evil that had taken over the world, and we are cleaning up Washington, D.C. The devil is in for the fight of his life. And he's pushing back, and he's got his minions in the Democrat Socialists of America who don't believe in God, and we're going to drive them into the pits of hell, and we're going to take back our country for the next 250 years. 1 hour of the Rob Carson Show remaining for today, and we'll do that after this. Don't go anywhere.
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2: News this hour from Town Hall. I'm Jason Walker. World is mourning the death of Dolly Parton, beloved star known for a vibrant personality, tremendous songwriting, and a wonderful sense of humor. Born into humble beginnings in a one-room cabin in Tennessee, she became a philanthropist, giving away literally tens of millions of dollars. Correspondent Laura Winters.
3: Her music was known around the world. She was an American original, an American icon, with hit song after hit song. 9 to 5, Jolene, I Will Always Love You. President Trump on his Truth Social page reacting to Dolly Parton's death, saying there has never been anyone like her and never will. In her honor, I am lowering the American flag throughout the United States for a one-week period. Rest in peace, Dolly. The world loves you. Laura Winters reporting.
2: The incomparable Dolly Parton was 80 years old. Should come as really no surprise to anyone, Canada is striking back at the U.S. with tariffs up to 50% on some $20 billion of U.S. imports.
4: Over the weekend, the Trump administration imposed 50% tariffs on Canadian goods following the collapse of trade negotiations after Canada said it was a bad deal. On Monday, President Donald Trump intensified the confrontation, telling Canadian leaders to fall in line or face consequences. Canadian Prime Minister Mark Carney says Washington is trying to subordinate Canada.
5: That we're going to set up terms so that over time, Canadian industry is going to face constant headwinds.
4: The new tariffs will take effect September 8th at rates of 15, 25, and 50% on more than 700 products, from steel to seafood to toilet paper. I'm Lisa Dwyer.
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7: 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Calling the potential cuts devastating, Nevada water officials have filed a lawsuit against the Trump administration challenging its order to cut water use from the Colorado River. That lawsuit contends the U.S. Bureau of Reclamation's plan unlawfully seeks to cut Nevada's allocation of river water by up to more than 70% over the next 10 years, while four states upstream of the Silver State are facing no mandatory cutbacks. That lawsuit comes just 3 days after the Trump administration released its final plan for the Colorado River, which met with immediate pushback from Nevada and Arizona water officials. Nevada is one of the worst states to live in the country, so says a new study. The Wallet Hub study based its ranking on four main areas: affordability, economy, education, health, and safety. That study ranked the Silver State 45th out of the 50 states. New Mexico, it finished dead last, while Idaho was ranked as the best place to live in the U.S., followed by New Jersey, Wisconsin, Massachusetts, and New Hampshire. A recent study done by Consumer Affairs ranked Nevada as the sixth worst state in the country to move to. Las Vegas home sales were up last month, while the median sales price dropped. Las Vegas Realtors reports 2,046 previously owned single-family homes were sold last month here in Southern Nevada, up 1.2% from July of last year. The median sales price of homes sold last month was $480,000, down 1% from the same time last year. More than 7,400 single-family homes listed for sale in July got no offers, a more than 4% increase year over year, but 80% did end up being sold within 60 days. Take AM 670 with you wherever you go. 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
0: This is the Rob Carson Show, hour number three, the 25th of August, 2026. I've been on the radio for many years, and I've broken news stories. Everything from the shuttle Challenger to 9/11, the passings of great people, the passings of not so great people, and I'm sorry to say we lost a really great one today. Dolly Parton has passed away at the age of 80. Here is a family member acknowledging her passing.
13: Hey everyone, my name is Brian Seaver. son of Cassie Parton, and I'm representing the Parton and Owens family today, announcing the passing of my Aunt Dolly, Rebecca Parton Dean, sister, sis, Aunt Granny to one generation and Gigi to the next. This video announcement is something Dolly asked of me years ago, before I fully absorbed it as a future reality. As her head of security for more than two decades, a role my father Larry held before me, I have imagined the heaviness of this moment, but haven't truly felt it until now. It is an honor that is mixed with absolute pride and great sadness. But sadness lies with us, not with Dolly. Dolly has lived in the light and is in the arms of Jesus, surely met by Carl, her parents, and countless others who have watched her and longed for her to meet them in the heavens. I first went on the road with Dolly as a kid, getting a taste of the road life in the early 1980s. Dolly opened doors not just for me, but for her entire family to reach the potential we didn't even know was possible. Dolly also opened doors for generations of singers, songwriters, musicians, and dreamers from every walk of life and across every continent. By her example, we believed that anything was possible. She never saw a door she couldn't open, and the doors she opened made and changed history. My family and I have shared a lifetime of beautiful memories with Dolly, but so have you. She has always been on your television, your record player, your CD, and on your phone playlist, becoming an extended part of your family whether you liked it or not.
0: Yeah.
13: Our family and the team she has entrusted with her legacy will work diligently to ensure her spirit will live with us forever. Dolly was a farmer, just like her daddy. He farmed the soil, she farmed songs and happiness. Dolly called me and said she wants to rest in a beautiful bed of plush cotton because after a life wearing heavy rhinestones, she finally deserves to be comfortable and have some rest. Rest in peace, Aunt Dolly, Aunt Granny, Gigi. May God bless Dolly Parton, and may God bless you all. She will always love you.
0: Wow. Maybe it's the testosterone suppressants I'm on, but I'm getting a little verklempt. She was an icon. I don't care what you, country, whatever genre of music you like. Look what she did. She was a great actor. She was an incredible vocalist. How many covers of Jolene have you heard? One of the most iconic songs ever written, Jolene. Absolutely brilliant. She was an entrepreneur. She had Dolly World. It was a massive Dollywood, a massive enterprise. She reached people on stage, on television. I remember when I was a kid watching some of the we watched Hee Haw growing up and whatnot, and Dolly would sing back in the old days of country when she wore that big old wig on her head and sang with these great country music singers who are no longer with us. But she was just something else, man. I got to tell you, this really, really saddened me. I was just doing a little digging here. I'm going to play a little bit of some of her funny moments.
14: I think most country people, and certainly entertainers like myself, I think comedy is part of our being because it's kind of what helps you through the hard times growing up. We made more fun of stuff that, you shouldn't even laugh at. But that was the funniest stuff to us because we try to find the humor in it.
0: 100%.
14: And so, can I tell you a story, something fun that happened?
0: Sure.
14: About that? Because once when I took them up there, we were in the restaurant, and so we were having our meal, and this old man came over to our table. And he sat down, and he was just talking to us, and we were all laughing. We didn't know him. And we just, we were all just kind of, and then so he finally, he left, and we finished. So I went up to pay the bill, and the man said, well, your grandpa left his bill here. Too. I said, my grandpa. So that old man had come over and kind of scammed us. And so I said, well, that was not my grandpa, but I paid it, of course. So when we left, I walked down the street and he was standing there at the light. And, we walked to the corner. And so I went over to him. I said, hey, I would have been happy, to have paid your bill. I said, but for them, tell them you're my grandpa. And he took his walking stick, and he started just beating me across the chest.
0: What?
14: I mean, just as hard as he could. Wham, wham, wham, wham, wham. And it hurt.
15: Oh, my gosh.
14: I know. But
15: then what happened?
14: What do you mean, what happened? These two big lumps came up and they never did go down.
15: Oh, God. The question is, if you could tell teenagers of America today one thing, whether it be advice or something of support, what would it be?
16: I would say, act like it's raining every day and wear your rubbers.
17: What's going on there?
14: Oh, I think it looks like some chicken shoving a head up a duck's ass.
16: Oh, and it's God. A good thing I was born a woman or I'd have been a drag queen. It's true, I would have. I'm sure.
17: Have you known Jennifer Aniston for a while?
14: You know, I love her to death. My husband is crazy about her.
17: Oh, really?
14: Yes. And he was more excited that I was going to do a movie with her than he was that I got the chance to write all this music. See, I think he kind of fantasizes like a threesome with us.
0: I just grabbed a highlight reel. No, that was the highest of the highlight reels, but look at 9 to 5. It was so funny. I'm in my Bronco this weekend, and the algorithm starts showing me some new relatively new hip hop. And they sample, right? They sample songs. And I'm listening to this guy sampling 9 to 5 by Dolly Parton. Now, you normally, you're thinking hip-hop music and country music, 9 to 5 Dolly Parton. But it was phenomenal. It was phenomenal. And you know, somebody just mentioned on the chat here, she wrote "I Will Always Love You," made famous by Whitney Houston. An absolutely brilliant, beautiful, beautiful song. How many times have you heard that song and brought tears to your eyes? Somebody mentioned she was a female Elvis. She had that kind of impact. Yeah, you know what? I would venture to say that. I would venture to say that her impact was really close, was getting right up there. Two different people came from poor backgrounds, went on to revolutionize the music to some degree. Dolly Parton, you know, following in the heels of Patsy Cline, and was so ultra-talented at just about everything. Like I said, she was an entrepreneur, she was an actress, she was in Fried Green Tomatoes, she was good. Everything she did on screen was great. Didn't she do that Sly Stallone movie where Sly Stallone, she tried to convince him to be a country music star? It was a terrible movie. It was a terrible movie. But you know the thing about her also, oh God, yes, I forgot about Best Little Whorehouse in Texas. She was in that, and she was fantastic in that. Man, that's just something else. I don't know what exactly happened, but you know, she was 80 years old, and you know, I'm seeing here a global icon, a humanitarian, Dolly Parton, known to the world as a beloved singer, songwriter, philanthropist, actress, playwright, and author. Died in Nashville, Tennessee today. She was 80 years old. And I'm going to tell you, of all of the people, and we've seen some icons die, like Prince about 10 years ago. I remember that one. It knocked me on my rear end. But Dolly Parton was something else. And you know what else? She was also a good and decent and a godly person. I mean, did you ever see a bad side of Dolly Parton? Did you ever see her, you know, in some sort of trouble with the law, or in some sort of a drunken whatever or whatever? She was. If you want to look at somebody, I don't care what color you were, what creed you are, what music you listen to. She was an icon, and she was a role model. She was a fantastic role model. It's so funny. My daughter's 21 years old now. 9 to 5 has been on her playlist since she was 3. She absolutely loved Dolly Parton, loved Dolly Parton's music. She was a feminist, but not, you know, bitter, crazy, liberal cat lady feminist. She showed that you could be beautiful, you could be, you know, feminine, and you could be a powerhouse without surrendering anything, I just felt like I needed to say that today. I know that you probably feel the same way because, you know, when I looked at TV and I'm like, what? No way, Dolly Parton has passed away. But I'm sure the tributes will be coming hot and heavy today, and I'll just say, It's such a loss, but man, what a life to celebrate. The great Dolly Parton passed away at 80 years of age today in Nashville. Her impact will be felt for decades to come. Let's take a break and come back. This is the Rob Carson Show.
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0: What a voice. What a voice.
1: Jolene, Jolene, Jolene, Jolene. Please don't take him just because you can.
0: That song, I'll tell you what, that song by Dolly Parton, in case you just heard, Dolly Parton passed away. Not sure if it was last night or this morning. She was 80 years old, and we don't know the cause. You know, doesn't matter. She was 80 years old, and I think that it was interesting because I wrote my kids this morning. And normally, you know, you're dealing with a couple of Gen Zers, and you're talking about the passing of an 80-year-old person, and you're thinking, you know, will this be relevant to them? And my son writes me back indelicately and said, well, that bleeping sucks, because both of them really loved her. They knew her. She was every bit as relevant, I think, to Gen Z as she was to my generation. And she had a prolific and amazing life as a performer, and she did everything. I mean, you want to talk about the ultimate example of a feminist icon without sacrificing joy, like so many feminist icons do. They become miserable, crazy cat ladies. But what's just an amazing life. And I don't think I can spend enough time on it. I don't know if it is the best venue for me to spend the rest of the show talking about Dolly Parton. But, you know, I think you understand, right? You're looking, you're watching, you're looking, you know what I'm talking about. You know what an impact it had. And many of you, I think I would say the lion's share of you are going, what an amazing life. It's so sad it had to end. But wow. Really, and honestly, on Spotify all the time, I see a cover of Jolene. There must be thousands of covers of Jolene out there. Everybody from Miley Cyrus, that song is just iconic, and I Will Always Love You, and 9 to 5, and there are countless other songs that she did. Just amazing. Really, really amazing, amazing woman. Mark Carney has just declared economic war on the United States. He's the Prime Minister of Canada. Here's Glenn Beck. He has a much deeper understanding of this than I do.
2: So the talks have collapsed as of Friday, about midnight. 50% tariffs landed on about $20 billion of Canadian goods. We had a deal all week. We were working towards it. And at midnight Friday, Carney says no deal. Saturday morning, Mark Carney calls Donald Trump a miscalculation. By the afternoon, he had workshopped and he had a better word, war. You're at war when you got when you get attacked. We got attacked. We are at war. This is Canada.
0: Yeah. You think that's a good idea, Canada, considering you're the only freaking reason the Soviet Union didn't expand into Canada?
2: Okay.
0: Wow.
2: Mark Carney is not a stupid guy. He's not. He ran the Bank of Canada. He ran the Bank of England, mainly into the ground, but he ran the Bank of England. Mm. He's the first foreigner to hold that job in over 300 years.
0: Wow.
2: He can do the arithmetic in his sleep.
0: Yes.
2: 72% of everything Canada sells abroad, it sells to us.
0: Yeah.
2: 72%.
0: If we wanted to, we could collapse the Canadian economy just like we're doing to Iran.
2: 85% of their crude oil comes down here because the refineries on our Gulf Coast are built to crack the heavy sour crude that Alberta scrapes out of the sand.
0: Yeah.
2: And there's nobody else on earth who wants that much of it. Their aluminum smelters, they've got aluminum, they've got steel out the wazoo, but they can't make it into anything. Their smelters run on Quebec Hydro, and they ship it south. You can't win a trade war with the United States.
0: No.
2: He knows he cannot win a trade war with the United States.
0: Then why is he doing it?
2: So why start one?
0: Yeah.
2: Why? The answer is he's not fighting the tariffs. Just as I have told you, with everyone on Earth right now, they are fighting the calendar.
0: Ah.
2: A currency strategist at Corpay.
0: See, he's a globalist. He is a globalist. And I'm reading this piece that I found on Twitter this morning. Carney, look at who he is, one of the most powerful supporters of the Great Reset that Trump is trying to destroy. Look who he's hired as his chief operating officer, Maya Johnson, an American Democrat operative who worked on the Hillary Clinton, Biden, and Harris campaigns. She built her career trying to beat Trump. Now Carney is hoping she can help him do it. Carney says that Canada can't win a trade war against the U.S., so he's embracing the same strategy as Iran and every other enemy of Trump. Target the American people and aim the pain at them. He's betting on Americans will get tired enough that they put the Democrats who supported the Great Reset back in power. That's an interesting way to put it. And it wouldn't surprise me because he is a globalist for sure. And I'm hoping that we will punish the governor of Canada for this. We'll see this. I mean, this is pretty big stuff. This is pretty big stuff, and I haven't had a chance to digest it as much as I would like to. But I will as the story develops and as I am able to understand more of it. And certainly, we'll talk to Michael Charbon coming up on Thursday about it. But there you go. I want to play a few things. Well, you know, last night Abdul El Sayed did an interview with Jesse Waters, and he. He looked like a damn fool. He was belligerent, typical, did a lot of, I know you are, but what am I? Here he is being asked about child sex surgery, by the way.
3: He dodged again. Sex changes for minors. Do you support that?
4: Look, you know, I remember having great conversations with my conservative friends about right to try legislation.
0: Everything he's going to say is completely monstrous and unacceptable now.
4: The idea that the government shouldn't tell you what kind of health care you should have. I just think the government shouldn't tell you what kind of health care you should have. And if you're a minor,
3: you want to try on kids?
0: Yeah.
4: Now,
0: yeah.
4: If you disagree with that, if you disagree
0: that. We're here to protect our damn children.
4: Health care decisions need to be made by a doctor and their parent.
0: You're not a doctor.
4: And a patient. Then we think we agree to disagree. But you know, you want to put government inside.
3: So Abdul, you're
4: a
3: doctor, right?
4: Selectively. I am.
3: So you think it's okay for a parent to slash his kid's thing off? You think that's okay?
4: I mean, do you really want to have this conversation? Are you circumcised?
3: Yeah, but I mean, that's a personal question.
4: Okay,
3: doctor.
4: So you probably should want to move on.
3: Is circumcision's different than castration?
4: I think it's a problem. It's a problem that you think that you get to decide.
0: What a complete uneducated. I mean, honestly, a doctor. He's a doctor. You're comparing castration and mutilization and making a child into a eunuch to removing a piece of skin. For God's sake, what a fool! I've got more of this coming up.
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12: You knew we had to play this. You knew you had to play this.

0: I knew that the irascible, the one and only Blaine Holt, the host of I'm sorry, my mind is in a flump here. Dangerous
1: intellectual.
0: Yeah, intellectual's possible. I'm just kind of shocked that Dolly Parton's passed. I'm just kind of shocked by it all. Blaine Holt, what are your thoughts on that, brother?
1: Great lady. Wow, what a powerful talent. Unbelievable.
0: Yeah. You're about my age, so we grew up through all of this. We grew up through Hee Haw. We went through, you know, her singing with Porter Wagoner. We saw 9 to 5. We saw, Fried Green Tomatoes, I guess, to some degree. We probably had to watch it with a date or something or a wife. but what a glorious one. Where are you, by the way? You're hanging outside today, I see. What is that? What is that background noise? Are you got some sort of noise in the background? Is that you?
2: No, it's not me.
0: You are not hearing General Holt. Are you hearing General Holt now? Because I'm hearing General Holt, Brian. General Holt, talk to me real quick here.
1: Blaine Holt is here and reporting for duty.
0: Okay. All right. Well, this is kind of strange. All right. Cool. Well, I'm sorry. I got to turn something off here. But we're kind of doing this for the first few weeks here. I'm hearing some sort of noise in the background. One more time. Brian, can you hear General Holt?
1: Can you hear General Holt?
0: All right, there you go. Fine. Then we are out. We just started doing this last week. It's our first time having you on, General. I apologize for the inconvenience and the bumps and all of that stuff. So anyway, welcome to the show. We could talk about Dolly Parton all day long, but let's not. Let's talk about what's going on with Iran. I'm hearing this morning, and you would know, and I knew you're going to know. I'm hearing maybe some Kurdish activity venturing into the territory. What are you hearing?

0: Same thing. And actually, the Kurdish have had footholds in Iran now for some time. The force is building up. They're getting organized. They would be blocking any fleeing IRGC. They're going to be aiding and supplying and helping the Iranian revolutionary forces. There have been pictures from around Iran that show fires, riots, burning Wow. stuff to the ground. And things have been underway for a few days now.
1: Wow.
0: But this war is now in its next phase that I've been telling you all about for quite some time.
1: Okay, so a lot of the times maybe what has hindered this is the ability of the Iranian people to communicate with one another about what is happening, whether there is an actual resistance in the next town over. We know that Elon Musk was trying to bring Starlink in there with not as much success as you would expect, but it sounds like maybe the word is out, the people are pissed. People are poor. People cannot feed their families. IRGC members and other military members are not being paid. Government officials are not being paid. All of this thing is culminating, and now the word is getting out and spreading the old-fashioned way, which is we're going to collapse these mother bleepers, and we're going to take this thing down.
0: So you'd never want your enemy to know that you have a communications ability.
1: Yes.
0: And they have had the ability to talk to one another and share things. What has held them back is not the comms piece. What has held them back is essentially CENTCOM saying, it's not time yet. You're
1: really?
0: Not going to get many opportunities at this.
1: Really?
0: And so we're going to go down a checklist of conditions. And when they're all met, we believe we've got the vulnerabilities exactly right for you, then you're going to go. And that's where we're sitting right now.
1: That's very interesting. It makes perfect sense that we are in charge of the operation. We would certainly be communicating with those who would potentially assume power should this happen.
0: Yes.
1: Mm-hmm. So there are disparate groups in Iran that we have been communicating with. So essentially we are saying, hold on, we're softening them up. This is our game plan, and we will give you that trigger when you should move. Do you suppose that trigger has been pulled yet?
0: I think we're crossing that Rubicon right now.
1: Wow.
0: And this is what will happen is we'll keep them safe and blanket them in American air power the rest of the way through this thing. So when they are in Tehran and they want to take over a government building and they're like, wow, it's really hard. We just can't get it done. Just call CENTCOM. We'll have an F-16 over there, and we'll drop your bomb 30 minutes or it's free.
1: And while you're at it, can you send a stuffed crust pizza with pepperoni? Yeah. We don't do pork over here.
0: Do you want wings with that?
1: Yeah. We got a couple big old wings here. We got a couple of wings on a F-22 or the wings on a stealth bomber. By the way, I had the opportunity. I went down to the Grand Prix. And I saw that stealth flying over. And you know what's really funny? It looks like some kid flying a kite a couple miles out. And then it flies over you. Oh, my God.
0: Freedom Doritos.
1: That's what we call them. Something else. We saw some F-22s there as well. Okay, so now let me ask you this. You've got groups that have organization militarily who know how to handle the weapons, and then you have the population. How is the population going to play a part in this overthrow without more mass slaughter, as the IRGC and the Ayatollah has been able to get away with the last 8 months?
0: It's a great question. Well, first off, the military capability of the IRGC and the Artesh has been decremented severely, the besieged, the police, secret police. But here's one of those last conditions that had to be met. You could have a great revolutionary force of insurgents ready to go, take this nation back, all of that stuff. But if the population doesn't believe in that this could be just another time again and we're all going to be slaughtered, they're not going to be with those revolutionaries. So what did Scott Bessent just do? He took that door that was creaked open just a little bit so he could see all the people money laundering, all 60 of them right there, and we're going to hear who they are real soon.
1: Wow.
0: And then he slammed that door shut, sealed it tight, money gone, and now the population is like, there's only one way out of this thing, and it's supporting those revolutionaries.
1: Who are these money launderers? Are you talking about in the higher echelon?
0: Banks, banks, companies, or countries, all the ones he mentioned in his D-Day statement yesterday.
1: Yes.
0: So now that the money seal is in place, the population knows the only way out is with these revolutionaries and to take our country back.
1: All right, I want to continue the conversation on the other side of the break, and it will be flawless. I have a feeling it will be flawless. More with, and by the way, the first time that we've had General Blaine Holt on the show on camera, it is a real honor, as always, a good friend of the show, and invaluable resource when it comes to things like this. Let's take a break and come back. This is the Rob Carson Show.
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10: So you preferred your pronouns to be...
11: They and them.
10: They, them.
11: Okay. So, do you need me to explain how to use that?
10: Nope, because I'm not going to.
1: And I'm going to tell you, for the rest of my life, if there's anyone in my life who had in their teens or 20s who decided they wanted me to use a pronoun, or their parents use a pronoun of their choosing, you're going to have that the rest of your life, no matter what happens. You're going to be stuck with it because you fell for that nonsense. Joining us is, I would say, Newsmax Hotline, but he's not. He's on camera, ladies and gentlemen, the host of the Dangerous Intellectuals podcast, retired Brigadier General Blaine Holt. And we're hearing some things coming out of Iran that look like it looks like maybe the trigger has been pulled and we might see some freedom. Here is Scott Bessent, oddly enough, a general in this army in the defeat of the IRGC, giving a warning to the world about giving assistance to Iran.
12: Any entity that facilitates money laundering on behalf of Iran will be removed from the U.S. dollar system, the clock just started ticking.
1: Wow. Now, you kind of inferred or referred to that just a moment ago, General Holt. That sounds like it was the trigger. Have you ever seen a Treasury secretary who was used in such a fashion to put the icing on the cake of a military conflict?
0: More than a Treasury secretary. And as you've heard me say before, he is, we are in a fifth generation war. A fifth generation war means war by all kinds of means. Everything is warfare. Well, money is war. And it's not just here. It's look at the reverse yen carry trade. Look at him buying the short term paper, ending the counterfeiting of the euro dollar or our dollars in the euro dollar system. All those things are happening. Lloyd's of London, a monopoly blown up. So I want you to go back to yesterday. He talked about this being the D-Day. What better way to transmit to the revolutionaries in Iran? I'm telling you, it's D-Day, kids. And that's their message that, oh, it's revolution time. Let's go now.
1: That is
0: exactly what he did. And he is the field general in this. And
1: this is storming the beach. This is storming the beach, brother.
0: That's exactly what has happened. All the conditions have been met. They're weak enough. The money is covered. Everybody get going. The Kurds are moving in. The revolutionary groups are going forward. Pakistan was visiting a few days ago. I am guessing that that might have been the terms of an exile deal for those who have enough money to get the hell out of there from the old regime. It doesn't really matter. The bad guys are on the run. This is a battlefield in a bigger global war called sovereignists versus globalists.
1: You've also got the UAE. The UAE cutting off trade with them. You've got...
0: We're not doing that. We're out of OPEC. All of those things should add up in your brain.
1: It's hard to quantify this because all of our lives, Blaine, all of our lives, General, we have been wrapped up in this cluster bleep in the Middle East with OPEC having our balls in a vice. I'll just put it that way.
0: Yeah.
1: And then Iran really running roughshod for 47 years around the globe, with its tentacles of terror committing thousands of acts of terror. We got just kind of used to it. Everything from marine barracks bombings to roadside, RPGs, et cetera, and acts of mass terror elsewhere. And now it's almost surreal. It's almost surreal to see this culmination of events, and as I look at it, I've had my moments of impatience with the president, because you know I'm the kind of guy I'm not a military guy like you. So my answer, unlike most, I think a lot of military isn't just bomb the snot out of them. You got to bomb the snot out of them. You got to do all sorts of other stuff. And I got to tell you, this operation, despite all of the naysayers, including Chris Murphy, saying it was a failure on day one, pretty artful. Pretty artful.
0: Well, not just artful, but it's also getting at the adversary that we never talk about, and that is the City of London banksters, and that's what this war is really all about.
1: Wow.
0: Iran is just a part of this, and they have always played for hundreds of years of both sides of every war, and that's why war is a racket, and all wars are bankers' wars, and we're all going to learn that now. And now I want us to all go back and look at everybody who is invested in, no, we have to have the army there, no, we have to do it this way, this is a reckless endeavor. Everybody who was pushing back and all of Europe that was saying, not using our bases, can't use our overflight, we're not going to be there with you. We're not going to share intel with you. I want everybody to go back and do the autopsy about what everybody said as we go through this thing called an American military victory, first since World War II.
1: Wow.
0: And I want you to go back and look at who said what to whom and how and why. And then find out what are their equities, what are their motivations, what is their role in this war, and what are they making? Because this war has been brilliant from hour one. And our grandkids now are no longer under the scourge of Armageddon psychopaths with nuclear weapons. We're going to have a thing called the Abraham Accords. We're going to have cheaper fuel and energy and prosperity. We're going to demilitarize our foreign policy. I can tell you, I've been to 20 years of worthless, endless war that nowhere.
1: I know you have.
0: As a strategist, I couldn't be happier. I could not
1: brother,
0: be happier. This is a great
1: brother,
0: day.
1: This is so big. I mean, you look at, we were in Afghanistan for 20 damned years. Mm-hmm. And what did we
0: bodies
1: get out
0: of flying off of my C-17s, the ones that I commanded, the ones that I was their commander, bodies flying off of those jets.
1: You flew our dead back to America. I'll bet you never, I mean, I can't even imagine what a solemn event that was in airspace for how many hours.
0: Wow. Endless hours. And then it, for me, that first run was in a C-17 and the bombings out of Tanzania and Kenya. Do you remember those? The embassy victims that had to come back?
1: Yes.
0: And Madeleine Albright was with us and all of that. And, you know, you look back into that and then you go, none of that was necessary. None of it. And we need to go back and we need to analyze and have autopsies into all of it. But today we celebrate.
1: Come on.
0: Iran, go get your freedom.
1: Come on, baby. I love it. I love it. General Blaine Holt, brother, thank you so much. Your perspective is just really, I mean, no, you put it in perspective for us. And I predicted and I said when Donald Trump was president that freedom, patriotism, faith would sweep the globe. And I really do believe we are the reaction to the action of evil, brother. Evil's not going down easy. Evil's not going down easy. But my God, and let's just together say what an amazing effort by our military in a nearly flawless campaign. Absolutely brilliant. Brilliant. They deserve a damn ticker tape parade in every city in America.
0: Amen.
1: All right, brother. 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
0: Come to DangerousIntellectuals.com. But now we're on YouTube at Dangerous Intellectuals, and the channel's ballistically taken off. I've got Melissa Siome on there to talk about the sovereigntists versus globalists fight in Ireland, which is going to be the first battleground, I would predict, of the civil wars that are coming to Europe.
1: All right, brother. Thank you very much. I appreciate it. Let's take a break and come back. This is The Rob Carson Show.
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1: What a great interview with General Blaine Holt. We need to definitely isolate that interview and post it, because if there's anybody who would know what's going on with regard to what's happening in Iran, he would be the guy who knows it. I mean, really, really fascinating interview. And he mentioned that there was they called it Economic D-Day for a reason. And listen, I am a farm boy from Iowa. I'm an expert at a few things, but not everything. When I need expertise, I call on people like Blaine Holt and Doug Burns and Thane Rosenbaum and Gordon Chang and Brigitte Gabriel. I call on experts for that because I can't know everything. Rush Limbaugh was the same way. F. Lee Levin was Mark Levin. Mark Levin was who he turned to for all of his understanding of Supreme Court precedent, et cetera. I'm not saying that Rush Limbaugh didn't know it like the back of his hand, but he had experts helping him out a little bit, too. I prefer to have my experts on the air. And wouldn't it be something if this economic D-Day was a signal to those who have been waiting for the word from CENTCOM to move and take over the country? Wouldn't that be something else? Wouldn't that be something else? I remember the fall of the Berlin Wall. I remember a year later seeing Gorbachev speak at Westminster University and seeing the Berlin Wall and seeing the one side covered with brilliant colored graffiti and the other side gray and dank and stained. And it was a metaphor for the former Soviet Union versus the freedom of West Germany and the West. And I think it was only 24, 25 years old when I saw that. And we're seeing this around the world. In Washington, D.C., when I moved here, it was gray and spray-painted and homeless encampments and crime. And now it's a beautiful, gleaming city. It's absolutely beautiful and gleaming. Let's pray for the freedom of the people of Iran, that it shall spread throughout the Middle East, and we'll see a millennial peace. And Jews and Arabs can live together. And peaceful Islamists, those who follow Islam can live together. We're witnessing history. God bless you. America's founded. Our troops, our president, and until tomorrow, which by the grace of God is Wednesday, do not catch this tube, but God bless you, Dolly. You are amazing.
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21: News this hour from Town Hall. I'm Jason Walker. Country music icon Dolly Parton, losing her battle briefly with cancer. She died earlier in the day in Nashville at the age of 80. In an AP interview in May of last year, Dolly spoke very candidly about her image, her work, and her life.
22: Well, I don't think about my life in terms of superstar. I'm just a working girl. I always say, and it's the truth, that I am a workhorse that looks like a show horse. But I got to keep it all up, and I enjoy all of it. I love getting to dress up, doing all these things, and at Dollywood, when we get to do all the festivals and things we have. My husband always said, if anybody was ever born to be a star, it's you. Because he sees me loving to do all the things and playing. It's like playtime for me, but I take it very serious.
21: President Trump, meanwhile, said he is very sad to learn of the death of Dolly Parton. He has ordered all American flags lowered to half staff for the next 7 days. Two measles deaths in the United States this year reported in Pennsylvania involving unvaccinated victims. We have more on the story now from correspondent Julie Walker.
23: They're the first measles-related deaths in the U.S. this year, following three last year. State officials are not giving any more details about the two people, except that they lived in Lancaster County. The U.S. is experiencing its worst measles outbreak since 1991, with 2,777 cases as of Thursday. In November, international health officials will assess if the U.S. and Mexico have lost their measles-free status. Vaccination rates have dropped below the 95% needed to prevent outbreaks, with exemptions rising to an all-time high among kindergartners. I'm Julie Walker.
21: And more on these stories at townhall.com.
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3: 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Calling the potential cuts devastating, Nevada water officials have filed a lawsuit against the Trump administration challenging its order to cut water use from the Colorado River. That lawsuit contends the U.S. Bureau of Reclamation's plan unlawfully seeks to cut Nevada's allocation of river water by up to more than 70% over the next 10 years, while four states upstream of the Silver State are facing no mandatory cutbacks. That lawsuit comes just 3 days after the Trump administration released its final plan for the Colorado River, which met with immediate pushback from Nevada and Arizona water officials. Nevada is one of the worst states to live in the country, so says a new study. The Wallet Hub study based its ranking on four main areas: affordability, economy, education, health, and safety. That study ranked the Silver State 45th out of the 50 states. New Mexico, it finished dead last, while Idaho was ranked as the best place to live in the U.S., followed by New Jersey, Wisconsin, Massachusetts, and New Hampshire. A recent study done by Consumer Affairs ranked Nevada as the sixth worst state in the country to move to. Las Vegas home sales were up last month, while the median sales price dropped. Las Vegas Realtors reports 2,046 previously owned single-family homes were sold last month here in Southern Nevada, up 1.2% from July of last year. The median sales price of homes sold last month was $480,000, down 1% from the same time last year. More than 7,400 single-family homes listed for sale in July got no offers, a more than 4% increase year over year, but 80% did end up being sold within 60 days. Take AM 670 with you wherever you go. 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
1: This is the Rob Carson Show. Hello and welcome to a Tuesday edition of the radio broadcast. And, of course, the live stream. We live stream, too. It's huge. It's gigantic. It's enormous. Things I never heard from my wife. Okay, so we've got a lot of things to get to. Did you see Abdul El-Sayed, Simsalabim Al-Muhammad, Jamal Warner last night talking to Jesse Waters? We'll share a little bit of that later in the show. I didn't think that Jesse hit him hard enough. I was watching my friend Tony Shaver. He thought it was a masterful interview a la Bill O'Reilly. But we'll share a little bit of that very shortly on the show. But there is one thing for certain. He is a radical Islamist, regardless of what he likes to say on the air and everything. He is also a Democrat socialist. There's no doubt about it. He wants to, control, take over businesses, take over the control, which, the government should never do because they don't know how to build a damn thing. They don't know how to successfully implement anything. That's why most of the departments of the federal government are largely corrupt in many ways, and also do not perform as well as the private sector. So there is that. He is a full-blown Democrat socialist, and he's not going to win in the state of Michigan. There you go. I just said it. I shouldn't say that. And dipwad Angie Nixon ain't going to win down there in Florida, and whoever that idiot who replaced Graham Plattner is not going to win in Maine. And then and who else? What else we got here? What was the other one that we got here in here? Oh, yeah, in Tallarico. By the way, everybody's saying, oh, James Tallarico is out in front by four of Ken Paxton. No, he's not. That's not true. All of the polls generally, well, for as long as you and I have been around during the summer, polls come out, and Republicans are always behind, and generally in many of the races, most of the time that they're way ahead, they are either close for race or Republicans end up winning. So we're kind of on to that. And then I saw the odds now of Tallarico losing are beginning to climb pretty substantially, because he's a vegan who believes God is non-binary. Now, and I'm just, if you're just tuning in for the very first time, I just listen, or maybe just kind of separate yourself from anything he said and just listen to what I'm saying about him for the first time, okay? Running for statewide office, Texas, vegan, non-binary, believes God is non-binary, has said there are six sexes, believes in transgenderizing children surgically, among other things, had to rent a pickup truck for an ad, met his girlfriend in a gay bar. Generally, most don't. I'm just saying, you usually go to the gay. Do I need to explain this? Sure. And he's going to win in the state of Texas. I'm doubting it. So there's four Senate races that I'm looking at going, really? Really, Democrats, you're going to take over? Really, really, really? And then, of course, there's the DSA takeover of the Democrat Party. This after Kamala Harris leaned way left in her run for president. They spent $1.5 billion to try to sell you and I a crap sandwich without the bread. I laughed out loud when they named her the candidate, and she summarily lost both houses. She lost the popular vote and the Electoral College. And the reason why I have these feelings is because I refuse to live in fear and cowering, and I am prepared to overwhelm the left with joy and faith and patriotism, and I believe in those who still believe in the American dream. There are still more of us than there are of these ungrateful adult children who are in...
0: We love...
1: That was really loud. Wow, I did not expect that. The ingrateful children of the DSA who have never had jobs, who've never built anything, have never made anything, trying to tell us they're going to take over our country. I don't think it's going to happen. You know why? Because it's not going to happen. In the meantime,

0: that is. Yes, it is. You know, it's kind of amazing because the last few weeks, in fact, maybe the last month, well, what's happened to the No Kings protesters? I haven't been seeing them on the bridge bridges across the highways up 95 as I go to Baltimore. Normally, you see a bunch of morons out there. When I first moved to the D.C. area, I'd go down to an area called King Street in Old Alexandria, and there were always a bunch of, you know, a couple of adults and a bunch of college students standing there, and hands off Iran, and saying stupid crap like that. Or when I was sitting having a meal, a bunch of morons wearing kaifas saying from the river to the sea. I confronted both parties, by the way. Haven't seen as much of that lately. Have you noticed that? I don't know. Maybe it's getting wearing a little bit thin. When you consider some of the good things that are happening in the United States of America, I told you we would have to overcome a vacuum of reporting of good news. No good news from any of the letter networks. No good news from the Democrats. The Democrats literally cheering for the IRGC and the Ayatollah from day one with regard to this Operation Epic Fury and now Operation Economic Fury or whatever we're calling it. And we've had to deal with 97% negative coverage of Trump and us for 10 years, And maybe going into the second half of Trump's second term, maybe it's just their criticism, their negativism, their awfulness is just becoming blah, blah, blah. Because we're sick and tired of living in darkness. Why would we ever want to invest in people who are so profoundly unhappy, who hate America? And the rest of us who are battle-hardened, not battle-weary, quite honestly, are ready to just finish these pieces of crap off. There you go. Honestly, just finish them off. The Democrat Party does not have a platform. The Democrat Party does not have a positive message. They literally for 10 years have just been shrieking that Donald Trump is a Nazi, Donald Trump is a white supremacist, Donald Trump is this, Donald Trump is that, and it hasn't worked. None of us have left the movement. Did you hear, though, in Michigan, 27% of those people who voted for what's her name, the other candidate, not Syed, I always forget her name, but anyway, 27% of her voters are going to vote for Mike Rogers. That is one-fourth of the Democrat voters who voted in the primaries this year are going to vote for Mike Rogers. That's gigantic. That goes to show you that this DSA is nothing more than AstroTurf, as organic as a Twinkie. And they are not organic, by the way. I think I have a Twinkie in my hope chest from college. No, I don't actually still have a hope chest. I never did actually have a hope chest, actually. Lost hopes and dreams. I've got one of those. It's going to be a big, big, big, huge truck of lost hopes and dreams. It's packed. I add to it every year. I had to sit on it to lock it the other day. It was just absolutely amazing. But here's some good news, and it is crazy, because CNN... Even though they were down, remember when they were doing the live shot from the reflecting pool, when people were slicing and dicing the reflecting pool lining and pulling it up? Yeah, they were. And CNN was down there doing a live shot about the reflecting pool lining. They did nothing like this when Barack Obama opened the reflecting pool after a $33 million one-year renovation where giant blooms of algae were growing like the kelp forests off of the Pacific coast. They didn't do anything of that. But they had to go down because the Grand Prix, the American 250 Grand Prix over the weekend, was so absolutely kick-ass.
1: Overall, it looked like a real success. Everybody we talked to seemingly had a great time.
0: Dude, this is CNN.
1: Here are some perspectives from some of the people who were here for the preliminaries yesterday and for the main race today, just about what the fan experience was like for them.
0: What the fan?
1: I'm here with Liz Eustace and Chris Richardson, race fans here. You've been to several races, you said. Okay. Liz, you have not? Okay.
0: Normally from a CNN reporting, you've been to several races. How much did this one suck compared to those? He didn't say that.
1: Got to get your impression. First time, how do you like it?
2: This, I saw the warm-up, and it was so cool. I was kind of like, oh, they're just cars running. But the speed they're going,
0: yeah. It
2: was so freaking cool. And I got goosebumps, and I got all shaky. It was really cool.
1: Now, you're a veteran, Chris. You've been to some of these races. What do you think? What stands out to you about this particular one?
0: And why do you hate Donald Trump?
3: It's a road course, and that's always fun. You know,
0: what?
3: It's a road course on my own home roads.
0: What?
3: I definitely love that. And just having a point of reference for how fast they're going on these city streets is insane.
1: So all told, this whole thing was in the works for actually about a year.
0: Yeah.
1: The organizer, Bud Denker, the president of Penske Racing, had this as a brainchild starting last summer. He ran into some bureaucracy regarding his plan to put some of this track right by the Capitol.
0: Really? Bureaucracy in D.C.?
1: Capitol grounds. He ran into so much bureaucracy and partisanship on Capitol Hill that he was almost ready to scrap this whole race, but he was convinced to maintain the race, to try to just redesign the course somehow, so he brought the...
0: And honestly, you know, you had the MMA fight, which was friggin' unbelievably cool. The Democrats screeched and yelled about it and caterwauled about it and all that crap. Then they had the state fair, all of the state fairs, nine of the Democrat-run states decided they were not proud enough of their state and its people to be represented because Donald Trump was putting it on in the 250th anniversary of our birth. Are you out of your friggin' mind? Okay, sure, whatever. That was stupid. And then, of course, we had this glorious Grand Prix race. And now the cool just got too cool for anyone to be able to ignore. And for those who aren't cool enough, that's fine. Go ahead and stay home. Sit down and shut up. Oh, and then the July the 4th thing. We forgot about the July the 4th thing, where in Washington, D.C., they fired off more mortars, fireworks than any time in history, nearly 850,000 of them. Meanwhile, you've got non-binary femboys and their crazy cat lady girls telling us that God doesn't exist, that they need to get rid of the border, need to get rid of the police, need to get rid of prisons, need to socialize medicine. Yeah, it's not going to work. Let's take a break and come back. This is the Rob Carson Show.
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0: At the bottom of the hour, we have a very special guest, a gentleman who I owe a lot to after many years of broadcasting, and a lot of the times in broadcasting, you are typecast by those in charge. I had been doing music radio for a number of years, over 20 years of my life, and I was relieved of my job at a radio station called Mix 107.3 in 2013. My heart had always been in talk radio, and I could not get a program director to say, oh yeah, Rob Carson, he's just a music jock. They all said that about me, and could not get them to listen to me and to give me a shot in talk radio. I know you're listening now. You're like, how in the hell is that possible? Yeah, it was possible. It was possible. It was possible. Anyway, I did finally nab a job at a small station in Kansas City that nobody was paying any attention to at the time, and I was given a 3-year deal. They fired me 2 years into it. That was my first job in talk radio. Chris Ruddy was the man who found me because I had to sell cars for a living. And he called me one Sunday because I had been bugging him, sending him videos of a podcast that I was doing, a video podcast. This was at the beginning of video podcasting when no one else was doing it on your desktop. Everybody was doing the Facebook Live on a phone. I figured out how to do it on a desktop with two cameras, a green screen, and the whole deal. And Chris Ruddy called me and said, Rob, where have you been? And I said, in an abusive relationship with radio for 20 years. And he said, I'm going to make you a star. He's going to join us at the bottom of the hour. Andy, I'm going to tell you, when you talk about someone that's tenacious, someone who has suffered the slings and arrows of the leftist media, of the Global Engagement Center, attempting to take down our advertisers and whatnot, he is battle-hardened as well. And Chris Ruddy, the CEO of Newsmax, joins us at the bottom of the hour. This is George Papadopoulos. Had a chance to meet him a couple years ago at a Newsmax Christmas party, talking about Donald Trump hitting Iran where it hurts, and that is in the economy.
29: What really is happening currently is that the full weight of American resolve is coming down extremely hard on Iran. After 6 months of absolutely devastating military blows to the Iranian military, to their infrastructure, and to their burgeoning nuclear proliferation program, the United States has now waged the greatest offensive financial offensive against an adversary in modern American history.
0: Yes, and they are teetering, by the way. I was watching Stephen Turley last night talking about this, and they are definitely teetering, and I am keeping my fingers crossed for the collapse of the IRGC, for the end of the Ayatollahs.

0: in flick. Yes, it will be pure living hell.
1: Wow, nice. Nice,
0: you're
1: James.
0: You're gonna see your deficit.
1: Man, he did some nice low boats there. Jim Gossett, ladies and gentlemen, go to patreon.com. Jim Gossett Comedy. Pardon me one moment there. Just had my factor meal for the day. Factor meal. I'm wondering if my energy's a little low today. I know you can't really tell. And if this is low energy, what the hell is high energy? But I'm wondering if it's getting rid of the carbs and the sugar. I don't know, whatever, anyway. But feeling good. Here's some interesting things from Cash Patel. You know, I mentioned earlier that CNN had to do a positive report on the Grand Prix race in Washington, D.C., because it was so kick-ass. This on the heels of a 250th anniversary of America, the glorious 4th of July celebration, the UFC fight on Capitol grounds, the ungodly coolness of all of it, and of course the closed border, and then all the crime that's going down and stuff. I told you we'd have to overcome a vacuum of reporting of good news. Murder rate down 20%. It's safe to go out in Washington, D.C., even in Anacostia. Same goes with Memphis. Same goes with New Orleans, where Donald Trump has sent out National Guard, FBI all over the country, massive, massive drops in crime around the country, despite Democrats standing at schoolhouse doors in Illinois, just like they used to do in the 60s. 53,000-plus violent crime arrests. 9 of the 10 FBI most wanted arrested. 31,000-plus criminal enterprise arrests. 300 kilograms of fentanyl seized, 11,000 child victims located, 5,000 child predators and traffickers arrested, 4,200 FTO-related arrests, 55 foreign nationalist terrorist organizations dismantled, 130-plus counterintelligence arrests, 300 cyber arrests, $182 million in cyber criminal funds seized. We moved resources out of D.C. back into the field. We committed the Bureau to facts over politics, accountability over excuses, and one standard of justice. This according to Cash Patel of the FBI. That's how good things are happening. Center for Disease Control and Prevention put defensive gun use figures back on their website and shows that upwards of 2.5 million such uses in a year. It was deleted in 22 when Joe Biden was the president because, you know, guns bad, Second Amendment bad. Estimates of defensive gun use vary depending on questions asked, but they have added them to the list, up to 2.5 million defensive gun uses each year. That means the Second Amendment saving lives, stopping crime. That's what it's all about. Thank you very much. Joining us on the other side of the break, the CEO of Newsmax, Mr. Chris Ruddy. Don't go anywhere.

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7: It is a Tuesday edition of the Rob Carson Show, a gentleman I have not spoken to in a few months, a gentleman who gave me an opportunity at a glorious network. It's called Newsmax, in case you haven't heard about it, and you hear it about it every day on this national radio show and live stream. The CEO of Newsmax, ladies and gentlemen, Chris Ruddy. How are you today, sir?
8: Bob, I'm doing great, and I'm even better than I'm on your show today.
7: It is a pleasure having you on. I know that Newsmax had a great last quarter, and a lot of amazing things are happening, not only for the network, but also the evolution of the industry as a whole. How's Newsmax doing right now? It looks like things are really picking up some momentum.
8: Well, we're excited. You know, we went public last year on the New York Stock Exchange. We're now Newsmax is listed and trading, and we always tell people, if you want to be part of us, you can join the Newsmax News Revolution. And many, many people have. We've had a very successful, I think, year over year. We just announced our second quarter results, which showed profits.
7: Nice.
8: The market has reacted very nicely to what we're doing. You know, we're giving the American people, Rob, and your show is part of that, the alternative voice. They're just not getting it from the rest of the media. So the media has gone so far left, they're making us into a big business because people, half the country wants to hear the other side of the story they're not getting.
7: Well, you know, I was mentioning earlier, there's so much good news happening right now. The closing of the southern border. We've had, just over the weekend, has marvelous Grand Prix race in Washington, D.C. You had the MMA fight. You had the reflecting pool. And all that CNN could do was
9: postpartum psychosis.
7: Was report about maybe a piece of the reflecting pool is coming up, and it's all we've had to operate in a vacuum of bad news 97% of the time. And don't you suppose maybe people are just sick and tired of just being fed bad news all the time, even though there's good things happening?
9: It's a very intimate way to kill somebody.
8: An agenda they want to really bring home. These questions about the war, whatever, gas prices, so that they get people angry with the president of the Republican Party. And it's, frankly, it's working, right? And they still dominate, you know, even most of the internet gives a lot of diversity. It's still largely controlled by the left. All the big internet companies are. AI is even getting increasingly controlled. So, you know, we tell the story. The president has, you know, a pretty remarkable story. Just start with how we secured the border just by showing up at the White House overnight.
7: Yeah.
8: The border became secure. Just the massive tax cuts he gave in the big, beautiful bill. And the Trump accounts that he did. The Trump prescription drugs. The lowest, the first time in like ever that drug
7: prices
8: have actually gone down. So you do these things. He's got a pretty good story to tell. But, you know, there are other problems, the Biden hangover, and then the war. Look, I'm fully supportive of the president of the war. I think he had to do it, and Iran is a rogue actor. But it's going to take a little time. There's a little pain at the gas pumps, and that is the Democrats are using that for full advantage.
7: Yeah, I

0: But I've never seen this before, Chris, when you look at Desert Storm, Desert Shield, all of this. Toward George Bush's administration, it took months for Democrats to start bemoaning the effort and demeaning the troops. It took day one for Chris Murphy, when the Ayatollah was killed, to immediately declare that it was a failure. I've never seen anything like that, and I think that is going to bite the Democrats in the rear end, particularly with those who are in the military.
1: Well, I think the people see through it, but that I think there's a lot of anger now, and the jobs and the economy issues are driving a lot of this. The president inherited a mess when he came in. You know, Biden, you had a war in Ukraine, you had a runaway spending, you had inflation that had wiped out about 25% of people's purchasing power. You can't return that. The president's been president for not even 2 years, really a year and a half. Look what he's done. I mean, it's been an amazing thing. A lot of the prices have stabilized, like eggs have gone down in half, right?
0: Yes.
1: So there have been things. I think the one failure was out of his control, which is lowering the interest rates.
0: Yes.
1: And they're still way too high. You know, 10-year rates are 5% plus. 4%, you know, is the normal Fed rate now. If it was a 2%, I think there wouldn't be any problem.
0: Yes,
1: the Republicans would be doing well.
0: But
1: they kept it high. A Federal Reserve that opposed Trump kept it high. And they're crushing them. And you know, we're seeing it now. And there's no reason that rate should be that high. And so it's impacting mortgages. Rates are at the highest they've been in recent times.
0: Yeah.
1: And that's all hurting the economy. And now the Senate, you know, I'm fearful, Rob, that the Senate, we could lose the Senate.
0: Yeah, I'm more optimistic with regard to the Senate. I think that I think we have an outstanding chance of winning in Wisconsin, in Florida, certainly. It might be a little tighter in Maine, but I actually feel optimistic about this because the DSA. Listen, I think the DSA is an inorganic movement. I think it's bought and paid for like no kings. I think that the numbers are small, and I don't think it's going to play on a national basis, and also they tried to take the country left with Kamala Harris, spent $1.5 billion, and did a face plant, losing both houses, the popular vote and the Electoral College. So I'm a little bit more optimistic. I want to ask you though about the DSA and the Democrat Party allowing them into the tent. Do you believe they will take over the Democrat Party and we will have two parties, one MAGA and one essentially socialist communist?
1: I think they essentially, for purposes, really control and dominate and set the agenda now for the Democratic Party.
0: Yes, yes.
1: I don't think most Democrats are DSA yet, but I think they're growing. The Bernie Sanders wing of the party sets the agenda for the whole party. It's all their issues, all their talking points. Look at what happened during the Biden years, the woke agenda.
0: Mm-hmm.
1: I mean, follow the science was there's two biological genders, right? They got the world believing there's 14.
0: I mean,
1: it's insane. Like, but they were able to do it. They had that much power on so many issues. They opened the border. They just 15 million people just walked across.
0: How was it being the head of Newsmax with Joe Biden in office? Obviously, at the Global Engagement Center, going after conservative media advertisers and whatnot. Have things eased up on that front? And how difficult was it with the amount of censorship and demonization of conservative media that happened when Biden was the president?
1: Well, it was really terrible. It was a threat to democracy. Unfortunately, a lot of it's continuing. A lot of these companies are still engaged in the old form of censorship, the Wikipedias, the online search engines.
0: Yes.
1: They're all still doing a lot of the same tricks. Not a lot much has changed. Frankly, it has not been a priority of the Trump administration to fix a lot of it, which is disappointing. And then, as you know, I've criticized the Trump administration and especially Brendan Carr. He's now allowing the massive consolidation of the TV broadcast industry.
0: Yes.
1: These are almost entirely all liberal. Right now you have like 7-8 companies that own most of the TV stations. He wants it only to be 2. He claims that'll increase competition. Okay, how do you get to that conclusion? And then it's going to allow them to control the narrative in local news. They don't control that now completely.
0: Unbelievable.
1: And he says, Brendan says, oh, well, big tech can go 100% across the country. Well,
0: wow.
1: There's the big tech. So the answer to defeating liberal big tech is to help liberal broadcast TV.
0: We
1: just don't need this consolidation. Disappointing, but we have gone into legal action against the FCC. We're going to continue that. Yeah. There's a lot of things we're doing, but, you know, Newsmax, we're consistent conservatives, frankly.
0: Amen. Amen.
1: We've been doing that. I started in 1998. We're now on every cable system. You can watch the Newsmax channel, including your weekend show.
0: Yes.
1: We're on the streaming channel, Newsmax 2, on every system, Roku, Samsung, Vizio. Just look us up in your smart button there.
0: Chris, can we take a break and come back? Because I'd like to talk a little bit more about this consolidation.
1: But let's just plan next week for me to come on.
0: Well, listen, I appreciate you.
1: I just want to suggest everybody download the Newsmax app on your smartphone or iPhone. You can tune in to us, watch Rob anywhere in the world.
0: Well, I appreciate the opportunity. And by the way, thank you for inviting me into the Newsmax facility here in Washington, D.C. It's a real honor to be in the building, sir.
1: Well, we're sending you down in a scuba outfit to go down to the reflecting pool.
0: All right, very good.
1: Check out who did the damage. And
0: I'm going to do it.
1: All right. Bye, Rob.
0: Thank you, my friend. I appreciate it. That is Chris Ruddy, the CEO of Newsmax. We'll have to get him on next week. I have many more questions I want to answer, but an amazing conversation, an amazing man. Let's take a break and come back. This is the Rob Carson Show.
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0: I want to thank Chris Ruddy for joining me today on the show. You know, it is, for as long as I've been in broadcasting, and I've been in broadcasting professionally since 1989, and that's when I began writing for Rush Limbaugh, and it has been, it is not an easy row to hoe to be a conservative broadcast affiliate. It has been terrible. Rush Limbaugh came around, and for 30 plus years of his career, they dogged him. They went after his sponsors. They tried to destroy him time and time again. They would go after his sponsors. They would shut down his ability to make money. When he tried to buy an NFL franchise, he wanted to buy the St. Louis Rams. They shut him down from being able to live the American dream. He wanted to own an NFL franchise. And the same goes with Newsmax. Every single day suffering some sort of sling and arrow, some sort of attack, some sort of, a campaign to boycott advertisers, etc. Meanwhile, you know, you ever notice, you know, you can have the idiot Jimmy Kimmel on television and, oh, look, there's, Procter & Gamble proudly sponsors the leftist bullcrap of Jimmy Kimmel. Have you ever noticed that you don't see, advertisers like General Motors or Ford Motor Company or most named brands on Newsmax or Fox News or any other conservative outlet? It's because we're being C-blocked. And it is utterly, utterly, utterly ridiculous. Do we not buy Ford F-150s? Do we not drive Ford Broncos like me? Of course we do. We're the greatest consumers in the world as conservatives. But when it comes to conservative media, we are not allowed to succeed like the networks. And those days are going to come to an end. It's been 37 years that I've witnessed this freaking nonsense, and I'm really quite done with it. There are amazing things happening in broadcasting. Right now, we are on the cutting edge of this. What I do right now, that if you are listening to this and if you are streaming this, what I am doing right now took me 10 years to get here. Literally, in 2015, when I was fired from radio, I went downstairs, I built a studio, and began doing talk radio via phone line, called an ISDN, to big radio stations around the country, WHO Des Moines, KFAB Omaha, KHOW Denver, all of the big, WLS in Chicago, the whole deal. And then, I started doing live streaming on Facebook. I had two cameras. It looked really rough. If you go see some of it, it was real rough. I was still drinking at the time. And then most recently, I began in Kansas City and then ultimately moved here to Washington, D.C., where we are now joining the likes of Benny Johnson, joining the likes of joining the likes of Glenn Beck, who's a real leader in all of this, and reaching people in ways that the radicals on the left, the big networks, cannot touch us. We do, however, still need to concern ourselves with consolidation. I am hoping that Brendan Carr of the FCC and maybe the President of the United States heard the hue and cry of Mr. Chris Ruddy just a few minutes ago concerning making all of the television broadcast networks essentially run by two entities. They did it with radio starting in 1998, and they nearly killed it. In fact, they did kill music radio. So there is that. Before I end this segment, I will tell you this. Thank you for watching and listening. 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Let's take a break and come back. This is the Rob Carson Show.
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0: That is tone deaf and communist Mao worshiper and awful evil human being Hassan Piker sitting in a tour full of harpies from hell in the audience, making fun of Charlie Kirk, a father, a peaceful man, a good man who was maligned by the left, called a fascist, and ultimately had his neck splayed open with a bullet that killed his that ended his life. And he thinks it's funny. And here is Scott Jennings dealing with a delusional panelist. This is why the Democrat Party is doing a death spiral into hell. He's stating the very obvious about an awful Hassan Piker, who, by the way, suddenly Abdul El-Sayed is distancing him from Hassan Piker, even though he's known everything that Hassan Piker has stood for, including saying that we deserve 9/11, Israel should be wiped off the face of the map, and Mao was a great leader, even though he killed 70 million of his own people. Hassan Piker is an evil and Abdul El-Sayed had him at his big party before he barely won his primary in Michigan. This is Scott Jennings trying to say the truth and delusional Democrats denying what is patently obvious.
1: Well, you know, I opened up my social media algorithm this morning, Maria, to find that the principal spokesperson for the Democratic Party, Hassan Piker, was leading a rally last night.
2: Celebrate the assassination.
0: No, it is absolutely true. Here, let me play the freaking audio. Do you need me to play the damned audio again? We just heard the audio of him singing.
1: Charlie Kirk.
2: You know, that's
1: so I love the...
0: It is absolutely true. There's no denying. There's video and audio. I just played the audio.
1: The recitation of the talking points. All of the energy in your party is behind a bunch of violent socialists who have taken over the messaging operation of the Democratic Party. And look, midterms are historically good for the party out of power. I wonder if Democrats are squandering their opportunity because they've outsourced all of their energy and messaging to people who want to fundamentally rip out the United States of America.
0: Yes, because they went from just hating Donald Trump to bedding down with communism.
1: Root and branch.
2: That message reeks of desperation on behalf of Republicans.
1: Pick it up. Take a look at it.
2: The midterm elections are just completely not going to be in their favor.
1: Defend it.
2: Because you look at the generic ballot.
1: She won't.
2: Democrats are ahead. You look at where Americans think.
0: No, actually they're not. You're offering no solutions. You are offering nothing but darkness. And you're betting down with the devil. Your party is doing a death spiral into hell. And she's denying the reality by citing fake polls as much as she's denying the reality that Hassan Piker was celebrating the death of Charlie Kirk just now. Let's take a break and come back. This is the Rob Carson Show.
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4: News this hour from Town Hall. I'm Jason Walker. Arrest by ICE agents up in July. Here's Lisa Dwyer.
5: New figures from the Deportation Data Project based at UC Berkeley and UCLA show that U.S. Immigration and Customs Enforcement arrested nearly 50,000 people in July, the highest single monthly arrest total during President Donald Trump's second term. Texas and Florida account for nearly 20,000 of the July arrests. In the aftermath of two fatal shootings in Minnesota in January that sparked protests and an uproar from Democratic lawmakers, arrests began to fall in February. After remaining stagnant for months, the number surged in June and then again in July. I'm Lisa Dwyer.
4: Cancer claiming the life of one of the most beloved people in American history, Dolly Parton. Was 80.
6: Her career spanned decades with hits like Jolene, I Will Always Love You, and 9 to 5. Born in Tennessee, she rose from humble beginnings, which she spoke with the AP about.
7: I'm just a working girl. I always say, and it's the truth, that I am a workhorse that looks like a show horse.
6: She wrote hundreds of songs, totaling more than 100 million worldwide sales, more than a billion streams, winning 10 Grammys with 55 nominations and 2 Oscar nominations for her music. In the end, she had it all, talent, beauty inside and out, and the adoration of fans worldwide. I'm Julie Walker.
4: Extremely long lines forming outside gasoline stations in Iran's capital as folks rush to fill up the tanks amid fuel shortages, fears of higher prices, and the always chance of more U.S. sanctions. Drivers have reported waits in some cases 2 to 2.5 hours. Washington is increasing economic pressure, that in hopes of forcing Iran to make concessions to end the war. More on these stories, townhall.com.
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9: 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Calling the potential cuts devastating, Nevada water officials have filed a lawsuit against the Trump administration challenging its order to cut water use from the Colorado River. That lawsuit contends the U.S. Bureau of Reclamation's plan unlawfully seeks to cut Nevada's allocation of river water by up to more than 70% over the next 10 years, while four states upstream of the Silver State are facing no mandatory cutbacks. That lawsuit comes just 3 days after the Trump administration released its final plan for the Colorado River, which met with immediate pushback from Nevada and Arizona water officials. Nevada is one of the worst states to live in the country, so says a new study. The Wallet Hub study based its ranking on four main areas: affordability, economy, education, health, and safety. That study ranked the Silver State 45th out of the 50 states. New Mexico, it finished dead last, while Idaho was ranked as the best place to live in the U.S., followed by New Jersey, Wisconsin, Massachusetts, and New Hampshire. A recent study done by Consumer Affairs ranked Nevada as the sixth worst state in the country to move to. Las Vegas home sales were up last month, while the median sales price dropped. Las Vegas Realtors reports 2,046 previously owned single-family homes were sold last month here in Southern Nevada, up 1.2% from July of last year. The median sales price of homes sold last month was $480,000, down 1% from the same time last year. More than 7,400 single-family homes listed for sale in July got no offers, a more than 4% increase year over year, but 80% did end up being sold within 60 days. Take AM 670 with you wherever you go. 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
17: 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He served with the 82nd Airborne Division in both Iraq and Afghanistan. Here's Fernando Arroyo.
18: I remember it was 1991 and I was 5 or 6 years old. I was sitting in my kindergarten class when the school principal walked in, and Miss Ponce, my Bandini Elementary School kindergarten teacher, she said, "Okay, kids, stop playing, sit in front of the class." And then the principal stood up in front of us and he said, "You know, you can be whatever you want when you grow up." And all the kids are like, "Wow, that's cool." And I've always been quiet. I kind of just looked at the kids like, "Why are you so amazed at this?" But whatever. And then the class got quiet. And I look up and everyone's looking at me and the school principal is looking at me. And I thought I was in trouble. And then he looks at me and he put his hands on his lap and he bent down and he says, "What's your name?" I said, "My name's Fernando." He said, "What do you want to be when you grow up?" I said, "I want to be a police officer, a soldier, and a pastor." And he's like, he made a face like, "Well, that's weird." And he said, "Why do you want to be a soldier and a police officer?" I said, "Because I want to shoot guns and fight bad guys." He's like, "Okay, why do you want to be a pastor?" I said, "Because I believe in Jesus Christ." So at a young age of about 5 years old, I remember watching Desert Storm on TV, and the coolest thing for me wasn't the stealth bombers or all the cool missiles and all the images of explosions. It was the guys on the ground. Those were the real heroes. Those were the guys that I thought, man, like, I'm watching G.I. Joe cartoons and stuff, but like, they're the real deal. They're charging towards the gunfire. They're putting their life on the line. Well, as time went on, 10 years later, I'm a senior at Bell Gardens High School. It's September 11, 2001. I was late for class, and I remember walking into my first period Spanish class, which, you know, Spanish was my first language. I just wanted an easy, I didn't even get an A, I got like a B. That was terrible. But then when that class was over, the bell rang, and now I had to go to my government class, second period government. And when I walked in, all the students, you know, the bell had rang. They should have been, the class should have been empty for the next class. They were all still there. And the teacher had his TV out and everyone's glued to the television. I looked at the screen and I could see smoke coming out of one of the towers. And then I saw another airplane hit the second tower and this big ball of fire. And one girl shouted, "Who would do this?" And some kids were crying. And then I heard on the news, "America is under attack." Then I watched live on TV as people were jumping out of windows to their death because they would rather commit suicide than burn alive. And I felt this deep pain inside me where something has to be done and it's going to be me. So on September 29, 2001, I was enlisted in the Army. I remember going to the recruiter and he said, "What do you want to do in my Army?" And I said, "I want to be a paratrooper." He said, "Do you know what that is?" I'm like, "Yeah, you know, you jump out of planes and shoot guns." And he says, "Dude, it's not nice. You're going to be jumping at night in full combat gear. You're going to be the first ones in combat. You're going to get shot at. You're going to be out in the rain, in the snow, in the mud. It's going to be dirty. Like, you don't want to do that." I said, "Nah, that's what I want to do." He said, "Look, we have this contract right now because the Army needs cooks. So we can pay you $20,000 to be a cook in the Army. Sign-up bonus of $20,000. I said, "No, I don't want to be a cook. I want to be an airborne paratrooper." And he's like, "All right, but don't come back to me later and say that I didn't try to warn you or talk you out of it or that I lied to you." And then at one point he says, "Look, have you ever been on an airplane?" And I grew up poor. I never traveled. I said, "No, I've never been on an airplane." He's like, "And you're going to volunteer to parachute out of a perfectly good aircraft into battle." I'm like, "Yeah, that sounds cool." "All right." He pulled out the piece of paper. He says, "This is the contract, Airborne Infantry, Fort Bragg, North Carolina." I graduated in June of 2002. And then in August 21st, 2002, I was on an airplane for the first time in my life, on an airplane, on my way to Fort Benning, Georgia. And I remember when that airplane took off, man, like, I had never experienced that before. First time flying, I'm 18 years old. And there's, the plane's shaking. And I'm like, whoa, what's going on, man? Like, is this normal? And And then once we were in the sky, I looked out the window. I thought, oh, I'm an idiot. The recruiter was right. I should have never volunteered for this. This is dumb. He was being honest. He actually tried to save me. And I remember on that airplane next to me, this guy could tell that I was nervous. And he says, what's wrong? I said, I've never been on an airplane before. And I'm on my way to train a parachute out of airplanes in the Army. And he asked me, are you a Christian? I said, yeah, I'm a Christian. He says, did you pray about this? I said, yeah. Do you believe that this is God's calling for you? I said, yes. He's like, then you're going to be fine. And I felt peace. But all that peace ended when, you know, after checking in and getting my uniforms and equipment, it was time to meet the drill sergeants. And these three drill sergeants, their mission was to train me to shoot, move, communicate, and kill. We trained as a team. It was brutal physical training. I remember being a skinny kid, you know, never having left the state of California. And now I'm surrounded by people from every state, from all walks of life, and we're in this together. And that created a brotherhood. It created a bond. We had to rely on each other, watch each other's backs. We went through the suffering together, and suffering builds brotherhood. It builds a team. You have to suffer together. And that's exactly what infantry school does. You suffer together, train together, and then you're taught you're only as strong as your weakest link. So all those things were instilled in me.
19: 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He discovers 9/11 in his government class as a high school senior and immediately knows what he wants to do. Jump out of airplanes. When we come back, more of Fernando Arroyo's story here on Our American Stories. 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
19: And we continue with our American stories and Fernando Arroyo's story, his book, The Shadow of Death, From My Battles in Fallujah to The Battle for My Soul, is available wherever you get your books. Let's pick up where we last left off.
18: I graduated from infantry school, and then it was time for me to go to airborne school, and it's just down the road. Somehow we made it to the hangar on the airstrip, and the airplanes are waiting for us. And we put on our gear, we get inspected, and once everyone's inspected, all right, stand up. And we loaded up on this C-130 aircraft, and we're packed in there like sardines. And then when the doors closed, the thought came, I am not going to be in this airplane when it lands. And then the command, 10 minutes! And then command by command to stand up, hook up, check equipment, sound off for equipment check. The doors open, the side doors on both sides of the C-130. The air just hits us. The plane is shaky. I look out the door, I can see tiny little houses and trees. I'm like, oh no, this is gonna be terrible. Then I hear, stand by, like, oh no. Okay, the first jumper's ready. I'm like jumper number 10. And I don't even wanna look at this guy that's about to jump. I'm looking at the boots of the guy in front of me as the wind is making his pants move side to side, you know, violently. And then I hear, green light, go. And then one by one, everyone's jumping out of the airplane. And I'm walking forward with my static line, just following the boots of the guy in front of me. And then I watch him just disappear into this door, like out into the sky, get sucked out of this airplane. And I'm next. I just hand off my static line. I make a right face turn and I just run out this door, just thrust myself out of this plane. I feel the 130 knot winds just smack me and I'm flying in this, and I could see the airplane passing me as I'm jumping out. And I count 1,000, 2,000, 3,000, 4,000. And then I feel a tug and it's my parachute opening. Oh, thank God, man. A sense of relief, you know, like that was the fear of wondering whether my parachute was going to open or not. That was the scary part. But I did that 5 times, and that included nighttime jumps, and I made it into the airborne. Then after a short ceremony of getting my airborne wings pinned on my chest, I loaded on a bus with my gear and I went to Fort Bragg, North Carolina. At Fort Bragg, North Carolina is the home of the Airborne and Special Operations Forces. You have the 82nd Airborne, you have the Army Green Berets, and you have the Army's Special Missions Unit, a counterterrorism unit there, very elite, the most elite unit in the world. I was with the 82nd Airborne, and I remember arriving at my battalion, and I'm the new guy. I had to prove myself. I just had to be on my best. And weird enough, I was offered a position for a very privileged position for a platoon to be in a reconnaissance team that night. The scout platoon, it's the battalion reconnaissance platoon. And all these guys go to Ranger school, they're snipers, they have the best training. And you know, they're the strongest and fastest. They're the best. We were trained to be ghosts. We wore ghillie suits, we dressed like trees. We were invisible, that was our job. To go ahead of the 1,200 man battalion in teams as small as two to six man teams, and be unseen, undetected, and gather intelligence about the enemy to give to the battalion commander so that he could plan his attacks. That's what I was trained to do. A few months later, it was time for my first combat deployment, and my first deployment was to Fallujah, Iraq, after the invasion of Iraq in it was August of 2003, and we landed in the Baghdad International Airport, We did some missions in the Baghdad International Airport, hunting some of Saddam Hussein's captains and Ba'ath Party Saddam loyalists. But then we were giving orders that we were going to go into the city that would later become known as the most dangerous city in the world, Fallujah. I remember my first combat mission. It was in Fallujah. It was at nighttime. And our mission was called a movement to contact mission, which basically means search and destroy. And I'm sitting in back of a cargo Humvee, and I'm looking towards the city at nighttime with night vision, and I could see these glowing green and red tracer rounds coming up from the city. The insurgents were in the city, shooting their AK-47s and machine guns in the air, and they were challenging us to a fight. We had a military intelligence team intercepting their radios and cell phones, and they were saying that when the Americans come in the city tonight, we're gonna kill them, and you know, bring it on, they're cowards, and all this stuff. And I remember Captain Kirkpatrick, he said, tell them hold on, we're gonna be right there. And the chaplain said a prayer, Chaplain Knight. He said, all right, men, gather around. Now, Chaplain Knight, former Army Delta, the special missions unit that I said, you know, the most elite unit in the world. And he felt a calling to be a chaplain. So he left the unit to be a chaplain, and he was our chaplain. A Texas guy, big, bald, white guy, just muscular. He was just, everybody feared him. And he says, let's pray, man. And he says, Lord, protect us against these savages as we go into combat, and guide our bullets that they may hit them and take them to the depths of hell. In your name, amen. I'm like, okay. So then we get on this dirt road. All of a sudden, all the bullets stop flying. We knew, okay, we're being watched. They know we're coming. So we go into the city, and we're driving up and down the streets looking for a fight, and there's no one. It's like these guys, like cockroaches, when the lights turn on, they just disappear. And we're driving up and down the city. I have my night vision on. I could see every, you know, my infrared laser and everybody's infrared lasers were aiming at windows and watching rooftops and like, where are these guys? And then I caught a glimpse of a guy in an alley with a cell phone hiding behind a dumpster in the alley. And he's on his cell phone. And then that's when I heard over the radio, we're being watched. It's coming. And then I heard two explosions. Boom, boom. And I felt the blast wave in my chest, and I saw two RPGs glowing red. They flew over my head, like 5 feet over my head. These rockets were meant for me and my friends. And then it was just an eruption of gunfire. And I see these green and red tracer around, these bullets whizzing past me. And I could hear the sonic boom of the explosions as the bullets are flying by me. And it was like an out-of-body experience. I just did what I was trained to do. The training kicked in. I'm shooting at muzzle flash from AKs. I'm shooting at windows. We're taking fire from a two-story house. I mean, there's machine guns going off, and we're driving out of there, trying to get out of what's called the kill zone. And then I hear McGuire yell, and he says, there's a guy running. As he's reloading his grenade launcher, he says, there's a guy running, and I see this guy running. And I aimed right for his chest. I put my infrared laser on his chest, tracking him. And I must have shot him 5 times. And I watched my bullets enter and exit his body. And he fell into the swamp and disappeared. And then I heard click. I'm changing mags. I reload. I come back up to shoot. Ceasefire, ceasefire. It was over. This was so fast. There was something bothering me. And I was thinking, like, what bothered me? And I remembered shooting that guy, and I thought, well, you know, I mean, if he hadn't shot at me, I wouldn't have shot him. So it wasn't bothering me that, you know, I killed a guy. I killed a human being. What scared me, rather, I think it scared me, was how easy it was for me to do it. It kind of made me wonder who I am, you know, just kind of like the thoughts of who I am, what kind of person am I? You know, I'm 19 years old, fresh out of this small city, grew up in Bell Gardens, sleeping on the living room floor. This is my first time leaving the country. I'm learning who I am, and I'm learning things about myself I didn't know.
19: And you're listening to Fernando Arroyo tell his story. And what a story it is. From high school, watching 9/11 and the towers fall, to joining the 82nd Airborne.
17: and within months finds himself in Fallujah, indeed one of the most dangerous places in the world, and in battle. And he has his first kill, and now he's got to live with himself. And he's wondering what kind of a man he is and what kind of a man he'll become as more of this comes his way. When we come back, more of Fernando Arroyo's story here on Our American Stories.
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19: And we return to Our American Stories. We last learned about U.S. Army paratrooper Fernando Arroyo, the 19-year-old Bell Gardens, California native, having to shoot an Iraqi insurgent while out on his first mission. Let's return to Fernando.
18: That deployment, I would get in several more gunfights, and I would experience several IEDs and near-death encounters and see the horrors of war. I made it through that deployment. I came back from Fallujah, and I got home for the two-week vacation, and I'm sitting in my living room watching TV, and it was garbage day, and behind my house was an alley, and there's a dumpster in the alley. And I'm sitting with my mom and my brother. I don't think my dad was there. You know, we're just enjoying family time together, watching TV. So the garbage truck picks the dumpster up and then it shakes it once it gets up top, right? To get all the trash out. But when it shook, it was like an explosion, right? Boom, boom, boom. I yelled, "Incoming, get down." And I dove to my living room floor and I said, "Get down, get down." And my family's looking at me. And I started laughing. I said, "Oh, my bad. Yeah, I'm back. No problems. Ha ha ha. It's funny." And I got up, sat down, and my mom's crying. She's like, "Mijo, are you okay?" I said, "Yeah, mom, I'm okay. I'm okay." 2 weeks pass. I'm back in North Carolina and I'm doing training. And

we'd eat out of dumpsters, and man, like you can find some good stuff in those dumpsters, especially the one behind the chow hall. It's like, wow, they're throwing out perfectly good cake. So I redid the mountain phase. Then I went to Florida for the jungle phase. I passed, and yeah, all right, I earned my ranger tab. I felt so good. And then I got hit with a letter saying that I've been stop loss. The army said, anyone getting out after June of 06 is not getting out of the army. You are hereby stop loss. Stop loss. The army cannot afford to lose you. We need enough soldiers to be combat effective. So you're going to Iraq for a year. I told this to my girlfriend, who thought, I was gonna get out and we were gonna be together. And she was upset, just as I was. But then she said, you know what? I can't wait for you. I can't do this. And she broke my heart. So by this point, I started off my army service praying to God, going to church. And I hadn't done that in a while. Like, I just, God wasn't on the top of my list of things, of people I wanted to talk to or have a relationship with. And I remember I had no one else to be angry at but God. I just blamed God. Like, this is your fault. If God is in control of all things, then you're the one that's keeping me in the army. You're the reason my girlfriend just dumped me. I was just mad. And I remember going to war and thinking, I'm gonna die. So that 1 year deployment was to Beji, Iraq, and it turned into a 15-month deployment. And I lost a lot of friends. I remember my buddies, Miller and Gerard. One night they went out on a counter IED mission. We were living at an oil refinery for days at a time and carrying out missions from the Beji oil refinery, missions to conduct counter IED missions, kill or capture missions, where we would go into people's houses at night, these bad guys. We used cell phones and other intelligence means of finding bad guys and snatching them out of their beds at night, which was really fun. And yeah, going into a house at night and they're like, there you are, there's the guy. We have a picture of him. This is his name. He's making bombs. And there he is, sound asleep. And I just zip tie him slowly, turn him around on his stomach, zip tie his hands behind his back. And then I would shake them, wake up! And they'd wake up and, oh no, America's here. Like, hey, we got you. So that was fun. War is fun until somebody gets hurt. And that night, Miller and Gerard were blown up. Before we went out on missions, we always said, I love you, stay safe, because you just never knew what was gonna happen. And I had told them that night. Before they went out, I said, I love you, stay safe. And now they were being loaded on a helicopter, and I didn't know if they were gonna live because they lost so much blood. Miller did end up flatlining, but the medics brought him back. Gerard, he was fine, so they both survived. But I didn't know this, right? Like, I didn't know. They got on the helicopter and left, and that was it. And I was filled with rage and anger, and again, I blamed God. That deployment, I lost several friends. We even had a Chechen sniper hunting us, and he was getting headshots. We were hunting bad guys, but they were hunting us. 15 months in combat, I come back. About a month and a half later, I'm a college student at Cerritos Community College. My body was here, my mind was in Iraq. I couldn't go anywhere without a gun. Going shopping at the mall was hell. I would plan my visits. What do I need? I need pants and shirts. Cool. I had a map of the mall. This is where the store is. I'm gonna come in this way, park here. I'm gonna go in this door, make a right. I'm gonna pick two pairs of pants, two shorts, and I gotta get out of there. I remember being in like the dressing room, trying on clothes and sweating because I'm just like, I'm taking too long. Like, if the enemy's gonna find me here and I need to hurry up and get out of there. That's like my, I don't, it was weird, About 3 years after I got out, it got at its all-time worst. I finished my bachelor's degree at UC Irvine in criminology, hoping that I would be in law enforcement. No law enforcement agency hired me. I applied for several government jobs. All of them rejected me. The only job I would get was working at a wholesale, a warehouse. I don't know if I should say their name,

0: But I'm a shopping cart collector. That's what I was doing. I had combat experience, leadership skills, Army Ranger school under my belt, a bachelor's degree from one of the top universities in the country, and I'm collecting shopping carts. In the Army, I had a mission. I had a brotherhood. I lost that. I was going to church, but I was like sitting in the back of church with a hangover. I had no purpose. I felt like I failed at life. I thought, you know what? I'm 26 years old at the time, 26, 27. I lived a good life. 22 veterans commit suicide every day, and that's the statistic. And I was about to become one of them.
1: And you're listening to Fernando Arroyo share his darkest days with you, with all of us. He comes back from Iraq. He's in junior college, and even a trip to a mall. Well, he can't do it like the rest of us can. He's left Iraq, but Iraq, it hasn't left him. He finishes at Cal Irvine, but can't get that job as a cop, and ends up collecting shopping carts. He's lost his mission. He's a man without a purpose. And 22 vets commit suicide every day, and he's thinking, well, he just might be the next. When we come back, more of the story of Fernando Arroyo's service and his life after service here on Our American Stories.

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0: And we continue with our American stories and with Fernando Arroyo's story. After years of combat experience in the U.S. Army, graduating from both Ranger School and the University of California, Irvine with a criminology degree, Fernando Arroyo failed to get a job with a police agency or with the federal government. Instead, he was collecting shopping carts at a local grocery store. Let's return to Fernando's story.
14: One day, I just had a miserable day. You know, I'm collecting shopping carts in the sun. Like, what am I doing? I remember going home and just going to my studio apartment, and I was just drinking and drinking. Closed the blinds, I'm in the dark. I passed out, and I had another nightmare. By this point, I was so afraid. I didn't want to sleep because the nightmares were so real. I wake up and like just soaked in sweat with a gun in my hand. I went to the fridge, I grabbed a beer. And then I close my eyes as tears are rolling down my cheeks. My hands are shaking. And I hear the click. I took the safety off. And I remember in my mind with a pistol in my mouth, I said, God, if you're there, save me. And there was no response. And when I put my thumb on the trigger and I slowly started to squeeze, I heard a boom. And I opened my eyes and I dropped the gun and I checked my head. There's no hole. There's no blood. I looked around. There's no blood. In my studio, I had a desk to the right of my couch. And on that desk was my Bible. That Bible just flew off and hit the floor. And that's the explosion I heard. The bang that I heard. And I remember I just fell on my knees and I said, I need help. I need help. I pray to God. I said, I need help. I'm tired of living like this. And then the next day, my buddy, Luis, I knew him from high school. He also served in the Army. And now he's working for the VA. And his job was to get veterans connected to help. And he kept calling me like months ago. He was starting to piss me off. He was bothering me. Like, why do you keep calling me? He's like, dude, you need to go to the VA. You need to talk to a psychologist. I said, no, I don't. No, I don't. He's like, look, man, I know what you did. You're not right. Like, I know you're not. Oh, I'm fine. I'm fine. You know, I didn't share this with anyone. Like, I didn't tell anyone I was having nightmares. I didn't, you know, not even at church. I didn't tell anyone about this. So finally, he's like, he calls me. He says, come on, I'll pick you up. I'll buy you breakfast. I said, you know what? You had me at breakfast. So next thing I know, I'm at a mental health clinic in East LA, and they give me a packet to fill out. I'm going to talk to a clinical social worker named Bob. So I felt, you know, this sheet, this questionnaire, it's like, have you been to combat? Have you shot anyone? Did any of your friends die? You know, all these questions. And I lied. No, no, no, no, no. Are you having nightmares? Nope. Do you drink alcohol? Yeah. About how many drinks do you have? Just a couple on the weekend. So I submit this packet, and then out comes Bob with the packet. And he's like, Fernando, hi, I'm Bob. Like, come on, let's go to my office. Like, okay. And he says, well, look, according to your answers, you don't need us. You're good. I said, great. Can I leave? He's like, no, no, no. This is the thing I don't understand, Fernando. And he pulls out my military records. And he says, you went to Iraq twice, Afghanistan once. You were a paratrooper, airborne infantry. You graduated Army Ranger School. You earned the combat infantryman's badge, which means you are engaged in combat with the enemy. Your military history does not match your answers. Bottom line, I think you're full of it. He said, Fernando, I'm here to help you. I'm here to help you. He said, I remember he said, even if you've committed murder, what you say stays between us. I'm here to help you. And he's looking at me and it's just this awkward silence. He can tell that the hamster was running in my brain. Like, what do I do? Do I leave or do I stay? And I looked at him and I said, what do you want to know? And then he said, how many times did you go to war? I said, 3 times. Did you ever shoot anyone? Yes. Were you ever shot at? Yes. Were any of your friends killed? Yes. Are you having nightmares? Yes. About how many hours of sleep do you get each night? 2 to 3. Do you drink alcohol? Yes. How many drinks did you have Friday night? About 36. Who were you with? Alone. How many drinks did you have Saturday? The same. Who were you with? Alone. He said, you need help. And I broke down. For the next year, I met with Bob every week. And I would just share everything I was struggling with. And he gave me perspective. I was holding myself to the American standard, I call it, where what I did in war was horrible. And what I saw was horrible. But it was a necessary evil. What I believe we did as American troops in Iraq and Afghanistan is keep terrorists out of our country. We fought them out of here so that everyone here would be safe. We kept America free of another 9/11 for over 20 some years. That's what we've done. But when I came here, I was applying the moral standards of this country and living here to what I did in war. And I thought that if I shared what I did in combat, people would think that I am an animal. People would reject me. My church would reject me. So I didn't share with anyone. But it turned out that was a lie. It was a lie. And as I started to share with Bob, then I started to share with others. And I found how accepted I was. And how I'm not the only one who's suffering. So I thought, okay, this law enforcement thing didn't work. God, you know what I'm going through. You know how I'm suffering. Heal me, Lord. Help me to heal. And he did. He got me into a nice church community. And well, at my church, the pastor, he kept getting sick and I had to cover for him. It was a small church, like 50 people. And everyone just, they looked at me to cover to start preaching. I'm like, I'm going to preach. Like, what? So I would preach. And it was more complicated than that. But I thought, you know what? Maybe I should go to seminary. The trauma I went through and the care that I received, now I wanted to turn around and offer that care to others. So I went to seminary at Biola University to earn my master in divinity in pastoral care and counseling. And I found a veteran community there, and we would talk and we bonded as vets and shared our struggles. And I found myself with veterans, helping veterans. And I felt like that was my calling. When I graduated from seminary, my buddy was working at the Orange County Rescue Mission. And he said, hey, we need a veterans case manager, which is a pastoral counselor for veterans coming out of homelessness. So I was doing that for a few years. And then recently I started working at Step Forward Academy, where I work with veterans at the Step Forward Academy. And I say, look, you're a veteran, you have a job, but let's get you a career. Maybe the job you have, you're working it and it's a 9 to 5, it pays the bills, but you could be doing something that pays you even more and is more in line with your skills and abilities. And that's awesome, to be able to help veterans better their lives, to find their calling and their career, and to provide for their families. That's what I do now. I'm also involved at Mariners Church in the city of Tustin, and I've met veterans there, and I lead 2 men's groups. I'm really big on community. I'm really big on mentorship and coaching, and that's what I do now. I got out of the Army. I kind of had an idea of what I wanted to do, but of course, God had a plan. And his plan superseded mine. And he brought me to my lowest point, the lowest point in my life, and he saved me so that now he can use me to save others. And that's what I do.
0: And a great job on the storytelling and production by Craig Hengler. And a special thanks to Fernando Arroyo, whose book, The Shadow of Death, From My Battles in Fallujah to the Battle for My Soul, it's available wherever you get your books. And what a scene he set in that room, afraid to sleep. And the nightmares were so real. A large, loud sound that he thought was the gun going off, but it was a Bible dropping on the floor. In comes an angel, and that's a buddy of his who kept telling him he needed help. And then another angel, that man in the intake center who told Fernando he was full of it. In the end, this began a new life. As Fernando put it, God saved me so I could save others. The story of Fernando Arroyo here on Our American Stories. 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
24: News this hour from Town Hall. I'm Jason Walker. Secret Service says it is very much aware of a video that appears to threaten the life of Aaron Trump. Here's Bill Alexander.
25: The agency confirmed that Iranian state media aired a video that appears to threaten the life of the president's youngest son. A spokesperson said they investigate anything that can be perceived as a threat toward protectees, and out of concern for operational security, do not discuss matters of protective intelligence. Iranian media have on multiple occasions circulated content threatening the president and family members.
24: A newspaper has been ordered to rehire an employee in a very controversial matter. Here's Laura Winters.
26: The Washington Post has been ordered to reinstate the fired columnist who went off bashing conservative Charlie Kirk after he was assassinated, an arbitrator forcing the newspaper to give a platform to the former Global Opinions editor, Karen Atia, despite her remarks on social media, and that the Washington Post did not have good and sufficient cause to fire the opinion columnist.
24: And by the way, it was nearly 1 year ago Charlie was shot and killed on September 10th last year. Senator Darlene Graham urging voters in South Carolina to reject a leftist movement within the Democratic Party.
1: We cannot and must not allow Democratic socialists to gain a foothold in our conservative state like South Carolina.
24: Well, Graham, meanwhile, Tuesday, winning the GOP nomination to replace her late brother in South Carolina's general election ballot, notching another win for President Trump after he threw his sword behind his support rather behind her, Graham defeated Representative Ralph Norman in Tuesday's special GOP runoff. More on these stories, townhall.com.
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4: 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Calling the potential cuts devastating, Nevada water officials have filed a lawsuit against the Trump administration challenging its order to cut water use from the Colorado River. That lawsuit contends the U.S. Bureau of Reclamation's plan unlawfully seeks to cut Nevada's allocation of river water by up to more than 70% over the next 10 years, while four states upstream of the Silver State are facing no mandatory cutbacks. That lawsuit comes just 3 days after the Trump administration released its final plan for the Colorado River, which met with immediate pushback from Nevada and Arizona water officials. Nevada is one of the worst states to live in the country, so says a new study. The Wallet Hub study based its ranking on four main areas: affordability, economy, education, health, and safety. That study ranked the Silver State 45th out of the 50 states. New Mexico, it finished dead last, while Idaho was ranked as the best place to live in the U.S., followed by New Jersey, Wisconsin, Massachusetts, and New Hampshire. A recent study done by Consumer Affairs ranked Nevada as the sixth worst state in the country to move to. Las Vegas home sales were up last month while the median sales price dropped. Las Vegas Realtors reports 2,046 previously owned single-family homes were sold last month here in Southern Nevada, up 1.2% from July of last year. The median sales price of homes sold last month was $480,000, down 1% from the same time last year. More than 7,400 single-family homes listed for sale in July got no offers, a more than 4% increase year over year, but 80% did end up being sold within 60 days. Take AM 670 with you wherever you go. 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
0: Greg LeMond stunned the sporting world by becoming the first American to win the Tour de France, the world's preeminent bicycle race, arguably the most grueling athletic contest in the world. After his comeback victory in 1989, LeMond's celebrity reached heights no one thought possible for a cyclist. He made the cover of Sports Illustrated and was named their Sportsman of the Year, a first for any cyclist. Let's take a listen to the story, starting with the man himself, Greg LeMond.
9: Our backyard was like the Alps. I was wild and into the wild. When I was 8 years old, I discovered hiking, fishing, downhill skiing. Coaches said, you know, the best thing for skiing is cycling. I got to get a bike. Cycling was a counterculture sport. I kind of tend to not do what everybody else is doing. My dad bought one too. So we started riding together. There was magic to riding. Even by the end of August, we did a 100K ride, and my dad and I got to talk, and we were like best friends, like teammates.
10: His early career promised greatness. Here's Greg and his father, Bob.
11: I had a 76 Volkswagen van. We'd leave for the Bay Area or Southern California and race. They were amateur races, but Greg was doing very well.
9: I won my 11 races, and I'm bored. 16, 17 years old, I went to Europe by myself for 2 months with $75 in my pocket. Everybody had this mentality that Europeans are unbeatable. They're mythical, actually. They're like, they're from another planet. I'm thinking, those Tour de France winners have to start somewhere, just like me. Two races in Switzerland, two races in France, I won them. Went to Belgium, won 6 out of 8. That's when I wrote my 4 goals out.
11: This is written in October of 1978, which would have made him 17. Cycling goals. 79, win the Junior World Championship road race, which he did. 1980, win the Olympic road race. Not possible because of the boycott. By age 22, win Pro World Championships road race. Age 25, win the Tour de France.
12: This is one of the most historic Tour de France. And this enormous crowd on Alpe d'Huez now, and still Greg LeMond follows the wheel of his teammate Bernardino.
9: There's something magic about the Tour. People talk about the Olympics, they go, that's nothing compared to the Tour as an event.
12: The two riders who have projected themselves without a shadow of a doubt as the two greatest riders in this year's Tour de France.
9: It's a Formula One Grand Prix, New York City Marathon, but doing that for 21 days and with 15 million people.
12: You've got an American going to possibly win the yellow jersey for the first time. Paul, this has been a Tour de France in the greatest tradition of the event. Before these days have gone.
10: It was the 1985 Tour de France Cycling Super Bowl, where 200 riders covered 2,200 miles in 3 weeks, that established Greg's legendary career.
13: Phil, we have a chance to see perhaps an American winner here in Greg LeMond.
14: Absolutely, John, and really for the first time, Greg LeMond is now ready to win the Tour de France and add a little bit more history to this great sporting event. Of course, his main adversary is his own teammate, Bernardino. He's the man that LeMond may well have to beat to get that final yellow jersey when the race ends in Paris.
27: You've got 22 teams with 9 men on the squad. The unique character who wins the Tour de France has just about everything. There's very unlikely to be more than 5 guys with this unique ability. You've got to be able to climb mountains. You've got to be able to show the descending skills at 100 kilometers an hour. And above all, you've got to ride the individual time trials. We always call it the race of truth. It's you against the watch. And there aren't many riders got all that ability, so what they do is they choose a leader who they think have that ability, put him in as the leader of the team, and then the others are called the kitchen help. We call them domestiques. They'll come round you like a queen bee. Their job is to make sure their leader is in exactly the position when it matters to win the race, because they know he can do it and they can't.
10: The story in one paragraph goes like this. Greg's French teammate, Bernardino, known as the Badger, had won 4 Tour de Frances and, nearing the end of his career, wanted a 5th to equal the Tour record.
15: The young LeMond was stronger.
14: Up front, the argument goes on. LeMond rebels against the team's instructions. He angrily attempts to persuade his coach that he should be given the chance to win the Tour.
15: But under pressure from his team and coach, he agreed to support Eno rather than take his first victory.
16: Bernard Eno, 5 Tour wins. The American story, of course, another historic one for Greg LeMond from Rausch County, Nevada. A kiss from his wife, Kathy.
15: In return, Eno promised to help LeMond win the Tour de France the following year.
17: You know, it's like, oh no, another repeat.
15: But the Badger reneged on his promise.
18: But everybody feels that Eno is hiding something.
15: And repeatedly attacked LeMond during the race in attempts to win again.
19: LeMond knows now that he must take on Bernard Eno and match him at his speciality.
15: But he failed.
20: LeMond has simply proved himself to be just too strong for the Badger.
15: Greg's first Tour de France win was achieved not only without the support of his coach and team, but also in the face of what many fans believe was outright hostility. It was a cowboy win, reckless and individualistic, and raging against the establishment. But it was the right move and a righteous victory.
0: And you've been listening to Greg LeMond and to his father tell the story of this remarkable life. I loved what he said. Our backyard was like the Alps, hiking, fishing, skiing. He grew up in the mountainsides of Nevada. And by the way, cycling at the time was a complete countercultural sport. And the dad brought him into it and did it with him, father and son competing. And those 4 goals of a 17-year-old, my goodness, with the last one being the winning of the Tour de France. When we come back, more of the story of Greg LeMond here on Our American Stories.

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0: And we continue with Our American Stories and the story of Greg LeMond. Let's pick up where we last left off.
9: Because the race appeared at length on U.S. televisions, America responded. Here's Greg's father, Bob.
10: We got a telegram from Ronald Reagan, the president, and a letter from him, and Greg was invited to the White House, so it was pretty big in that sense.
11: It was really landmark in the history of the tour, an American winning the tour, because afterwards it brought more and more English speakers into the sport of cycling, and Lance Armstrong, you know, well, God bless him, wouldn't have existed without Greg LeMond, because all of a sudden the fact that Greg LeMond won the tour, the world audience of the tour, changed completely.
9: We are choosing to celebrate this day by looking back at the greatest year in the Tour de France's 100-plus year history, and the American man that made it so.
12: And now the proudest moment for Greg LeMond. His name in French means the world, and this is the world of Greg LeMond in Paris today, the first American ever to pull on a winner's yellow jersey in the Tour de France.
9: But less than a year after Greg's first Tour de France victory, this happened.
2: There's turkey hunting in the United States, and turkey hunting is a spring season. I just backed into berry bushes. I was sitting there, and I wanted to look and see where everybody was, and when I stood up, my brother-in-law happened to be up behind it, so he shot at the first thing that moved, and that was me. The crazy thing, it didn't hurt. I didn't know it, but my uncle said I had a stream of blood from my neck just pulsating out a steady beat.
10: They called a helicopter, and the helicopter pilot ended up taking him to UC Davis Medical Center.
2: Yeah, he saved my life. If I would have had to go by ambulance, I'd have been dead. I had pellets, about 50 of them, and probably 20 of them went right through me, and I still have 35 in me, you know, two in my heart, three in my liver.
13: And there's no way they can remove them?
2: No. I have chronic lead poisoning. It bothers me. So the more I ride now at this age, the worse I get.
9: Greg took what should have been a career-ending 2 years off from cycling.
2: After 2 years of absolute hell, I went in the Tour, an underdog. Everybody wrote me off. I was racing against a very strong Finneon who won two Tour de France before that.
14: Greg would win the stage. Finneon would win the stage. Greg would take yellow. Finneon would take yellow. It was just, every day was a great story. And then we got to about 4 days to go, and Finneon was now 50 seconds ahead of Greg LeMond.
2: Day before the final race, he tapped me on the shoulders and he, congratulations on your second place. Now, he and I were teammates and the same coach. And that coach told us and taught me, the race is never over until the finish line, no matter what. It's never over till the finish line. You never take it for granted. And when he did that, I said, uh-oh, you've lost the race.
15: At the beginning, it's advantage Finneon. He will start last wearing the leader's yellow jersey. He chases LeMond along the course 2 minutes back. He'll know all the way exactly what time Greg LeMond is doing.
16: Probably shouldn't say this. You wrote your story, and you want to turn it in quickly and then get out of there.
12: Back on to the banks of the River Seine. The Eiffel Tower is now looming large on the right shoulder of Laurent Fignon.
16: So I wrote my story, you know, Laurent Fignon withstood challenge by Greg LeMond.
12: You can almost see the difference in the speed, Phil. It's incredible to watch LeMond here. What do you think of this man? He's still got pellets in his back from that shooting accident.
16: It was Fignon coming up Champs-Élysées.
12: 4 seconds deficit for Laurent Fignon.
16: Everybody's screaming, and you realize, at some point before he made the turn, he had lost.
12: The gap is 48 seconds, Phil. This is the most incredible thing I think I've ever seen in my life. 26:57, he goes into top place.
16: There was this universal cry of,
12: the crowd has realized it. Laurent Fignon has lost the Tour de France by 8 seconds.
16: He was this great story, dropped in our laps, and all anybody could think of was, I'm not going home.
2: I never knew it would affect him so much. I mean, I've learned stuff since then. In the 20 plus years after that, he'd never gone to the Champs-Élysées. In his mind, he would be walking to get the mail, and he'd count 1,001, 1,002, 1,008 seconds. I lost by 8 seconds. I just said, hey, Laurent, you won two, now I've won two, and we can see next year he'll get the third.
9: In 1990, LeMond won his third Tour de France. He looked certain to equal the Badgers' record of 5 wins. But the sport of cycling was about to change dramatically.
17: LeMond, 30 minutes behind the leaders, he quits the race right there.
2: By 92 is when I really became aware of it. Some of the riders looked like it was just a natural progression, or they explained it by weight loss. God, you look back at it, and it was all lies.
9: Here's Greg's teammate, Andy Hampson.
18: I saw EPO come in. It made phenomenal physiological changes. It could increase blood levels by 20%. I watched individuals and then groups of individuals and entire teams mop the floor with me and everyone else who I knew wasn't doping.
9: Here's Greg on Lance Armstrong.
19: Now loses its
15: to Lance Armstrong here by 7. History's almost repeated.
13: Absolutely remarkable, but look at the face on Armstrong there. He's come here on a mission.
19: I bought into the story too with Lance coming back. He had 7 victories. Floyd Lamendis won one, so there are 8 American victories.
15: As Landis gets off his bike like he's about to deliver the newspaper.
19: It's a pretty impressive streak there for the Americans. But it wasn't real. That's the sad part.
15: His fairy tale just goes on and on.
19: He's got the support of the cancer community, the sponsors, fanatic fans, and I knew it could be suicide, whatever I said. I don't know who I said it to, but I said
20: Sports
19: it's unbelievable. That's all I said. It's unbelievable. Unbelievable.
9: Le Mans' most notorious remark was, if Lance is clean, it is the greatest comeback in the history of sports. If he isn't, it would be the greatest fraud. His funniest. With the drugs they have these days, one could convert a mule into a stallion. Greg LeMond is now the only American winner of the Tour de France. A lot of cyclists and Americans thought Greg LeMond was jealous of Armstrong. We now know better. Armstrong has been stripped of his Tour victories. This has given many all over the world an even deeper appreciation for what the only American winner of the Tour de France accomplished.
0: And a terrific job on the production, editing, and storytelling by our own Greg Hengler. And I'll remember that day. I had quite a number of friends who just were gripped to this idea that American could win the Tour de France. And there it was on television for the nation to watch, July 27th, 1986. First American to ever win perhaps the toughest event, the toughest task in sporting history. He wins the Tour de France. And in the end, opens up for generations of cyclists, generations of American cyclists, the idea of winning and competing on the global stage. And then came that tragic accident, just a freak accident, hunting, backing into some berry bushes, and his brother accidentally shooting him 50 pellets scattered through his body. And he would have been dead if he'd been taken to a hospital by ambulance. Luckily, he was medevaced through chopper, and it would be 2 years before what would become one of sport's great comebacks. And he was to win a second and then a third Tour de France. And then the final chapter of the story, that Lance Armstrong string of victories, which had Le Mans skeptical, not just of Armstrong's feats, but of what he was seeing is a massive change in the physiology of many of the athletes, which of course was explained by the massive doping occurring across the sport. The story of Greg LeMond, the story of triumph, perseverance, and in the end, overcoming, here on Our American Stories.

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20: This is Our American Stories, and today we're talking to Eric Motley. We've heard from Eric before about his life and a place called Madison Park. Madison Park was the first plantation to be bought by former slaves. And Eric told us that they came together and formed a community that would eventually raise Eric. Eric, in your book, you write, quote, "I have often wondered if it's somehow in African Americans' bloodlines to be good storytellers and good talkers, because by law, slaves weren't allowed to learn to read. I marvel all these years later how so many of the elderly people of Madison Park, with no formal education, used pitch, volume, pause, pace, crescendo, even a whisper, to make a joke or tell a story such as they did in Little Joe's backyard." Eric, who's Little Joe?
21: Little Joe was the son of Big Joe. And Big Joe was really the first barber I ever knew. And we would go to Big Joe, his name was Joseph Simon, the senior. We would go to his house, granddaddy would take me, and we would sit in his little crib, and I would have my hair cut. And of course, he ended up dying, and Little Joe ended up buying the house of Mrs. Cheney Jackson that was several doors down from us. And on Sundays, right before church, early on Sunday mornings before Sunday school, all the men of Madison Park would gather at Little Joe's house, and they would sit on the front porch, and they would pass time away until they went to church. And my grandfather would grab me by the hand, and he would walk me through the field under the old pear trees through the grove, and he would take me over, and I would arrive, and I would sit, and I would watch my grandfather get his hair cut, and I would hear all the town gossip, whose voice had broken and who could no longer sing in the church choir, all the family relation problems that people were having and who needed some extra money and how people had to organize themselves to support said person. I heard everything. And then all of a sudden I would hear my name. And everyone, all the older men would call me the boy of George Motley. You're the boy of George Motley. There were times.

0: my grandfather would say, "Oh, the same cut, Joe." And Joe would proceed. And I would hear all of these people pass the time away. I don't write about this, but my grandparents, of course, required me to give recitations at the dinner table. My grandfather would say a prayer. He would turn to me and he would ask me if I would recite something, a poem by Robert Frost or something by Langston Hughes. And so every meal was preluded with a prayer and some recitation. It could have been the Declaration of Independence, but I mention that because always at Little Joe's house, when I got out of the chair, someone would say, "Recite something for me, George Motley's boy." And in that moment, the spotlight would be on me and I would have to stand and I would have to recite something. And in our little church, Union Chapel, there was only one Bible up on the altar, and it was the King James Bible. And the King James Bible was, as you know, so compacted with these and thous and whether tos. And we just had to learn the whether tos and the these and the thous. And I would always be asked to recite the 1 Corinthians 13. The people of Madison Park love, "Though I speak with the tongues of men and of angels and have not love, I become a sounding brass and a tinkling cymbal." And then someone would ask me, "What is a tinkling cymbal?" And my grandfather would help me with all of my responses. I think that much of our lives are glued together by the stories we learn at an early age and the stories we tell. And if they're beautiful stories, and stories of hope, and stories of reconciliation, and stories of forgiveness, we tend to carry those stories with us, and we tend to live into those stories, and they become our stories. And those were the stories that I heard as a child in Madison Park. And there were stories that were told to me by ordinary people who ended up being some of the most extraordinary people in my life. My grandfather's friends, for sure, many of them, had never gone off to technical school or even graduated from ninth grade. They were domestic in their professional lives. They were plumbers and they had farms that they managed or they worked on construction sites. My grandfather started to alternate his friends to take me to the Montgomery Public Library, and on Saturdays, my grandfather took great pleasure driving me into the city of Montgomery. We were in city limits, but barely. And he would drive me to the Montgomery Public Library. Mind you, this was a library that my grandfather never would have been able to go into. My mother was not allowed to go into the Montgomery Public Library because of racial laws at the time. And so I was the first recipient of this gift of being able to go through those bronze doors at the Montgomery Public Library, to ascend the stairs and to sit at the reading tables and to check out books. And one of the most beautiful memories is my grandfather asking other friends of his to drive me. And they would drive me on Saturday morning, most of them never having even been to a library. And all of them just sitting out in the parking lot waiting on me, 2-3 hours of being in the library, and just having enormous satisfaction and pleasure in knowing that I was able to do something that they were not able to do or had not been able to do. And they would always ask me when I would come out and get back into the car, "Tell me what you learned today. Tell me a story." And one of the greatest compliments was for me to hear Nebo Johnson or Mr. Van or Mr. Ray later tell that story to someone else.
1: 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Go to Amazon and the usual suspects. Buy this book. Share it with friends. It's a remarkable story, not just about a town, but my goodness, a very special town. Madison Park was the first plantation to be bought by former slaves. And Eric, well, he weaves intergenerational storytelling of an African-American community and how it raised him. A community raised him. And by the way, what he said about storytelling is so beautiful. And we concur here on Our American Stories with the

power of story. I think he said that much of our lives are glued together by the stories we hear at an early age and the stories we tell. If they're beautiful stories, stories of hope, stories of reconciliation, and stories of forgiveness, we tend to carry those stories with us, and we tend to live into those stories. And I don't think there's been a greater truth uttered on this show than what Eric just said. And that's why we do what we do every day here on Our American Stories. Tell stories of hope, reconciliation, and forgiveness. Eric Motley, his story, and Madison Park's story, here on Our American Stories.

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0: This is Our American Stories, and our next story, well, it's about the Wrigley Mansion. It was built by William Wrigley Jr., the man who invented, as you can probably guess, Wrigley's chewing gum. Judy Pearson is here to tell us the story of the building, the man who built it. Take it away, Judy.
7: In 1891, 30-year-old William Wrigley arrived in Chicago from Philadelphia. With $32, the only money he had to his name, about $900 today, he started the Wrigley's Scouring Soap Company. To entice housewives to try his soap, he included a box of baking powder with every purchase. Wrigley was soon shocked to discover that his baking powder was more popular than his soap. So he went into the baking soda business, adding two packages of chewing gum to each can. Again, his gift with purchase was more popular than his primary product, and Wrigley's Chewing Gum was born, producing spearmint, juicy fruit, and double mint. The business grew, and so did Wrigley's fortune. In 1915, he spent $2.5 million telling people that chewing gum aided the digestion and that chewing it was a pleasurable experience. Remember, double your pleasure, double your fun with double mint gum? Wrigley was a whirlwind of ideas. He never stopped innovating and reinventing himself, always ready for the next adventure. He bought a minority stake in the Chicago Cubs in 1916 and became the majority owner in 1921. 6 years later, he changed the name of the team's ballpark to Wrigley Field. Wondering about the feasibility of shipping his chewing gum via the relatively new airplanes in 1919, Wrigley got the idea to drop packages connected to parachutes. Dealers across the Midwest would then travel to the drop points, taking delivery of their merchandise. That same year, Wrigley bought the Santa Catalina Island Company. As had been the case with Wrigley's own ventures, the company came with a gift with purchase, the entire island, located off the coast of Los Angeles. With the dream of creating an enterprise that would help employ local residents, Wrigley improved the island with public utilities, new steamships, a hotel, a casino, and extensive plantings of trees, shrubs, and flowers. By that time, Wrigley had ownership, full or partial, in 15 different companies around the country. It was Arizona that next captured his heart. He bought a few mines in the state, but real estate held a special interest. Wrigley created a syndicate with three other men to purchase 150 acres along famed Camelback Road. The purchase price was $100,000, $1.5 million today, although today it's worth many times more than that. The land was adjacent to the newly opened Biltmore Hotel, in which Wrigley was also heavily invested. The Czar of Chewing Gum owned four very palatial homes, but in 1930, he began building something special on the 100-foot-high La Colina Solana, the Sunny Hill. It would be an anniversary gift for Wrigley's wife, Ada, and oh, what a home it was to be. The Mission Revival Mansion would be nearly 17,000 square feet. Set on 10 acres, it would have a 360-degree view of the Valley of the Sun below. The 30-foot-high foyer rotunda would be adorned with gold leaf and hand-painted ceiling. And the floor below was laid with tiles made in Wrigley's Catalina Island estate kiln. The rest of the home had pegged oak floors covered in beautiful hand-woven Spanish rugs. The oak Steinway grand piano to be placed in the living room was one of only two in existence, doubling as a player piano. And all of the chairs throughout the mansion were carefully crafted lower than normal to accommodate Ada's petite frame. Every doorknob, hinge, window fixture, and switchplate in the mansion would be brass, with the exception of those in the family bedrooms. They were sterling silver. The mansion took 3 years to reach its splendor. It was Wrigley's plan to spend the early months of 1932 there. But a few weeks after arriving in January, he was stricken with acute indigestion and died at the age of 70 in his bedroom atop the Sunny Hill. The Wrigley Mansion, as the locals called the home, remained a much-loved family destination. Ada suffered a stroke there, dying in 1957. And then, in 1973, the beautiful mansion was sold. Like a stray dog, she passed from one ill-fated owner to another. A developer who died of a heart attack, a savings and loan caught up in the 1980s scandal, another developer who filed for bankruptcy. But prior to each failed ownership, her lovely rooms and grounds welcomed business conferences, dozens of brides and grooms, and celebrity parties. And then, the end of the line arrived for the Wrigley Mansion. In 1992, rumors reported that this graceful landmark would be demolished for condo construction. Enter another intriguing millionaire capitalist with a love of beautiful things. Jordy Hormel's family had founded Hormel Foods, based in Austin, Minnesota. The company's most famous product was the canned meat, Spam. Jordy loved music, owning a music studio in Los Angeles and playing multiple instruments. As a composer, he had written a number of well-known television theme songs and once recorded with his buddy Frank Zappa. Like William Wrigley, Jordy eventually found his way to Phoenix, where he bought the largest home in the state of Arizona. And not long after that purchase, he heard about the proposed fate of the mansion on the Sunny Hill. He called a realtor friend and requested a showing. In the first few minutes of his Wrigley Mansion tour, Jordy was transported back to his childhood, and the Wrigley's home reminded him of his own childhood home. Having turned that into a supper club, where he entertained guests with his accomplished piano playing, he knew he could do the same thing with this mansion. The beautiful stray dog won Jordy Hormel's heart. He bought it immediately. Jordy and his wife Jamie began restoring the mansion and opened it as a private club. Jordy entertained Sunday brunch guests on the Steinway Grand, still in the living room. He played Happy Birthday every Sunday because, as Jordy used to say, every day is someone's birthday. The family enjoyed the mansion as much as the public did. The Hormel children would sneak napkins out of the dining room and slide down the hill on them. And the pastry chefs could always be charmed into giving them treats. They celebrated birthdays and holidays at the mansion, and the Hormels even renewed their wedding vows there. When Jordy died in 2006, Jamie became the mansion's proprietor. Continuing what her husband had begun, she has made it a world-class destination. She's brought the kitchen into the 21st century while lovingly updating rooms to former grandeur. The spectacular wine cellar is well stocked. An outstanding Phoenix chef is at the helm in the kitchen, and the national awards keep rolling in. The Wrigley Mansion, and the Wrigleys in general, hold a special place in my heart. My mother was a die-hard and lifelong Chicago Cubs fan, the baseball team William Wrigley bought in 1921. Living in Phoenix, I discovered the magical charm of the Wrigley Mansion shortly after the Hormels reopened it as a private club and restaurant. I took my father there for dinner when he came to Phoenix on a business trip. He was so taken with the history and the views that when he returned home, he and my mother hatched the idea of a surprise 40th birthday party for me, to be held in the mansion on the Sunny Hill. Every time I walk into that majestic foyer, I'm reminded of that magical night in 1993, when Happy Birthday was played for me on that famed Steinway in the living room. My mother died just a few weeks after my memorable Wrigley birthday gala, and was never able to visit the Czar of Chewing Gum's beautiful Phoenix mansion. But I know she would chuckle at one particular detail. Through all the owners and renovations, one room remained just as William Wrigley created it. To the left of the hand-carved double front doors is a tiny closet with a small table and a telephone switchboard, vintage of course. Today, it's assumed the butler used the room to call family members when visitors arrived. It has a unique silver sheen on the walls and the faint odor of mint. It is the gum room. It is wallpapered with foil from my favorite Wrigley chewing gum. Double Mint.
0: And what a beautiful story by a beautiful storyteller. And we're talking about Judy Pearson. The Wrigley Mansion story here on Our American Stories.

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10: News this hour from Town Hall. I'm Jason Walker. Senator Darlene Graham winning the GOP nomination to replace her late brother on South Carolina's general election ballot, notching another win for President Trump after he had thrown his support behind the political novice. Graham defeated Ralph Norman in Tuesday's special runoff. Senator Graham gave a lot of the thanks to Mr. Trump.
11: Mr. President, Lindsey truly loved you and viewed you as one of his closest friends. I appreciate that bond and appreciate all that you've done for our country. Our victory would not have been possible without you, and we are truly grateful.
10: Well, the world today mourning the death of an American icon known for her tremendous songwriting and a wonderful sense of humor to boot. Dolly Parton was born in a one-room cabin in rural Tennessee 80 years ago and ultimately became one of the wealthiest women in America, where she gave away countless millions of dollars. Correspondent Laura Winters.
12: Her music was known around the world. She was an American original, an American icon, with hit song after hit song. 9 to 5, Jolene, I Will Always Love You. President Trump, on his Truth Social page, reacting to Dolly Parton's death, saying there has never been anyone like her and never will. In her honor, I am lowering the American flag throughout the United States for a one-week period. Rest in peace, Dolly. The world loves you. Laura Winters reporting.
10: Evacuations ordered in north central Texas. A major wildfire has now covered 78 square miles. Officials say there have been no reports of any fatalities. In Pakistan, 14 babies have died in a fire in a nursery. More on these stories, townhall.com.
13: 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It doesn't replace your dog food. It makes it better.
10: Well, officials say the first two measles deaths in America this year coming in the Keystone State. Pennsylvania Governor Josh Shapiro.
14: Both of the individuals were from Lancaster County, and both were unvaccinated. We hope and we pray that those deaths will be the last. I want to be clear. This illness and death from measles is completely preventable. We already have the tools to protect ourselves and our families from this disease, which is one of the most contagious diseases on the face of the earth.
10: In Tehran, long lines forming outside gasoline stations as motorists rush to tank up amid fuel shortages, fears of higher prices, and, of course, new U.S. sanctions. Iranian motorists report waits of 2 hours or more. Breaking news and analysis, townhall.com. It just might have been the first time ever that the winner of a race plowed into a padded wall, then set off a few fireworks. And it was a pretty funny-looking race, too. But then you really can't blame the poor guy. The robot set a new world's record.
15: It happened at China's World Humanoid Robot Games in Beijing. The time was 8.86 seconds, beating its robot competitors and the fastest recorded human time from Usain Bolt. Experts are amazed to see such progress in the humanoid robot industry. Robotic engineer Li Zhangdei says, "We don't aim to compete with or surpass human beings. What it does well is taking part in children's education, being a teaching assistant, playing with children, and helping children accept and learn about robots." The record-breaking robot fell after hitting the finish line, a padded barrier, with sparks flying from its waist.
10: More on these stories at Town Hall.
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19: 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Gary McNamara and Eric Harley talk about everything from politics to social issues and news of the day. Whether you're up late or you're just starting your day, welcome to the show from the Relief Factor Studios. 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
20: All across America, we are Red Eye Radio. He is Eric Harley and I'm Gary McNamara. Welcome and good morning.
21: Hi!
20: You know, the one thing we've talked about a lot is, you know, the opinion of conservatives or even the opinion of Republicans and, you know, overall most Republicans, and said there's nothing really radical there.
0: Right.
20: You know, and we have said the party that's gone radical is the left, is the Democrats. And when the Democrats say, no, it is the Republican Party that's gone wacko right, we said, you can't provide that evidence. It doesn't exist.
0: Right.
20: Michael Schellenberger. In fact, as we have said, the Republican Party has moved more center left.
0: Yeah.
20: Especially on economic
0: that's
20: issues.
0: The concerns we have.
20: Exactly. Our concern is not that the Republican Party is moving too far right. You know, you can look at it by how, you know, the wackos out there are dismissed very quickly by the Republican Party. Tucker Carlson, sorry, you're gone.
0: Yeah.
20: Do you remember how popular Tucker Carlson was?
0: Oh, yeah. Yeah, yeah, yeah.
20: I would have buddies of mine, Tucker this, Tucker then. I was never, I go, whatever, guys, I'm not as impressed with Tucker as you are. We never were. Here on the show.
0: Right.
20: We remember.
0: Right.
20: Remember him from a long, long time ago on Crossfire. Was never particularly impressed with him. And then after he left Fox News recently, where he really said, "Well, I really didn't say what I wanted to say there." Oh, so you were saying what somebody else wanted you to say?
0: So you were faking it?
20: Yeah. It's like, "What?" And then Candace Owen, it's like, "Sorry." You're gone. You're not a part of the party anymore. So the Republican Party, except really when you look at it, because conservative wise on social issues, you know, is it that they're remaining strong or that the Democrats have just gone bat soup insane on the cultural issues?
0: Yeah.
20: But Michael Schellenberger, part of the Twitter files, as you remember.
0: Mm-hmm.
20: Not a Trump fan, not a Republican, wrote on X yesterday about a new study that's out. Since 2016, mainstream news media, university professors, and Democratic politicians have argued that Trump and the Republicans grew extreme and that their extremism drove America's polarization. And he goes through all the different people that wrote on it, you know, from Ezra Klein back in 2020, and just goes through all the number of Democrats. So he goes, and much of the mainstream news media over the last decade declared the Republicans a fascist party with Trump equivalent to Hitler. But Republican voters never radicalized. In February, researchers at the University of Cambridge's political psychology lab found the opposite of the conventional wisdom. Conventional wisdom. No, it wasn't. Right-leaning Americans have remained fairly stable in their positions for the last 35 years, said the senior author who runs the lab, and may feel left behind as half the country has shifted towards an ever more progressive outlook on many issues. The co-authors sorted Americans by their opinions on actual issues rather than by party or ideological identity, which, of course, we did. We said, let's look at the issues.
0: Right, right.
20: They analyzed more than 35,000 responses to the American National Election Studies from 1988 to 2024, covering 14 core issues from abortion to health insurance to racial discrimination. Pew Research's own value survey running since 1994 point the same way on most cultural issues, showing Republicans holding flat or in some cases becoming more liberal. For example, between 1994 and 2017, the share of Republicans telling Pew that immigrants strengthened the country rose from 30% to 42%. Republicans' acceptance of homosexuality rose as well. I'm just going to click here. Let me see here. I can't find what I was looking for here. I had it here. It expanded. I can't find the rest that I was looking for. Here he goes. But while there it is, the share of Republicans. Telling Pew that immigrants strengthened the country. Rose from 30 to 42%, a move towards a liberal position, in large part because of the propaganda the media and the leftists have been spewing for, okay, no, that was a response for decades.
1: Mm-hmm.
20: That was a response. Mm. No, I don't think so. I don't think so. Look, Trump even talks about legal immigrants. Again, they use immigrants instead of illegal versus legal. And there's a difference.
1: There's a difference. Yeah, it's two very different discussions.
20: All right, let me get back to here. It said, but, in a second here, while the left's radicalization should not come as a surprise to anyone on X, it will to the vast majority of Democrat primary voters who believe, here we go now, Fauci is a hero of science, rationality, and compassion. Conservatives are censoring great books. ICE is as bad as the Gestapo. Anti-black racism is pervasive and crippling. Trump and the Republicans are fascist. MAGA almost overthrew the government. Transgenderism is a kind of homosexuality. Toxic masculinity is omnipresent and oppressive. And climate change is causing natural disasters and much, much more. If you don't believe me, just watch a few minutes of MS Now or just go and talk to the Democrat partisans. And while the evidence of the left's radicalization has been growing, what's new is the sheer accumulation of evidence on one side of the ledger. While progressives and the media will no doubt try to ignore this reality for as long as they can, the evidence will eventually catch up with them culturally, politically, or both. And we've said this when you look at it, the radical transgender movement, identity politics. Think about how radical that is. You judge people by groups and not individuals.
1: Yeah.
20: Republicans don't do that.
1: Nope.
20: Democrats do that. They own that. They own the misogyny of the radical, transgender movement.
1: Mm-hmm. Yep.
20: You know, they're the ones now that are talking about getting rid of the Senate, destroying the Constitution, getting rid of the three branches of government, getting rid of the separation of powers, getting rid of the Senate, the abolition of police, getting rid of the military,
1: mm-hmm.
20: getting rid of the presidency, getting rid of the Supreme Court, because they would put it under the authority of one house of a legislature, which would control everything.
1: Right.
20: They're the absolute radicals, you know, and when you look at it here, you can break it down. Fauci is a hero of science, rationality, and compassion. We know that's not true. Conservatives are censoring great books. And you're going, where did that come from? As I've said, look at the ACLU ad that they're running for you to donate $19 a month. That's the first thing they bring up.
1: Yep.
20: Is that conservatives are banning books. They say banning books.
1: Yeah.
20: And you and I are going, what the hell are they talking about? What do you mean banning books? Oh, age-appropriate material for children.
1: Yeah.
20: That we've always done.
1: Always as a society, right, until the radicals came along.
20: You know, I can remember in the late 60s, early 70s when I was growing up, I mean, it was commonplace to say, let the kids read Hustler magazine.
1: Right. It was in all the school libraries.
20: Exactly.
1: You wouldn't get sent home for having one. You would be applauded.
20: And how do I know age-appropriate material was always something that it was even going on back then? A Catcher in the Rye.
1: Mm-hmm.
20: I still remember there was a big to-do, and I must have been in 10th grade. I remember going to the library. I wonder if this book, what does it say?
1: Yeah.
20: What's going on?
1: Yeah. Right.
20: And I'll never forget, I read it. I go, really, that's it? But I don't think that it should go to a fifth grader.
1: Right.
20: But it's age-appropriate material. It's not conservatives are banning or censoring great books for adults. And that's what they're attempting to portray, so they're lying about that.
1: We had permission slips that had to be signed by the parents when they started teaching biology.
20: Oh, sex education, yeah.
1: Mm-hmm.
20: Yeah.
1: The teacher said, listen, we're going to talk sex education. I raised my hand and said, sure, what do you want to know?
20: Yeah, and you told them, yeah.
1: I taught the class.
20: Well, that's because you were you were already headed towards that heavy metal
1: that's
20: mentality.
1: Right. Yeah, I already knew. I was schooled already.
20: Wait a minute. The old heavy metal mentality. Now it's reborn Christians as heavy metal guitarists.
1: Right. Everyone was like, wow, you know, I'm really old. I think I should probably start praying if I want any chance of getting into heaven after all I've done. No.
20: But when you look at all this, ISIS is as bad as a Gestapo. This is what they believe.
1: Yeah. Oh, yeah.
20: Anti-black racism is pervasive and crippling.
1: Mm-hmm.
20: It is in the Democratic Party.
1: Mm-hmm.
20: Republicans and Trump are fascists. There's no evidence of that at all. MAGA almost overthrew the government. No, they didn't. Mm-hmm. Transgenderism is a kind of homosexuality. That's what they believe. Toxic masculinity is omnipresent and oppressive. That's what they believe. Why? They practice it in the radical transgender movement and the misogyny of, when you think about it, the things that they believe Republicans do is what they're actually doing.
1: Yeah.
20: But it's delusional.
1: Yeah.
20: I mean, their opinions of Republicans are based on something that Republicans don't even believe.
1: Right.
20: They don't hold those thoughts.
1: Nope. Nope. And this is something, again, you know, the radicals are, it's very clear. People know this. And I really wish I could get into the minds of some of the rank and file Democrats.
20: That's something I would love to do, to forget all Democrats who are willing to actually discuss it, but you can't find them.
1: Well, the thing is, it's never going to happen because they're not going to talk because, you know, the mob rules. The DSA will come out after you or whoever the mob of the moment has to be or is. And you cannot talk about how you believe if you want to in any way counter what your side is doing on the left. Then forget it. And I just think, it's not really a silent majority because they still vote for Democrats. And the DSA candidates are winning elections right now. A couple of them. That will continue until people decide enough is enough. But I don't see that coming. I don't have anything that tells me that's going to happen. I don't see anything in our future, for the foreseeable future, that's going to change anything.
20: No.
1: On any of these items. Because the radicals on the left, they control the left. And if you're not on board, remember, silence is violence. So you can't really do anything about it.
20: And I think it's important. That's why we've always used the radical transgender movement as the benchmark, because that's been around the longest for about 10 years.
1: Mm-hmm.
20: That's even comes before to fund the police, to fund the military, get rid of the Senate. I mean, all that stuff. Mm-hmm. You know, it's that. And I really believe that part of that is if we can convince people of something that has no basis in science, that is impossible, if we, through peer pressure, can convince them that something which is so self-evident, and that's sex, and so scientifically clear, sex is not scientifically clear, then we can convince them of anything. If we can convince them that up is down.
1: Oh, yeah. Yeah.
20: And we're succeeding at it. Well, then we can convince. We can have a cult of rage, of emotion, of insanity based in no type of critical thinking or no logic at all. None.
1: Because that's really the game. People think, all right, why in the world are they so radical? Because if you can change the reality in people's minds, or at least have them to the point of what the issue my concern that I just issued a moment ago, and not have them say anything, have them remain silent about it and still support your side. That's the same kind of control. If you can control that, and have some of them buy fully into up is down, as you mentioned, then you've got full control of a society. And without the Constitution and without the government set up this way, the way it is, and with full control of the means of production and the capital, you have communism, and you have it for ages, not generations.
20: And if you can convince people that the truth is not the truth, and also convince them not to be open-minded and listen and understand the opposition's beliefs, because they don't understand the opposition's belief and have no care to.
1: Right.
20: It's simply, we believe this because we hate you, because we believe you're this label that we can't even define.
1: Right. Yeah, it's insane.
20: We are Red Eye Radio.
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3: 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Typically, the highest rates across major segments are paid for loads negotiated on Sundays, and the highest volume of loads for all segments is seen on Mondays, also the weekday that tends to be the best for flatbed negotiations, yielding the best rates. Owner-operators tend to have less negotiation strength on Tuesday, which shows the lowest weekday spread between brokers' offered rates and actual paid rates. Broker offers tend to rise by Wednesday, as the end of the week is in sight. 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

0: We are Red Eye Radio. He's Eric Carly, and I'm Gary McNamara. Coming up following the bottom of the hour, a poll out there that you're just, I mean, it's true. I believe this poll is true,
1: yeah.
0: But it's mind-boggling, and I don't know another case of another politician that's been polled like this that exists like it.
1: Yeah.
0: And right. We'll have that coming up following the bottom of the hour. All right. What was the U.S. military plane there? John Ratcliffe, CIA director, was in Moscow. They tried to keep it secret. It's not secret. Nobody will comment on it. Even somebody from Russia said, well, we don't know anything about it.
1: Well, they said it's just the two sides getting together. That's the only thing that came out of Russia is no, it was just a meeting between the two sides.
0: Over what?
1: You know, they've been bombarding Ukraine. So that's the first thing that comes to mind. Because they're using pretty sophisticated drones now to do that.
0: Reuters reported the Kremlin said it had no information about the latest flight.
1: Yeah. There was one spokesperson, I just read the quote a minute ago. I'll try and pull the story back up. And they just basically said, it's between the two sides.
0: What?
1: Yeah, we know that.

0: With SRN News, I'm Jason Walker. Officials now say that a man who shot and killed eight of his relatives, including four children, as they gathered for a Sunday dinner in Montana, had been asked to move out of the residence weeks earlier. The suspect later took his own life. United States and Canada ramping up the trade war, hitting each other with steep new tariffs. Despite the bravado coming from both sides, a lot of analysts predict the allies will eventually strike a deal to end the conflict. Supreme Court decision clearing one obstacle to the enactment of President Trump's order on mail voting may not mean the order ultimately takes effect in time for November elections. Decision will kick off a legal battle, no doubt. And Senator Darlene Graham winning the GOP nomination to replace her late brother on the ballot in South Carolina. SRN News.
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0: 80% of the time. Mm-hmm. So let's cut it in the middle then, all right? Let's say roughly 83 to 87% of the time he votes with Democrats. All right?
1: Okay.
0: Here's the polling in Pennsylvania. Fetterman's net favorability with Democrats, 20%.
1: Oh.
0: His unfavorability, 69%.
1: Okay.
0: 11%.
1: I don't know.
0: 1% does not know who he is.
1: Democrat. I'm sorry. Right. Who's Fetterman?
0: I'm
1: sorry. I refuse to believe it's only 1%.
0: Yeah, that's a great. Yeah, that's a good point. Here now with this. Now remember, we'll throw the 80. We'll just throw out 85%.
1: Yeah,
0: probably though it's closer to 90. I would go with CBS in instead of the unverified sources saying 75 to 80. 90%. Okay, we'll go with 90%.
1: We'll go with 90.
0: Why? Because we have the source that we can identify, and it makes our propaganda stronger.
1: That's right. It makes our point for us if we just round up the numbers to wherever we want.
0: Yeah, exactly.
1: 100% of our listeners agree with us. We just took a poll.
0: Yes, exactly.
1: And then the inevitable answer, I was never polled. I was never. Yeah, yeah, yeah.
0: Well, no, we rounded it up. It was 51% and we rounded it up.
1: Right. Right. Because if you're doing the math like in accounting, you know, right. Or the IRS, like the IRS on, you know, if you have something, if it's 49 cents, well, you don't get that full. But if it's 51 cents, then you round it up.
0: Right.
1: Round it up. So
0: right.
1: We round it up. Right. It's for a good cause. You want to round up?
0: So 69% unfavorability rating for Fetterman with Democrats in Pennsylvania.
1: Yeah.
0: Only 20% favorable. Republicans, 79% favorable, 17% unfavorable, only 2%. Look, Democrats, 11% didn't know how to rate Fetterman. Only 2% didn't know or refused. On Republicans, and again, 1% of Republicans in Pennsylvania who were polled said, I don't know who he is. Independents.
1: You're either staunchly Republican or you're just not very aware of what's going on in your state.
0: So 54% of independents have a favorable view of Fetterman, 39% do not. Don't know, 4%, 3% of independents have never heard of them. So there you go.
1: All right.
0: So it's really pretty. When you look at it, that's really incredible. Votes, and I think safe to say, 85 to 90% of the time, Fetterman votes with the Democrats and only has a 20% favorability rating with Democrats. 79% favorability rating with Republicans and 54 to 39%. So that's significant. It's a 15-point lead in independents. That wins you elections.
1: Yeah.
0: In a purple state. Now, whether that means they would vote for him on the Republican side instead of the Republican candidate, no way. He would lose.
1: Yeah.
0: He would lose.
1: Right. Yeah. You know, It is interesting to see it. I'm interested to see re-election numbers for him or his desire for re-election. His party, he knows is going bat soup crazy. But if he's given it at least a full 90%, it's not a full, but he's given it pretty much, you know, 9 out of every 10 votes. If he's voting 90% of the time with his party, sorry, you're helping it happen. And he says it. He's been asked, I don't know how many times, are you going to change parties? No, I'm still liberal on a number of things.

0: then you're part of building it.
1: Yeah. I mean, so he's not going to he would not win an election right now.
0: No. No.
1: He couldn't win a he would be challenged in a primary and lose. Got a few more years.
0: Yeah.
1: But he would not win in a general election. And Republicans, I do not believe, would sit there and say, I mean, it would be interesting if he said, I'm going to become a Republican.
0: Yeah.
1: I still think he would be defeated in a primary.
0: Yeah, I think so, because, well, I mean, it is Pennsylvania. But, yes, I do believe he'd be defeated.
1: Yeah, you never know.
0: You know, it's could he get away with it? I think it's why he might get away with it, you know, for now, on criticizing his own party on things like the anti-Semitism and, you know, a number of things. But you can only get away with that for so long, because even in a state like Pennsylvania, if the blue is going to rule, then the radicals are going to rule, and your clock is ticking.
1: And as we all know, you have to hate Jews to be a Democrat.
0: Yes. Anti-Semitism is part of it.
1: Yeah. It's simply what's accepted now in the Democratic Party.
0: Yep.
1: All right. You ready? This is my favorite story of the day.
0: All right.
1: Because, as I said yesterday, because it was not, we had cloud cover to like 2 o'clock in the afternoon here.
0: Yeah.
1: For the first time, I don't remember the last time we had a cloudy day. And so it was like, this is great. And I went out and 15-mile bike ride, which I could not have done the day before. It was wonderful. Late afternoon, jumped in the pool, and I was shivering because it was so dry. The air was so dry, and it was only probably like, I don't know, 98 or 99 or 100. Mm-hmm. And I went, I'm no longer a Buffalonian.
0: Yeah,
1: because I'm like, oh, it's very fallish out here today.
0: Right. Wait till the real stuff gets here.
1: And the thing is, too, a couple of the trees around me are shedding their leaves because it's been so dang hot.
0: Yeah. It's typical in August, my seedless mulberry will start shedding leaves, and it doesn't matter how much water you give it. It just, that's what happens.
1: But this was just great. An article, Michael Brendan Doherty in National Review, The Meaning of Air Conditioning in France, and talked about Marine Le Pen, the leader of France's National Rally Party, a descendant of the National Front, has been a political renovator. Her party, like other European formations with origins on the far right, has responded to anger and anxiety over the influx of Muslim immigrants by ditching open or covert anti-Semitism for something like the support of Jews and against the Muslim immigrants to their country. Her latest renovation project is on the French home itself. She wants to give homes, along with schools and hospitals, air conditioning.
0: Yeah.
1: France has a air conditioning uptake rate of only 25%, half that of warmer but poorer Spain. Many Greens and ideological environmentalists opposed air conditioning itself, believing that it directly worsens climate change. But a record heat wave this summer has led to school shutdowns and a slowdown of life in France. Le Pen has proposed a big subsidized rollout, basically government-backed interstate free loans to help bring air conditioning to 40 million households, along with almost all public facilities. And he writes, I love this, I won't comment on the economics of this, the government loans.
0: Yeah.
1: As I think the scheme is probably a little daft.
0: Probably.
1: But polls seem to show support for it, and I think it may inadvertently solve the real problem, which isn't economic. A combination of climate concerns and chauvinism towards the supposedly Philistine and reckless Americans who love their air conditioning. What he's saying is, in France, part of the hatred towards air conditioning is because it's their anti-American views.
0: Yeah.
1: And if America has air conditioning, we can't have it.
0: Oh, no, that's what I picked up on immediately. I thought, well, no, it's because we're the U.S.
1: but because of their feeling towards Americans who love AC, it leads some French people to feel that there's a social penalty for installing air conditioning in their homes.
0: Yeah.
1: Wow. Only 40 degrees Celsius weather seems to have moved people to relent.
0: Yeah. Well.
1: Perhaps more important than the financial incentives is Le Pen's proposition of a new norm for all French society. She thereby removes some of the first mover problems in transforming the social climate of opinion on air conditioning itself. Air conditioning becomes normal. Everyone is doing it.
0: Mm.
1: It's not just for a few in the South and for those renting out their homes to American tourists. You won't be stigmatized for doing it.
0: All right.
1: God, I love this article. The whole building and every apartment is getting this, so it's not just on you. You're not weak or Americanized or selfish. Oh, my God.
0: I love
1: they,
0: it.
1: God, that, so they got this kind of guilt trip or
0: racism
1: towards Americans?
0: That's exactly what I picked up on right away. I thought it's because we're American. And they, you just, there's no way you can do that because you, because then I want to go further. Because today, right now, and during the World Cup, Trump was president. Trump is president of the U.S. The U.S. has air conditioning. If we have air conditioning, we become MAGA. I fully believe that's in play.
1: And there'll be the new MAGA movement in France, make air conditioning great again.
0: Right, exactly. And they can't do it. They just can't do it.
1: Wow.
0: They'd By the way, sweat it out.
1: To all the French over there, we also drink water.
0: That's right. Yeah, quit drinking so much wine. Maybe you'll feel a little more hydrated.
1: I'm saying they should stop drinking water since we drink water.
0: Oh, if we do anything.
1: Yeah, we eat food and we drink water, we Americans do.
0: That's right. We also watch real football.
1: That's right.
0: Where you don't use your feet except for to run
1: kick
0: a goal.
1: Look, Americans have accepted, you know, soccer. I wonder how much there is a hatred towards American sports like football or baseball because it is American.
0: Yeah.
1: We kid about soccer. I mean, I could care less. I don't care what people like. Yeah, you like what you like. It's like
0: if you want to like something that's stupid, that's up to you.
1: Right. I mean, we've always said it's the same.
0: I don't care.
1: We have fun because we know people are so sensitive about it. We like not just stabbing, but turning the knife.
0: Oh, yeah.
1: But I could care less if you like soccer or not. It's a fine game. I watched the first American game, only one of them, but when they played somebody and beat them badly, it was actually a lot of fun. I enjoyed it, but I don't view it as I hate soccer because I hate Europe.
0: Yeah, right. Exactly. Exactly.
1: Oh my God, that's great.
0: Yeah.
1: Yeah,
0: it's, but I do believe it's because we're American. All of it.
1: We're going to sweat our butts off because we hate Americans.
0: That's right. And by the way, we invented French fries.
1: We are Red Eye Radio.
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1: Here, whatever you. He's Eric Carlin, and I'm Gary McNamara. Oh, one note to the president. Lake Ontario did not get its name from Ontario, Canada.
0: Right.
1: Lake Ontario.
0: Yeah.
1: I grew up right near there. Lake Ontario is from the Iroquois, and right. It means Shining Lake or Great Lake.
0: Yeah.
1: Yeah, Shining Lake. So the Gulf of Mexico did get their name from Mexico. But it's not the same thing.
0: Right. Yeah.
1: Just there. And the other thing is, somebody just wrote, they go, well, it's too late now because the World Cup is over here and Europe has now seen the benefits of air conditioning. So
0: right.
1: It's too late.
0: Well, I mean, are we going to move to change Ontario, California? Are we going to, you know, are we going to be making all these changes and have any Canadian names whatsoever in the U.S.? I guess we'll start that.

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14: News this hour from Town Hall. I'm Jason Walker. She was one of a kind. Dolly Parton has passed away following a short battle with cancer. In an interview last year in the Associated Press, she talked about her image, her work, her life.
15: Well, I don't think about my life in terms of superstar. I'm just a working girl. I always say, and it's the truth, that I am a workhorse that looks like a show horse. But I got to keep it all up, and I enjoy all of it. I love getting to dress up, doing all these things, and at Dollywood, when we get to do all the festivals and things we have. My husband always said, if anybody was ever born to be a star, it's you. Because he sees me loving to do all the things and playing. It's like playtime for me, but I take it very serious.
14: Senator Darlene Graham has captured the Republican nomination for the Senate in South Carolina in a special primary election, defeating Ralph Norman. Senator Graham says the nation will be watching the election in her state.
16: Liberals believe if they can defeat conservatives in South Carolina, then they can defeat us anywhere. Once again, they're coming for us, and the South Carolina values we hold dear.
14: A California couple in a battle with their surrogate over a newborn with a life-threatening heart defect testifying in a Texas court. Now, they say they are anguished by attempts to deny them parental rights because they previously wanted to abort the child. Sheen Gilkar called surrogate McKenna West unstable. West is hoping to take conservatorship of the baby. Fire in a hospital nursery in Pakistan has claimed the lives of 14 babies. One infant was safely rescued. More on these stories, townhall.com.
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14: It is a move being closely observed by leaders from around the world. A group of Kurdish-led fighters in Syria that once battled Islamic State forces, now joining up with the new government. Here's Jennifer King.
17: The commander of the Kurdish-led Syrian Democratic Forces has announced the group's official dissolution, saying they have completed a merger with the Syrian army. Commander Mazlum Abdi spoke Tuesday at the presidential palace in Damascus. The agreement is a boost for the government of interim president Ahmad al-Sharaa. Abdi said they want this day to mark the beginning of a genuine transition from battlefields to fields of construction, from the era of weapons to the era of peace. The Kurds lost much of their territory during a government offensive in January. During negotiations, President al-Sharaa made Kurdish an official language alongside Arabic, restored citizenship to tens of thousands of Kurds, and promised they would have the right to education in their own language. I'm Jennifer King.
14: Breaking news and analysis, townhall.com. Oil is down, stocks were up.
18: Stocks rose on Wall Street Tuesday as oil prices fell. The S&P 500 index rose 0.3%. The Dow rose 0.3%. The Nasdaq Composite rose 0.7%. Technology stocks gained ground and led the market higher. Several companies in the sector, including NVIDIA, have big market values that tend to have more influence over the broader market. Treasury yields fell in the bond market, and that helped relieve pressure from stocks. High yields make borrowing more expensive and can slow economic growth while undercutting prices for stocks. Crude oil prices fell despite the U.S. announcing new sanctions against Iran. Damian Troisi, New York.
14: Brazilian authorities are taking some long-awaited action. The data protection regulator there fining TikTok parent company ByteDance $30 million. That's because of failures in the handling of personal data of minors. More on these stories, townhall.com.
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0: Now, it's Red Eye Radio. Gary McNamara and Eric Harley talk about everything from politics to social issues and news of the day. Whether you're up late or you're just starting your day, welcome to the show from the Relief Factor Studios. This is Red Eye Radio.
1: all across America. We are Red Eye Radio. He is Eric Harley, and I'm Gary McNamara. By the way, feeling very old. 50 years ago yesterday, the Boston album came out. I saw that yesterday, and I went, damn.
2: Yeah. I'm old. I was listening to Long Time on the way in, not tonight, but last night. I just turned over. I was just scanning through, and it was on, and I cranked it. And I just thought, you know, the one thing about, like, Tom Scholz, unbelievable innovator, far left guy, but unbelievable innovator, and he got a sound. He got the sound out of his band that nobody really could get. It was this full sound. And if you were in that era, when that album came out, it just ruled. Everybody, the intro to that song, Long Time, is one of the best things to learn as a musician, and one of the first things I learned as when I started playing bass.
1: Watch the Lexington Lab Band's cover of that song.
2: Yeah.
1: Mind-boggling how they do it, because their camera work is just absolutely perfect.
2: Yeah.
1: Another thing in music that I don't know why I didn't know it.
2: Yeah.
1: I had no idea that Dolly Parton wrote the Whitney Houston
2: hit. Yeah. I Will Always Love You.
1: I had no idea until 2 days ago.
2: Well, you know, she first recorded it.
1: Oh, I know. Yeah. She first, but I had no idea she wrote it and recorded it. I don't know why. It just, and 2 days ago, I mean, when it was coming out that she was, you know, sick.
2: Yeah.
1: It just came up, I think, in my algorithms of YouTube, because I just, you know, I love YouTube Shuffle. I'm doing show prep, sitting there on my recliner, you know, and all of a sudden, it's like, oh, this thing on Dolly Parton. And that's where she said that it was funny. She's laughing. She's joking. She goes, I wrote the song. I performed the song. And she goes, but Whitney Houston, she owns that song.
2: Well, you know, we said that about Johnny Cash when he did the Nine Inch Nails song, Hurt.
1: Hurt, yeah.
2: I wasn't ever a huge Nine Inch Nails fan. But when Johnny Cash sang that song, and it was a ballad, and Rick, the producer, I'm blanking on his last name, told him, you know, he kept sending it to Johnny Cash saying, you need to do the song. And Johnny was like, no. He goes, no, you got to do this song. And so he finally, he got someone to play the version, basically a sample of what, you know, how it would be played. And he was like, okay, well, we'll give it a shot. But when Johnny starts with I Hurt Myself Today to See If I Still Feel. I remember being in my truck going, I think we're going to have to pull over. I'm just, this is painful because, you know, my dad was going through some things at the time, and this was years ago. My dad was, you know, he's still alive at 93, but my dad was going through some things at that time. And so I just, it was like, oh my gosh. And he owned that. When Whitney Houston's song version of, they were going to do a different song for a movie. And they decided to send I Will Always Love You to Kevin Costner for the movie The Bodyguard. And he loved it. And it was like, yeah, but, you know, it's got to be updated, and clearly it's going to have to be Whitney who sings it. So my music director at the radio station I worked at said, I want you to come in here. He brought me into the production room. And he says, don't look. So he puts the CD in the CD player. For those under 90, the CD stands for compact disc. It's how we used to listen to music. So he puts the CD in the CD player. And it starts cold. If I, in Whitney's voice, of course, and I paused it and I told him. And he was also on the air 7 to midnight. And for those that in Top 40 Radio, 7 to midnight was when all the kids listened. And I said, play this song at the top of the hour, every hour tonight. And I'm telling you, your phones will burn all night long. That song just skyrocketed. And, you know, the background on the song is pretty interesting. She was leaving the Porter Wagoner show. And she had been on that show for about 5 years or so. But she knew that if I'm, she said, I got to do my own thing.
1: We're talking
2: Dolly Parton.
1: Dolly, not
2: yeah,
1: Whitney.
2: Yeah, right. No, Whitney was never on the Porter Wagoner show.
1: Right.
2: She probably was fully aware of him. And, right. But they were very close and they, you know, always sang together. Porter Wagoner and Dolly, that was, you know, back in the day, that was, you know, they were like a, you know, it was a real duo, them working together. But she wanted to leave and Porter didn't take it well. So she thought, well, I'll do what I do best. I'll write a song. And she went into his office and she sang that song and he stopped and he said, that's the best song you've ever written. And I'll tell you what, we'll work this out with your contract if you let me produce that song. Because this song has to be heard. And then the rest is history. And then she made over $10 million with the Whitney Houston version, decided to take that money and invest it into a bank, which was part of a shopping center being built in a predominantly black neighborhood in Nashville. She felt that would be a tribute to Whitney. And that's what she did with the money because of what you said. She felt like, wow, that song wasn't really mine. It was Whitney's. And then in the end, she also said to the listeners, well, it wasn't recently, but later she said, you know, really that song belongs to the, like all songs, great songs, belongs to the people because it, you know, takes on a different meaning maybe for everybody. For me, it's always about Whitney Houston and my time in radio when that song was number one for, I don't know, it seems like 12 years, but it was number one for the longest time. Set all these records. And that movie, The Bodyguard, I think probably did better because, A, Whitney Houston was in it,
1: I've never seen it.
2: Yeah, it's actually a very good song, movie. Yeah, Ralph Waite from The Waltons is in it.
1: Oh, wow.
2: It's actually a very good movie. Wow. It's a, you know, kind of an action movie. And, of course, you know, Kevin Costner playing her bodyguard. She's a pop artist, you know, and that kind of thing. So, you know, with Whitney Houston's death, there was, you know, a great deal of sadness and everything else. And Dolly had always been one of these people where you never really saw her have any grief toward anyone. She never really disliked anyone. She seemingly loved everyone. And she was always, you know, perky and the whole thing. And she never, in fact, never backed down. Her critics, you know, she's all hair and makeup. But if you listen to her music, there was a thing several years ago that started on the internet. And it was the song Jolene. Miley Cyrus, by the way, does an unbelievable version of that song. But Jolene, they put on the internet, someone put it, and instead of playing it at 45, they slowed it down to 33. And it was a male voice. It was kind of odd for those of us who grew up listening to that song, hearing it, but it's much slower, but it sounded like a guy singing that song. And of course, the lyrics, you know, I guess in today's world, there's nothing wrong with that. It's, I guess, acceptable, but it, you know, kind of took on this thing. But as you know, Dolly kind of in those years where she would appear on the Tonight Show and everything else, and she would appear on a lot of shows over the years, then she started doing acting, you know, 9 to 5, Steel Magnolias.
1: Dabney Coleman.
2: Yeah.
1: I'm sorry, the 9 to 5. That was.
2: I mean, that was a fun movie.
1: It was a fun, really.
2: Steel Magnolias, not my thing.
1: Yeah, never seen it.
2: It's hard for me to watch. It's a very sad movie. I mean, it's a really sad movie. But it was huge, massive, massive, massive movie. And I did watch it. You know, I mean, I have a wife and three daughters and now six granddaughters. So I don't get to use the remote control ever in my house. But no, they it was really well done, very well done. And you look at the things that she did, that Dolly Parton did over her life, and she just kind of poured herself into it. And when she had the wherewithal to say, you know, I need to, because Porter Wagoner brought her up on stage. He was the one that introduced her to the world. And back then when that happened, those artists like Porter Wagoner kind of took ownership with it. Hank Snow was another artist that would do that. If he took you on tour, which he did with Elvis, and he would get upset sometimes because Elvis would show up late and end up, you know, and the show has to start on time, according to Hank Snow. And if Elvis showed up late, he ended up being the headliner. And that was not the case for the tour. This is very early in Elvis's career, and that only happened a couple of times. But those types of artists took ownership in introducing, you know, I remember Diana Ross introduces the Jackson 5, mm-hmm. you know, and that kind of thing. Those artists back then took ownership in that. I mean, Gene Simmons talks about discovering Van Halen. He doesn't really take ownership, but he talks about the first time he saw the band and said, oh my gosh, these guys got to do something. And so he was part of, you know, their really mm-hmm. relaunching on a huge scale. But for her to have the wherewithal at that time, be 5 years into it and have a good gig and then say, no, I've got to go out on my own, was one of those decisions where when you look back on it now, it's like, well, she was always going to be that independent type-minded person. And it showed till the end, and no one was going to knock her down. You could. She made more jokes about her appearance than anybody else.
1: I saw the where somebody asked her one time, they said, you know, because she really would not get involved in politics at all. She said, I have right. as many Republican friends as I have Democrat friends. They always were trying to get her to do that. And somebody asked her one time if she was, whether she would ever consider running for president. And she goes, no, there's already been too many boobs in that office. And I just, you know, but she would be very self-deprecating. I mean, the Carson yeah. appearances, as we all know, were just absolutely legendary. But she had this, she was an American superstar that you did not view as a superstar. There isn't anybody out there that would think that if I met Dolly Parton, it wouldn't be a great experience at that point.
2: Right.
1: And that she wouldn't be just totally genuine and how you doing and laughing. And I know a lot of radio people that met her and they said she was exactly like that.
2: That was who she was.
1: She was all, you know, she was just that way. And the way that she, you know, she had crossover music, but it didn't matter. You know, we're talking, you know, country and pop and all that.
2: Right.
1: Not maybe heavy metal, but the fact is, there isn't, well, definitely not heavy metal, but there isn't, I don't think.
2: That was Pat Boone.
1: Yeah, exactly. I don't think there was that anybody disliked her.
2: She
1: knew.
2: Yeah.
1: She understood, you know, what an entertainer is. And an entertainer is what basically it was, I just have to be me. I have to be me with my sense of humor, with my music, and everything. And on the, I saw when they remember the Kenny Rogers tribute that was on.
2: Yeah,
1: and it was just, you know, when they were, you know, talking about how remember how they, I don't know if people remember, you know, if you're our age, yes, but remember the Kenny Rogers Dolly Parton tours, how big they were.
2: Oh no, they were. It was
1: unbelievable.
2: Yeah, no, they really were. And you know, the stories go on and on. What for me was really great to watch was in later years, I'd say over the last maybe 10 to 15 years, her catalog of music started getting the more of the respect that it deserved, because her image and because she was so bubbly and she would always have fun when she was sitting on the couch with Johnny or whatever it was, you know, that kind of was the first image that people had. But if you take all of that away and you look at her body of work that she leaves behind now.
1: Superb.
2: It's not, I mean, if you listen to Jolene, wow. It's just, to me, it's one of my favorite songs ever. And when Miley Cyrus saw her as a Dolly Parton as a mentor, and she really did it as a tribute. She recorded that song as a tribute. And you think about Miley Cyrus, and you talk about image versus substance. Miley Cyrus is a very good singer artist. You know, the whole Wrecking Ball thing and the crazy stuff that she's done. I can't explain that part of it, but you talk about someone who, with Dolly, it's someone said this. I think it was a guest on Rick Beato's channel on YouTube, and they said for guitarists, right? Because there's so many YouTube guitarists now, and they're great. They're unbelievable players. Here's the thing: you can play Eruption, but can you write Eruption? And that's the difference, I think, with music. You look at someone who she created, Dolly Parton created an incredible library of songs. Of
1: work. Yeah, she's tremendous.
2: And that's the difference, right? Is can you write that? Can you make a connection with people, yeah, that are even maybe not listeners of your genre?
1: Yes.
2: And she did.
1: She could. By the way, that bluegrass band that I love from Branson, the Petersons,
2: yeah.
1: Do an absolutely kick posterior version of Jolene.
2: Yeah.
1: Ellen,
2: yeah,
1: Peterson does it. I think,
2: yeah,
1: that's
2: seen
1: got,
2: that. Yeah.
1: I think it's got like 30 million views.
2: Yeah.
1: It's just, it's just tremendous. But one thing I have to say, because you said you were never a fan of Trent Reznor's
2: Nine Inch Nails.
1: Nine Inch Nails.
2: Yeah.
1: But remember, the greatest lyrics about liberals ever,
2: mm-hmm,
1: in Head Like a Hole: bow down before the one you serve, you're going to get what you deserve.
2: Oh, yeah, yeah, yeah.
1: So, yeah. Yeah, so
2: yeah, he's a great writer. Yeah.
1: We are Red Eye Radio.
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0: We are Red Eye Radio. He is Eric Harley, and I'm Gary McNamara. You know, you just know. I remember when Robin Williams died. I was at a baseball game, a minor league baseball game in Buffalo, and they got a great stadium. There's probably 15,000 people in there, and I remember seeing it on my phone. I went, "Oh no, wow, Robin Williams died," and everybody at that point were on. They all you could see it move through the stadium. Yeah. You could actually see like a roll. Everybody turning their head and talk. You could see that movement, like within 30 seconds, it happening. I thought the same thing on social media yesterday. It just exploded.
1: Well, I'll remember it. Yeah,
0: she was loved.
1: I just got in my car to run some errands, my truck, and I was sitting there, and I looked down at my phone. I just started my truck. I sat out there for probably 25 minutes before I left.
0: Yeah, she was loved. Is loved.

0: With SRN News, I'm Jason Walker. Well, the families who lost loved ones when a suitcase bomb detonated aboard Pan Am Flight 103 in 1988 had been preparing to attend a terrorism trial of the accused bomb maker, but now a federal judge in Washington postponing the start of the case because of newly discovered evidence. United States and Canada ramping up the trade war, hitting each other with steep new tariffs. Despite that, many analysts predict the allies will eventually strike a deal in the conflict. In Montana, authorities say a man who allegedly shot and killed eight of his relatives as they sat down for Sunday dinner last weekend had been asked to move out of the residence several weeks earlier. The suspect later took his own life. This is SRN News.
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11: 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Coming up in just 1 minute.
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1: Just love this story. The Commonwealth of Massachusetts is in hot water as a prolonged legal battle revealed the state has ignored its own policies to limit emissions tied to climate change.
0: Yeah.
1: But it's not, that's not the story. The story is how it was discovered. The state sued ExxonMobil over claims it misled the public and investors about the energy company's hydrocarbon burning policies.
0: Yeah.
1: Right? We all know that.
0: Right? Yeah. Huge thing.
1: Right. States and local governments across the country have sought large damages in recent years from energy companies over alleged ties to climate change.
0: Yeah.
1: As if they're mobsters.
0: Yeah. Right.
1: Hey.
0: Yeah. Hey, you know what? We could start drilling for oil. You know, there's probably a lot of money in that over there, Shamrock.
1: Alleged ties to climate change. I like it, using my character's name, Shamrock.
0: Exactly. You live in Texas, Shamrock. Get us in the oil game, would you?
1: Now, the beautiful thing is, now, we all knew that happened. I mean, we've talked about that before. However, ExxonMobil is initiated a counter lawsuit that requested public records from the state's database on initiatives to reduce greenhouse gas emissions. The public records revealed Massachusetts agencies never complied with their own 2017 law calling for cuts to emissions produced by state-owned vehicles. The agencies with at least 30 or more passenger vehicles were called to reduce pollution from the vehicles by a certain amount each year. The Massachusetts Department of Environmental Protection never received confirmation of agency compliance or reports following up on the policy's environmental impact.
0: Yeah, right.
1: I just love that. I just saw that and go, okay, that's a story off the beaten track that really isn't getting a lot of publicity.
0: Yeah, yeah,
1: I love make it. Sure that we cover.
0: Well, you know, again, you know, it's if you're going to make that case, then you would have to make the case that every user of any petroleum product, which is pretty much everyone, you know, with the exception of maybe some isolated tribes of indigenous people in the Amazon, everyone else, they would be the exception. By the way, they would be the only ones not in the lawsuit, because it would be the users, right? You know, this is the one thing, and I think George W. Bush even used this term, our addiction to oil. Stop it. First of all, it tells me you know nothing about addiction. Also, that's not addiction when it works. When it's actually usable. If you don't want to use petroleum products, don't. There's probably a little space in the Amazon where you could go live. But I don't, that's not up to me. You can vote with your dollar. Now you can ride a bicycle. Oh, wait, there's petroleum products in the tires. You could, maybe decide that you're going to. Now, you make sure if you're going to do this, if you're going to be true blue about this, you're going to have to get a list of all the petroleum products ever made or what we use on a regular basis, and you'd probably be surprised. You're going to find yourself in a place where, oh, wait, no, I rely on this, and it does work. But if you choose to live that life and say, I'm going to be petroleum free, you have a right to do that. That's great. Go for it. Be completely off the grid and wear potato sacks for clothes. I don't care. That's your choice to do that. But this entire thing, you know, of suing companies because, well, they're responsible. They knowingly did this. They knowingly did that. And then you got to get it all the way to the end users. You and I have talked over the years of these activists that would get in their cars and drive to these protests against oil companies.

0: And then they would get in their cars and drive back to where they lived. And I thought to myself, you know, it's the hypocrisy knows no end. But it's not just the hypocrisy, as we pointed out during the COVID years. They don't buy the science. What this is an effort to chip away at two things, fundamentally, the Constitution of the U.S., but also capitalism, and take ownership of companies, take control, more control of companies, and drive them to their knees. And Obama said it. Under my plan of cap and trade, electricity rates would necessarily skyrocket. But forget what I say about coal, whether it's good or bad. I will force those operations to retrofit their outfits, their operations, and they will pass those costs on to the consumers, and it will bankrupt them. He promised to bankrupt the coal industry.
1: Right. It's what, you know, and that's the, and we have stated this, that, you know, people look and go, well, you know, Obama was actually quite moderate. He wasn't. I mean, the whole radical transgender movement came right from Obama.
0: Yes.
1: That started with Obama. He's the one.
0: Yep.
1: Through his Justice Department and Education Department, changed the meaning of biological female.
0: Yeah.
1: In Title IX. He is the one that started the misogyny that you see today that's now mainstream mm-hmm. in the Democratic Party. On identity politics, he's the one that created the cop hatred.
0: Right.
1: He's the one that really marketed it and took it to that next level. And when it comes to, again, the radical environmental movement, he is the one that actually said before he was elected, my goal is to skyrocket electricity prices. Now, you take that from 2008 and you come to now, 18 years later in New York, you have the climate change laws, and Hochul, even though she's in favor of them, realizes the prices are killing them. This is what happens
0: right
1: when you enact these socialist policies and these regulatory policies. Eventually, there's going to be pushback from the public. So she went and she proclaimed, we can't do this. Electricity prices are going through the roof. This could hurt us. And the legislature came back to her, the Democrats in the legislature, and said, no, we're not going to change it. It's the electricity prices are supposed to skyrocket.
0: Mm-hmm.
1: Democrats in New York, Democrats in California, Democrats across the nation want higher prices.
0: Mm-hmm.
1: They want them.
0: Yeah.
1: They want high energy prices.
0: Oh, yeah.
1: That has been their goal. And so, you know, I hear all the time, well, you know, this race is getting closer. You know, with Hochul there, you know, for November,
0: mm-hmm.
1: She's probably going to win. You know, mm-hmm. Republican taking it, probably not going to happen.
0: Mm-hmm.
1: It's what they like, and you saw it in New York City.
0: Mm-hmm.
1: New York City said no.
0: Right.
1: We wish to go bat soup crazy.
0: Yep.
1: We wish to skyrocket prices. I mean, how stupid is it? Instead of just saying, okay, who's poor? You're going to have vouchers to these private supermarkets.
0: Right.
1: The idiots, communist, and I'm sorry, this is idiocy. There's no other word for it. And that's why I get so passionate when it's just so idiotic. I'm not angry. It's mind-boggling.
0: Right.
1: That, okay, let's create supermarkets where the startup costs are five times greater than a regular private supermarket. Let's have just some items that will put below market price, but they're just below market price because we're subsidizing it with other people's money. And oops, the bodegas and other supermarkets are not going to complain. Well, then we need to come up with a way to give them cash in order to survive the damage that we're doing by skyrocketing the cost, because you're skyrocketing the cost.
0: Yeah.
1: Of food in New York City,
0: right.
1: And Democrats go, this is a great idea.
0: Yeah.
1: Yay, we love this. This is great. It's pure insanity.
0: Well, it is insanity. You know, if you look at what the private sector has done in bringing costs down, you see the big pharma companies going to retail, and retail actually reached out to them also at one point. And we saw the $4 prescriptions that continue today. for I don't know how many prescriptions they're up to now, and that's actually expanding, right? And because the private sector knows, look, you got to be a good steward. There has to be offerings, and if people are looking for leave, you also have to be competitive. To stay in business, you got to be competitive. And if you were looking, if I was looking to, if this were, you know, my approach, and I were the mayor of New York City, you would come up with a plan, and we talked about this. This is why we talked about it. You have those vouchers, basically it would be city-type food stamps, but vouchers for anywhere you want to shop. But also, I would work with companies like Ibotta and the modern, and because everything is done electronically now, the modern apps that offer coupons on things, and those coupons would automatically be loaded on your voucher. So if anything has a coupon, it would automatically, because with those apps, you actually as a user have to go in and select which of those items you know want to buy and do that. This would be automatic. I would work with those. GoodRx is this version in right now in pharmacies, because GoodRx now shows up. Pharmacies are very good about finding discounts if it's even my pharmacist finds discounts where it's better to use GoodRx than my company-provided insurance. And so the point being is it's very easy in today's world. If that's your goal, if you wanted to give out something and provide benefits, forget the infrastructure, work with the private sector to do it, and then just give them the vouchers. But that's not what they're looking to do.
1: No, it's completely, it makes everything more expensive. And what they focus on is, yeah, but these items are 30% less for the people that actually buy them. And now there's going to be no ID required. You can come from anywhere. There's going to be no judgment on what your salary is, whether you're rich or poor. Anybody can buy it. It is doomed to failure. And the cost is way above what the private sector could do, but all they focus is on, yes, but because we subsidize it, because other people will pay for it, you can get these particular essentials. Some people can cheaper. We don't know who those people are, whether they're in our city, whether they're rich, whether they're poor, whether they're actually going to, you know, black market entrepreneurs. They're going to take it and sell it on the street. We don't care. I mean, it's a complete
0: loss
1: mess.
0: Loss prevention hasn't even been discussed in this whole thing.
1: No.
0: And they will have to deal with it like any other retailer.
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0: We are Red Eye Radio. He is Eric Harley, and I'm Gary McNamara. So, Darlene Graham winning in South Carolina. Interesting. You know, everyone knows, every Republican knows that the answer that she gave on Taiwan was horrible.
1: Yeah,
0: Is it the fact, and I don't know, I mean, I don't live in South Carolina. If I lived, a lot of these races, as I said, you get a feel for it when you live in the state.
1: Yeah, sure.
0: You know, as to what's going on. Did she win? Because that was a horrible answer. Norman is a conservative, you know that, but are they looking just for the win? We need the name recognition, will get us the win, and we need the win.
1: Mm-hmm.
0: Remember, this is a primary where you have loyal Republican voters.
1: Right.
0: It is not the widespread voters out there. Is that what they were thinking? Because they know the weakness of that answer. That was horrible, and they let that pass.
1: Yeah, they did. Sometimes emotion wins in election cycles. Maybe that's what went on.
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7: News this hour from Town Hall. I'm Jason Walker. Washington and Ottawa ramping up their trade war, hitting each other with steep new tariffs. And despite all the bravado coming out from both sides, analysts now predicting the allies will eventually, hopefully soon, strike a deal to end the conflict. arrests made by ICE agents up in July. Here's Lisa Dwyer.
20: New figures from the Deportation Data Project based at UC Berkeley and UCLA show that U.S. Immigration and Customs Enforcement arrested nearly 50,000 people in July, the highest single monthly arrest total during President Donald Trump's second term. Texas and Florida account for nearly 20,000 of the July arrests. In the aftermath of two fatal shootings in Minnesota in January that sparked protests and an uproar from Democratic lawmakers, arrests began to fall in February. After remaining stagnant for months, the number surged in June and then again in July. I'm Lisa Dwyer.
7: South Carolina Senator Darlene Graham defeating Representative Ralph Norman in Tuesday's special GOP runoff and quickly took aim at her opponent coming up in November.
21: My Democratic opponent, Dr. Annie Andrews, is the most radical liberal ever nominated for a statewide office by the South Carolina Democratic Party. Her views are those of Bernie Sanders and AOC.
7: Secret Service confirming it is aware of that video in Iran that appears to threaten the life of Barron Trump, president's youngest son. Spokesman says they take it very seriously. When she was 13, she was on the Grand Ole Opry where Johnny Cash introduced her as that little girl from up in East Tennessee. Dolly Parton died yesterday. She was 80 years old. More on these stories, townhall.com.
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7: Arkansas GOP Senator Tom Cotton telling Salem Radio Network's Operation Economic Outcast should have an impact on countries who are doing business or even thinking about doing business with Tehran.
23: And honestly, why would any legitimate, honest company want to do business with Iran? I mean, it's got an economy barely the size of some of the smallest U.S. states. There's plenty of other opportunities around the world. If you face the threat of Uncle Sam coming down on you like a ton of bricks, no matter where you are in the world, it seems to me like you'd want to play ball and not start trucking with the Revolutionary Guard Corps in Iran.
7: San Diego Padres say a coaching coordinator in their minor league system back with the family now after being detained by the feds in Texas. Team says Oswaldo Perella had been released on bond. He was detained by immigration enforcement officers in El Paso. Breaking news and analysis, townhall.com. Human beings just seem to complain more when it heats up every summer, but there are some creatures who may be hot, but you never hear them complain about it. Correspondent Ben Thomas reports.
24: In Britain, this summer's heat and drought have put increasing pressure on native wildlife, like the hedgehog.
25: We're getting single hedgehogs in rather than a family.
24: Yvonne Cox is the founder of the Hedgehog Rescue Sanctuary.
25: Little single hoglets coming in who are much smaller for their development, so it's like they haven't had enough food, whether mum hasn't been able to feed them because she hasn't had enough food, hasn't produced the milk.
24: Drought has been declared in almost three-quarters of England.
25: The puddles and the ponds dry up, so water starts to become difficult for them to source. Also, the ground begins to get baked.
24: Further trouble.
25: They can't dig the soil to get the worms and the grubs and etc.
24: I'm Ben Thomas.
7: More on these stories at townhall.com.
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3: Hi!
2: 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It was like the first time.
3: I thought we were having an eclipse or something. I freaked out.
2: We had cloud cover, and it was my lawn, because Tuesdays is when Tuesdays and Fridays.
3: Yeah.
2: You know, we're always under water restrictions in the town that I live in.
3: Right.
2: You can only water Tuesdays and Fridays on my side of the street.
3: Right.
2: So it becomes something you can't miss.
3: What if you identify as somebody who's always lives in Tuesday and Fridays?
2: Well, the thing is, I don't want to identify as odd. I want to be even. They said, no, you're odd, so you've got to identify.
3: Yeah, that's true.
2: That was the problem there. But my lawn is, except for one part in the back, mm-hmm. which really is the easement, which is like it's slanted down.
3: Mm-hmm.
2: And so water runs right off. There's just a small area there that's brown. The rest of it, yesterday I went, summer's over.
3: Yeah.
2: But I went out in the afternoon, just to, like 4 o'clock, just to swim a couple of laps in the pool. It felt cold.
3: Yeah.
2: It was 100 degrees. It felt cold.
3: Dry air evaporating that water very quickly. That's evaporative. Cooling right there.
2: Yeah, that's the whole concept of a swamp cooler, isn't
3: mm-hmm,
2: it?
3: Mm-hmm.
2: And so it was just a weird day, but I went, wow, the lawn's green. I watered the lawn. I'm like, well, there's no. Now, when I cut it probably Thursday, the top of it, just because it's, you know, because it's still going to be 100, 101 out, but it's not going to be 110.
3: Mm-hmm.
2: You know, there still may be some stress. You know, on the grass.
3: Yeah, if it's not shaded, if it's not a shaded area, if it gets sun, there are two spots in my lawn that get sun 100% of the day. I don't know how, but it's getting sun right now. And I don't know how it works, but no, there are two spots. And the problem with, and we've had actually a fairly nice breeze. The breeze has been great, actually. Not high winds, but a nice breeze.
2: Wonderful.
3: But that's like a low-level blow dryer on your lawn the whole time. That's basically what that is. And I kind of knew this, but I read recently again that the best time to cut your lawn, like when we're going through a stretch of what we do. Now, listen, if you live out in Arizona or parts of Nevada, you don't have to cut your rocks, okay? So you just wait until the fall. You can cut your rocks then. They have stone lawns out there. Which actually probably would be pretty, in parts of New Mexico, same thing. That would probably be pretty cool. But they say that if you cut it in the evening, which, by the way, is you've just peaked at the hottest part of the day. But as the sun, you know, if you've got enough time to cut it, as the sun starts to go down, there's less stress on the grass, and then you can cool it off by watering after you cut it. But really, there's nothing you can do if there's that sun exposure, because it won't matter. The top of the lawn is just gonna burn. That's the way it's gonna. When you run, I don't know how many days we've had at 100 or above, but it's been you know, a month.
2: Yeah, I haven't had rain since, I don't know, maybe like July 20th.
3: Oh, yeah, I haven't had any rain.
2: Now there's been spots of rain. Thought I was going to get some yesterday, but it was great because I actually went out, and to me, this is fall. The cloud cover was so great yesterday. I rode the bike. I rode 15 miles, you know, at 11 o'clock that, believe me, I would not have done the day before.
3: Mm-hmm.
2: And so that was just, it was wonderful. I got all my exercise in and all that. But I looked at it when I went out in the late afternoon and did a few laps in the pool. I went, it's fall. To me, it's because the sun's a little bit, I can tell it's a little bit lower in the sky.
3: Mm-hmm.
2: I went, it's fall. Okay. And that's the weirdest thing growing up in Buffalo, that somebody who grew up in Buffalo, where the temperature probably now is 75 degrees, 75 to 80 there, you know, but it could be 100 degrees. And I'm like, okay, that's not my that's now my definition of fall. But let's get to the whole tariff thing. It's really interesting, the whole Canada thing. I find it just fascinating because everybody seems to be off the topic.
3: Mm-hmm.
2: You know, it's like, well, these tariffs are justified because Canada is socialist, blah, blah, blah, blah, blah, blah, blah, blah, blah. And our point has always been, let's look at the economics of it. And we live in a day and age when if you're a Republican, there's a certain level of populist Republican, just like there is a socialist Democrat that believes that you can manipulate an economy to success by doing the things that you wish to do.
3: Mm-hmm.
2: And, you know, what we have seen in the whole tariff thing and what was promised did not come true. I just saw the latest Federal Reserve analysis of the tariffs.
3: Mm-hmm.
2: Let me just see if it was specifically. Well, I'll go look at that here in a little bit. We'll get to that in a little bit because I have to put it's on my phone, so I don't want to be doing that when I'm on the air.
3: Mm.
2: But when you look at, you know, one of the reasons we have to do this is because all this has to be done because we're failing.
3: Yeah.
2: Right.
3: Right.
2: The whole thing is, we're failing. Things are not working correctly.
3: Mm-hmm.
2: The economy has failed us.
3: Mm-hmm.
2: Capitalism has failed us.
3: Mm-hmm.
2: Is that true?
3: No. No.
2: Is any of that true at all? What are the statistics? All right. We brought this to you the other day. Because the whole thing is, if you're going to manipulate an economy, it has to be based on that the economy has failed the people. That people have fallen behind. Great article written, again, National Review. Michael Strain goes right into it. Critics argue that liberalism has not delivered broad-based prosperity. Both the president, the vice president, and Democrats are selling the same thing. Now, they're going about it differently, degrees of what they wish to do.
3: Mm-hmm.
2: But they're both selling it, that it has failed, and that's why we need to change it. Critics argue that liberalism has not delivered broad-based prosperity. An attack can be convincingly defended against in the comfortable language of statistics and quantitative analysis. But their critique goes further, asserting that free markets and capitalism is morally corrosive. That's the second part of it. This critique, too, is off base. On the former, here we go. The free enterprise system has delivered employment opportunities and rising wages, living standards, and wealth. The rate at which people ages 25 to 54 participate in the workforce is, these are all from government statistics, workforce is currently higher than it was at the onset of the 2008 financial crisis or the COVID-19 pandemic before that happened. Adjusted for inflation, the average wages for non-supervisory workers, that's the working person, right?
3: Yep.
2: The one both parties are trying to hit.
3: Yep.
2: The average wages for non-supervisory workers has increased 41% over the last three decades.
3: Mm.
2: Real median household income grew by 39% from 1994 to 2024. The most recent year that's available, real household income for the bottom 20% has increased by 80% from 1990 to 2022. The last year data is available after just adjusting for inflation, taxes, and transfer payments.
3: Hmm.
2: Again, real household income for the bottom 20% has increased 80% from 1990 to 2022. After adjusting for inflation, taxes, and transfer payments, the inflation-adjusted wealth of families in the bottom 25% has tripled from 1989 to 2022, which again is the last year that data is available from the United States government. On a consumption basis, well over 20% of households were in poverty in the 1960s compared to 1% today. Now, what has caused an increase in prices over the last few years? As we mentioned on yesterday's show.
3: Well, how far back you want to go? It's a combination of tariffs and the inflation created by...
2: Well, no, I'm going back to 20, basically over the, you know, since COVID,
3: mm-hmm.
2: when we have seen when inflation has hit. This,
3: that's government spending. Inflation. That's, yeah.
2: Government spending caused it.
3: Mm-hmm.
2: When you look at the 2008-2009 economic crisis, government caused it.
3: Yep.
2: Government getting it. Socialism caused it. Pseudo-government private agencies where government, again, controlling more of the capital in the housing market and attempting to manipulate the housing market is what caused everything that happened. 2008-2009 would not have happened without government intervention and Fannie Mae and Freddie Mac. Banks would have never, private banks would have never taken the risk if they didn't have to in order to compete with those pseudo-government agencies of Fannie Mae and Freddie Mac that still exist today, that should not exist. They should not exist at all. And if you look at what has happened when it comes to since COVID, massive government spending, massive government infusion to buy its own debt, printing money, buying our own debt, all of these things that we're doing to manipulate an economy to success instead of just leaving the damn thing alone. Well, if we leave it alone, things could happen. Look at what's happening now. And when you look at, for example, tariffs, you can see the line on tariffs when they peaked last year at basically 12% rate,
3: mm-hmm, mm-hmm.
2: and now we're down to 7%. You can look at the graph. It is incredible how the increase in manufacturing, as soon as it started coming down, the increase in manufacturing started going up and job creation started going up. When it was going up, it went down.
3: Yeah.
2: When right. the tariff rate went down, the manufacturing went up. We pay right now. Let me see here. We Americans now pay 75% more for aluminum than the rest of the world and 64% more for steel, which means what? You can't export.
3: Right.
2: You can't produce things in the United States to export to the rest of the world if your base price is 75% higher for aluminum and 64% for steel. These are with the new ones that the president has put in again. But that's the reality of what happens when you put in tariffs. Our thing is not whether a tariff is justified or not, because you can make the case that tariffs are justified at times. But when you enact tariffs as part of your economic plan that you can control, I'm going to tariff over here, tariff them over here. I don't like what you said over here. There's going to be a tariff over there. Remember that one?
3: Mm-hmm.
2: Who was it? I don't like what she said. I don't like her attitude. We're going to throw another 10% tariff on.
3: Mm-hmm.
2: The president does believe that he can manipulate an economy to success through tariffs.
3: Yeah.
2: On one hand. On the other hand, that he has taken off regulations.
3: Yeah.
2: He doesn't want to micromanage in those cases.
3: Well, he also puts exemptions in on tariffs.
2: Temporary
3: ground beef exemption, the 200 plus food products that they put exemptions on in December. And so, and they stated in December, and they stated with the ground beef, it will save families money.
2: I had a guy who wrote me that very upset at me for my attitude and my loudness, which is the frustration of the president when it comes to the, you know, the what he did with the beef stuff. Because
3: right.
2: That was just mind-boggling. I mean, it was just, I don't think I got loud about that. It was more laughing because he basically said, okay, we want foreign manufacturers to dump their beef at below market prices in the United States. And it's the complete opposite of what he has been promoting. Mm-hmm. He's all over the place here. Mm-hmm. The guy said he was very upset at me for my tone, even though in the end we are right. He actually wrote that. Even though in the end you are right on all of this, he didn't like my tone.
3: Yeah.
2: And I was like, my God. I mean, it's like, what's wrong with people?
3: Well, it's a very simple equation. My question is, why aren't more people outraged about it?
2: Yeah.
3: Or is it a quiet outrage? Are they not willing to vocalize, which by the way, if you're not willing to vocalize and you have the opportunity to do that, you're not forced to. That's your choice. But the more people who do that, who sit silent when they know something is wrong, then the more we should expect those wrong things to be the rule of the day. We should expect that those types of policies are going to be the policies we live under for generations.
2: And I infuriate, you know, we infuriate people when we say, look, the president lied on tariffs when he said that foreign manufacturers paid them, and Bessent was out there saying, no, they don't.
3: Right.
2: We all know the American public pays for it now.
3: Yeah.
2: We all know.
3: Yeah.
2: Why did the president lie?
3: Well, because he wanted people to think that.
2: Why did he want people to think that? Why would you Why not just tell the American public the truth? He was out there last week saying, well, you're all willing to pay extra for gasoline as long as we can take down Iran.
3: Well, no, he said that about tariffs. People are willing to pay extra.
2: Yeah.
3: People want to pay extra. And it's great because we have all this money coming in. Well, conservatives don't look at this as a positive when the federal government is saying, we're doing things to create more revenue.
2: And when Bessent was saying the American public already had the money, the Treasury Department had it, so we had it. And it's like, stop it. Because Bessent has been telling the truth on tariffs.
3: Right.
2: Then he decided not to tell the truth.
3: Right.
2: If it's in your wallet, it's different than being in the Treasury Department.
3: Right.
2: Don't do that. We are Red Eye Radio.
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5: The extreme heat of the past month over much of the nation's southern tier reflected in consecutive days of triple-digit heat in some areas. Now this week in several parts of the region, according to USDA meteorologist Brad Rippey,
6: we are seeing temperatures backing down just ever so slightly early this week.
5: However, the high pressure ridge is expected to re-strengthen by this weekend.
6: And temperatures across the south central United States will start climbing back into the 100 to even 105 to locally 110 degree range.
5: That means continued impact, such as heat stress on cattle and reduced soil moisture affecting crops.
6: The further east you move, though, we have seen some tempering of that heat by afternoon thunderstorms, and the coverage of the thunderstorms has actually expanded a bit this week. But unfortunately, just only so much you can do when those temperatures are climbing into the high 90s to low 100s. Afternoon thunderstorms are providing limited relief, but overall we continue to lose ground.
5: I'm Rod Bain reporting for the U.S. Department of Agriculture in Washington, D.C.
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0: We are Red Eye Radio. He is Eric Cronin. I'm Gary McNamara. Yeah, looking at the actual chart from the Federal Reserve, the 2026 manufacturing surge arrived as the effective tariff rates fell. And they go, the initial rate was 12.1%, and then he started putting in all the, remember, the exception here, and then you can see when he's putting in the exceptions, as it starts lowering, the manufacturing starts going up, the industrial production. Then when the Supreme Court finds it unconstitutional, it skyrockets as the effective tariff rate goes down to 7%. Industrial production, it's completely the opposite, goes right up.
1: Yeah,
0: you can see it in the graph.
1: Yeah.
0: Why? Economics.
1: Yep.
0: And you can't
1: change
0: that. Can't change economics.

0: With SRN News, I'm Jason Walker. The Secret Service says a video in Iranian state media appears to contain material that threatens the life of President Trump's youngest son, Barron. Spokesman says they take this matter very seriously. Senator Darlene Graham winning the GOP nomination to replace her late brother, Lindsey Graham, on South Carolina's general election ballot. She defeated Ralph Norman in Tuesday's special GOP primary runoff. President Trump says there may never be another one like Dolly Parton, and he's also ordering flags to be flown at half-mast for the next 7 days. Fire at a hospital nursery in Pakistan, killing 14 babies. One infant was safely rescued. Wall Street yesterday, the Dow was up 160 points. This is SRN News.
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1: And he is Eric Carlin. 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

0: being delusional and start believing that, yes, our party can control the economy better than their party can control the economy. You are delving into a economic philosophy that has absolutely destroyed other nations.
1: Yeah. Yeah.
0: And we should be here on Red Eye Radio and other people that really are conservative and free markets and understand economic history and understand economics, which isn't hard. Economics isn't hard. Everyone can understand economics. It's how people respond to incentive. Put that to everything out there and you don't fall for the BS.
1: Yeah. Yeah. I mean, you know, it goes back to what we have said since you and I started working together. The people come and go. The ideas remain.
0: Yeah.
1: The ideas, and as you pointed out, I don't know how many times over the years, I wish I had a penny for every time you said it. You can't change economics. People cannot change economics. The government can't change economics. They can manipulate. I look at it this way. I've always looked at it as a track coach can't necessarily make you run faster, but they can put their foot out and trip you. I look at that as, you know, the government basically getting in the way through regulation. By the way, Trump knows all this. And Trump knows this with tariffs. Otherwise, we wouldn't have seen one exemption along the way. Not one. We wouldn't see the ground beef dump. We wouldn't see the 200 plus food tariffs. The argument is over. He ended it, not me. If you have a question about it, ask him. I'm not the one who wavers from what I believe and contradicts what I say from day to day, back and forth and back and forth. And I may change my opinion if I learn something new. But when it comes to economics, there is nothing new when it comes to the very basic principles of the economy. The free market works as the free market is going to work. And when it becomes less free through government intervention, whether it's regulation or tariffs or anything else that the government is going to do, then we pay for it. The consumer pays for it. And when those people are out of office, we keep paying for it. These are the things with that the 9+% in inflation during the Democrat reign there a few years ago is still hurting us today. And because of how inflation works and the economy works, we're still going to be paying the same price. Prices aren't going to come down, with few exceptions. There will be no true deflation unless we get into the Great Depression again. That's the only time we've actually seen true deflation, is in a time when people had no money and could barely feed and house themselves. And so we don't want that to happen. So it's hopefully, and I don't see that happening, will never happen again. But the fact is, what the other side of that equation is, prices will continue to go up from here. Even if we hit the target rate of just 2% inflation, that means prices are still going up. Prices coming down, bringing prices down, should never have been a political promise in 24. It should have been, we're going to expand the economy and give you greater buying power. That's what we want to do. The inflation happened, and there's not much we can do on bringing the prices down to pre-2019 levels. But what we can do is get out of the way with deregulation and give you greater buying power through a stronger economy, and leave it at that. You don't have to. These are promises that were made that were completely unnecessary politically when you've got the reality working for you already. This is the frustration. The frustration is that reality does work for you. Reality works for you because you didn't start this. But when you

0: jump in, and then you become leadership. When you are in power, at that point, you own it. When you touch it, when you decide you're going to
1: yep.
0: try and change it in any way, that government manipulation is always going to cost you, unless it's deregulation. It's always going to cost the consumer.
1: And part of the frustration is, you know, once, I don't hear it much, but once in a while, you guys think you're so smart. No, just the opposite.
0: Right. Yeah.
1: Just the opposite. The, you know, it's you've got a significant number of Republicans that just are burying their heads in the sand. Look, Newt Gingrich wrote on this yesterday, just a couple hours ago. Republicans cannot win the affordability argument by telling Americans everything is fine.
0: Yeah, right.
1: What we can do is show them what is changing. Prescription drug prices are falling. Tax relief is putting more money in Americans' pockets. We are working to lower the cost of health care, housing, energy, and unnecessary regulation. There is a real strategy underway to lower cost and rebuild economic growth. Our job is to explain it clearly, honestly, and with the facts people can see in their own lives. It's too late now with the midterms 2 months away.
0: Yeah, right.
1: And that's been our entire point. It's not the political point when you sit there and point, yeah, but, you know, that's an unfair trading practice because we need to put tariffs there. Our point was being honest on economics. You aren't going to become and build yourself a rich nation by putting tariffs on.
0: Right.
1: Because when you make things more expensive, you produce less of it.
0: Yep.
1: That's like gravity.
0: Yep.
1: That has the economic certainty of gravity. And for Republicans to pretend that doesn't exist or ignore it or say, I'm going to just not comment on it because I practice political idolatry towards this particular person, that's on you. And we should be angry about it. And we should be frustrated that Republicans are now more and more every day saying to hell with free markets.
0: Yeah.
1: And ignoring the reality of free markets versus socialism, which is the worst economic system ever devised, which destroys nations and destroys economic output and destroys people's quality of life. And you pretend it doesn't exist.
0: Right.
1: To sit there and take a hard look at what the Republican Party is doing and how socialism is creeping in and then promoting it as economic justice, that's actually a bigger problem than what the Democrats are doing, because it gives the Democrats the excuse to say, look at what you people are doing.
0: Yeah.
1: You agree with us.
0: Right. It's, you know, this is the door you kick open time and time again that I've seen, you and I have seen the Republican Party do far too often. It's akin to Newt Gingrich sitting with Nancy Pelosi.
1: Yeah.
0: You need to get with your elected representatives on climate change.
1: I know.
0: Once you do this, I mean, class of 94 Newt Gingrich.
1: Yeah, I know. And then what? Then
0: it's because it works for you politically. Well, that's basically what he was saying at the one breakfast when he said, hey, Republicans need to kind of get with it.
1: Even if you don't agree with it, we can't fight it.
0: It's the trend, basically, is what he was saying.
1: Yeah. Never forget.
0: I don't give two soups about trends. Almost said the other word.
1: I know. I came close a couple times this week.
0: I don't care about trends. Trends are what send you off the deep end, too. And as a nation, we can't, literally, we can't afford it. Look at where the trends got us. Look at what's going on. Take every level of the cost of government out of it. Now, there's necessary roles. And conservatives believe in them. Beyond necessary roles. Look at government intervention. And it didn't start with Donald Trump and tariffs.
1: No.
0: In fact, he didn't start tariffs.
1: No.
0: But when you look at the cost of government intervention, add that into the cost of everything. It's absolutely stupid that we're paying what we pay. We shouldn't be paying what we pay for it, because we're the king of the free economy. This is what it should be, except more and more control. There's the problem. If you have any thought that government revenue coming in as a result of the people paying more, your own citizens paying more, if that is your thought, whether it's taxes, tariffs, or anything else, because a tariff is a tax, if you have any thought in that direction, that is not a conservative thought. That is not what the founding fathers intended. And it's not what we should be as a nation.
1: And when you start lying about economics as a political party to promote the populist socialism, which is increasing in popularity in the Republican Party, that the long history of Republicans and free markets in the United States is absolutely immoral.
0: Yeah, it is. The people come and go, but when the parties, when the two major parties start blending more and more and more and more, we've heard this over the years. Well, they just all blend together, and that was kind of a populist complaint. It is more and more true.
1: It's getting closer, especially on economics.
0: Oh, easily, yeah.
1: We are Red Eye Radio.
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0: We are Red Eye Radio. He is Eric Carley, and I'm Gary McNamara. By the way, Enes Kanter-Freedom, banned from Chicago Sky home games. There's no WNBA ban, but he's banned. Why?
1: Why? What if he changes his mind and says, oh, no, and he wants to wear the same T-shirt the coach wore? Can he get back in? This is what I asked the other day.
0: Well, he's being discriminated against as a woman.
1: Right. How dare you?
0: It's the continuing misogyny of the self-misogyny of the WNBA.
2: Yep.
0: He wore a shirt.
1: Yep.
0: She pointed him out.
1: Yeah.
0: The player did.
1: Yeah. Yeah.

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11: Breaking news this hour from Town Hall. I'm Rich Thomason. Darlene Graham will get the chance to carry on her late brother's legacy in the U.S. Senate. She's won the Republican Senate runoff in South Carolina, hoping to win election to the seat that was held by Senator Lindsey Graham. Darlene thanks President for his endorsement, saying it made all the difference.
12: Mr. President, Lindsey truly loved you and viewed you as one of his closest friends. I appreciate that bond and appreciate all that you've done for our country. Our victory would not have been possible without you, and we are truly grateful.
11: New developments are giving Republicans fresh momentum as they defend their Senate majority in the 2026 midterm.
13: The GOP holds a 53-47 Senate edge. Democrats need four net pickups to gain the majority, and they face headwinds. Analysts point to evidence of persistent Democratic bias in polling and historical summer polling bumps that are likely fading. The race is tightening in Michigan, while Alaska moves toward Republicans. With most vulnerable seats in states won by President Trump, Republicans maintain a strong structural advantage. Ken Lorman reported.
11: The U.S. and Canada are ramping up their trade war, hitting each other with steep new retaliatory tariffs. The world is united in grief. People across the globe bid farewell to Dolly Parton. The country music icon and actress, philanthropist, and businesswoman has died.
14: Following a brief battle with cancer, she's to be laid to rest at a private service for family. Dolly Parton was 80. Not related to her passing, it just so happens that the next tropical storm that will form out in the Atlantic is to be named Dolly. Wall Street, Dow futures 33 points higher. The NASDAQ futures down 53. S&P futures off 5 points. More on these stories, townhall.com.
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14: There's been a tragic hospital fire in Pakistan's capital, Islamabad. The victims, the most vulnerable among us.
16: The fire broke out on the third floor in the mother and child unit at PIMS Hospital. According to their spokesperson, 15 newborn babies were in the ward at the time. 14 are now confirmed to have died from the fire. There has been no official confirmation about what caused the fire to start. Officials say they are investigating. TV satellite vans now line the outside of the hospital's perimeter, waiting for news. Pakistan's prime minister has called the fire tragic and expressed his condolences to the families of the children.
14: As for the cause, the BBC's Carrie Davis says speculation focuses on an air conditioning compressor that rescue officials say exploded inside the nursery. Iran and Oman say their top diplomats have met to discuss a phased approach to managing ship traffic through the Strait of Hormuz. News and analysis, townhall.com. What's in a name? The Trump administration says in this case, a lot.
17: The Department of Justice is arguing that if President Donald Trump's name is not on the Kennedy Center, that donor money for renovations will dry up, leading to its closure. The debate over adding Trump's name to the center meant to honor John F. Kennedy has been ongoing. The center's Trump-aligned board recently voted to add the phrase restored and renovated by President Donald J. Trump. Democratic Representative Joyce Beatty, an ex officio member of the Kennedy Center, opposes these changes, citing violations of the Kennedy Center statute. The Justice Department says that without Trump's name, the center will face financial ruin. I'm Lisa Dwyer.
14: A Chinese humanoid robot has set a new 100-meter sprint record of 8.86 seconds. This is a special humanoid robot competition in Beijing. More on these stories, townhall.com.
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0: It is a wonderful Wednesday morning here in your nation's capital on our flagship station, WMAL. It's the Salem Radio Network. It's O'Connor and Company in the Relief Factor studio. And we've got a lot of politics to talk about, a lot of government stuff, a lot of Trump stuff, the results of yesterday's South Carolina election. We've got Cal Thomas joining us this hour. Next hour, Mary Catherine Hamm. And in our third hour, country legend Lee Greenwood and Larry Gatlin will both be joining us, because some days are special. Some days, world events sort of take over. And, you know, this show that we do every morning, it's about us. It's about America. It's about what matters to us. And most of the time, it's news and politics and issues that matter most to us in our homes and in our raising of our children and weaving our way through this culture that seems to be out of control sometimes and not the country that we were raised in. And we talk about all of those things, Lord knows. But I also learned pretty early on in my radio career, especially doing a morning show, that sometimes world events that have nothing to do with an election and have nothing to do with political parties overtake the conversation that people are having. And you can't fight that. In fact, you shouldn't fight that. You should engage in that conversation. And if you're like me, and in many respects, I think you are, otherwise we wouldn't have the daily relationship that we have. You were struck yesterday by the news that we lost Dolly Parton. And I was overcome on social media with the fact that everyone I know, everyone I don't know, everybody I agree with, everybody that I vehemently disagree with, all took time to remember what they loved about this woman. And it's astounding to me. It should be astounding to you. We often talk about yearning for a time where Americans could all agree on certain things, certain values, certain principles, celebrate certain things that transcended our differences. And yesterday it smacked us in the face with the somewhat expected but completely out of the blue news that Dolly Parton had passed away at the age of 80. And so I want to start today talking about that. We can talk about her if you want. Absolutely. 855-784-4255. You want to share me your favorite Dolly moment, your favorite Dolly memory, what Dolly meant to you, why you were so struck by her life, why she was so important. It's always seemed like she was always there and always would be there for most of us of a certain age. But the bigger question that I'd love for you to address, if you can, because I'm still struggling to answer it, is, what was it about her that touched all of us, no matter what? And can we get that back? Why is it so many people were overcome with sorrow, grief in some cases? I heard from some people yesterday who were moved to tears the moment they heard the news. Even though they had never met Dolly Parton, they wouldn't even call themselves a country music fan. But there was something about this woman. There was something about her life. There was something about her personality. There was something about her voice that drew so many of us to her. And we could just rely on the fact that Dolly Parton was there and we loved her. So what is that? I'd love for you to address that, too, if you'd like. Or if you just want to share and commiserate and celebrate, that's okay, too. 855-784-4255. Here was the announcement, clip one here. Brian Seaver, Dolly Parton's nephew, was asked by the late legend to make the announcement to the world, and here it was.
1: Dolly has lived in the light and is in the arms of Jesus, surely met by Carl, her parents, and countless others who have watched her and longed for her to meet them in the heavens. I first went on the road with Dolly as a kid, getting a taste of the road life in the early 1980s. Dolly opened doors not just for me, but for her entire family to reach the potential we didn't even know was possible. Dolly also opened doors for generations of singers, songwriters, musicians, and dreamers from every walk of life and across every continent. By her example, we believed that anything was possible. She never saw a door she couldn't open, and the doors she opened made and changed history. My family and I have shared a lifetime of beautiful memories with Dolly, but so have you. She has always been on your television, your record player, your CD, and on your phone playlist, becoming an extended part of your family whether you liked it or not. Our family and the team she has entrusted with her legacy will work diligently to ensure her spirit will live with us forever. Dolly was a farmer, just like her daddy. He farmed the soil, she farmed songs and happiness. Dolly called me and said she wants to rest in a beautiful bed of plush cotton because after a life wearing heavy rhinestones, she finally deserves to be comfortable and have some rest. Rest in peace, Aunt Dolly, Aunt Granny, Gigi. May God bless Dolly Parton, and may God bless you all. She will always love you.
0: And with that announcement, followed up by an announcement from the President of the United States, saying it's very sad to report that Dolly Parton, one of the greatest country singers and far beyond ever, has just passed away. It's a true loss for millions of people. There's never been anyone like her and never will. In her honor, I'm lowering the American flag throughout the United States for a one-week period, beginning tonight at 6 p.m. Rest in peace, Dolly. The world loves you, President Donald J. Trump. With that, there was an outpouring of love and memories for Dolly Parton that really was extraordinary. I can't remember a figure getting this kind of reaction and this kind of response because, as I said, she transcended everything that divides us. Everything. You know, you love America, she loved America. You love God, she loved God. You're gay, she spoke out in support of gay people. On and on and on. The one thing that she opposed was people being jerks to each other. That's about where she drew the line. Otherwise, you know, you can come and sit at my table. That's not bad. That's not bad at all. One thing that struck me, first of all, just my own personal recollection, growing up in Michigan, it was hardly, you know, country music land where I grew up, right outside of Detroit. Don't get me wrong, a lot of people love country music in Michigan, not really in my neighborhood. That said, I knew her music because so many of her songs had sort of transcended, you know, crossed over to pop world. And yet I didn't know who she was until as a kid, I saw the movie 9 to 5. And in that movie, in fact, this moment right here was probably the greatest moment in the movie. And she owned it. She owned it. Jane Fonda, Oscar winning actress, was in that movie. She was in the shadow of Dolly Parton. Lily Tomlin was in that. She wasn't even noticed when Dolly Parton was on screen.
2: Look, I got a gun out there in my purse, and up to now I've been forgiven and forgetting because of the way I was brought up, but I'll tell you one thing, if you ever say another word about me or make another indecent proposal, I'm going to get that gun of mine, and I'm going to change you from a rooster to a hen with one shot.
0: Dolly Parton absolutely stole that movie, ran away with it, and at that moment, a legend was born. And one thing that struck me yesterday, as people were sharing their memories about her, was the fact that everybody wanted to do a duet with Dolly Parton. The number of duets, the number of songs that she sang with other people, with other legends, insurmountable. You can't even count it. And again, musical artists from all genres, across the board. And there's something about her voice. But she could sing a duet with somebody. Her voice was absolutely distinctive. You could hear her voice in the duet, yet at the same time, she perfectly blended with the person she was singing with. Don't take my word for it. Take a listen. Here's clip 5. Two incredible legends, two incredible voices, two huge stars at the time. You can hear both of their voices. You know exactly who they are, and yet they perfectly blend together as well to make some of the most beautiful music of our generation. Clip 5. Go ahead.

Come on. Come on. This is going to be the hardest show I ever done because I don't want to interrupt any of these great clips. But I know what you're thinking. I know what you're thinking. Oh, Larry, come on. That's Kenny Rogers, Dolly Parton. I mean, those are the... Of course, they're both going to be great. Of course, they're going to sound perfect together. I mean, they're pros, right? Okay, fine. All right, now I'll really prove it to you. What about this duet, clip 6? Only Dolly can make this duet work. And she did. Listen.

0: chubby one, trying to be a skinny one.
1: Yeah, that's right. She sang with Muppets, damn it, and she sounded awesome. And she made the Muppets sound good, too. I think that's why everyone wanted to sing a duet with her, because she brought out the best in people, including us. All right, let's talk about Dolly Parton, 855-784-4255. Your call's next.
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1: One thing I've learned about talk radio from my mentors, Bill Hess, the legendary program director, who's recently retired, Hugh Hewitt, who brought me in as his guest host very early on, Dennis Miller also. One thing that they all explained to me when I started in this business 17, 18 years ago, is you got to talk about what people are talking about. And you can't ignore what people want to talk about. And looking at our phone board, thank you for validating the fact that people want to talk about Dolly. People are talking about Dolly, so don't fight it. In fact, be a part of it. 855-784-4255. Chuck in Clearwater, listening on AM 860, The Answer. Thanks, Chuck, for tuning in. What was it about Dolly? What was it about Dolly that everybody loved?
2: I think her faith is what made her rise above so many. She had a strong Christian faith. The Holy Spirit kind of just oozed out of her. She lifted up people all around her. And it was she was never self-serving. I think that people are going to miss that.
1: Yeah, you know, I think you've hit on something. The Holy Spirit sort of glowed from within her, didn't it? And you could tell that every time she said something publicly, no matter what the topic was, you felt like she recognized she was there to honor and glorify God. So she wanted to make sure that she did it right.
2: She always spoke the truth in love. And if you want to talk about another duet, Zach Williams, There Was Jesus. That was a fabulous duet.
1: We'll try to grab that one as the morning progresses. And don't forget to tune in hour three. We're going to have Lee Greenwood as well as the legend, Larry Gatlin, to talk about Dolly as well. Thank you, Chuck. God bless you. How about line three? We got John Spotsylvania listening on WMAL. Good morning, John. What is it about Dolly, John?
3: Well, when I was younger, my mom always made me watch musicals like Hair and Age of Aquarius.
1: Yeah.
3: And I was kind of embarrassed. But then I saw Grease, and I was like, wow, musicals are kind of cool. But I was still embarrassed being a boy or a male or a straight.
1: Oh, welcome to my world, John. You sound like you're telling my life story.
3: And then I saw Best Little Whorehouse in Texas. Dolly, Bert, Ned Beatty, all those guys. And they made me laugh and enjoy it so much that I was like, I never will be embarrassed again about liking musicals.
1: Well, and it didn't hurt that there were a lot of pretty chorus girls dressed in lingerie singing and dancing.
3: Oh, I didn't notice that part.
1: Yeah, sure. Dolly was phenomenal in Best Little Whorehouse in Texas. She really was. I saw the stage show, by the way, and it was great. And I was really skeptical about how they would make it into a movie. And she absolutely, I mean, think about it. If you think about the subject matter and you think about her character, it's like, okay, what's likable or even lovable about these people? But Dolly made that work.
3: I'd be surprised that she dressed the way she dressed, too, being that she's kind of, you know, a conservative Christian.
1: Yes, I know. I know. The Madam with the Heart of Gold. Also, by the way, that incredible, you know, multi-platinum, legendary performance that Whitney Houston did of I Will Always Love You. Everybody links that song with Whitney Houston. Well, Dolly debuted that song in Best Little Whorehouse in Texas. That was written for the film. It wasn't part of the stage show.
3: No. One more thing, Larry.
1: Yeah.
3: O-H-I-O, baby.
1: Oh, why would you sully a wonderful day like this with a little Ohio State Buckeye? You know what? I'm going to let it slide, John. But football season is right around the corner. We'll get right into it. Go Blue. Thank you, John. How about Mike in Lake Ridge, Virginia? Mike, good morning. We're talking about Dolly today. Oh, did we lose Mike? Okay. How about, right there in Tennessee, Randy, Knoxville, Tennessee. That's sort of ground zero for Dolly Parton today. Good morning, Randy.
4: Hey, good morning, Larry. Yeah, you know, I moved here from the Atlanta area 7 years ago, and I didn't know, really, that she is the queen of East Tennessee. She is so beloved here. Knoxville is where she got started as a kid playing at a Kaz Walker grocery store, which is a local legend. You know, she's originally from Sevierville. You know, Knoxville is the gateway to the Smoky Mountains, Gatlinburg, Sevierville, Dollywood. And, yeah, she is at, and I don't say it lightly, they call her that. She's the queen of East Tennessee all the way to Middle Tennessee, Nashville. She, and in 2016, Larry, there was a huge wildfire in Gatlinburg. She gave so much money personally, her fortune, to help people rebuild. Jeff Bezos.
1: Randy, thank you for that. We're right up against it. But you know what? Stay on hold. I want to hear more stories from East Tennessee and more of your stories as well all morning long. 855-784-4255. Cal Thomas next, and he'll join the conversation. 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
6: Maybe this is you too. There's enormous frustration right
7: now. That's RN News. I'm Rich Thomason in Washington. Darlene Graham gets a chance to carry on her late brother's legacy in the U.S. Senate. She's won the Republican Senate runoff in South Carolina, hoping to win election to the seat that was held by Senator Lindsey Graham. She's thanking President Trump for his endorsement, says it made all the difference. The U.S. and Canada are ramping up their trade war, hitting each other with steep new retaliatory tariffs, tariffs of up to 50% on some imports. The world stands united in grief as people across the globe bid farewell to Dolly Parton. The country music icon, actress, philanthropist, businesswoman has died following a brief battle with cancer. She's to be laid to rest at a private service for family. Dolly Parton was 80 years old. On Wall Street this morning, the Dow futures are 8 points higher, while the NASDAQ futures are 68 points in the red. More details at srnnews.com.
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1: 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Good morning. It is a busy day in news and politics, and I assure you we'll hit all the headlines and all the big topics. We'll also have Mary Catherine Hamm joining us in the next hour. Hour number three. Music legends Lee Greenwood and Larry Gatlin, both going to be joining us separately, not together. That'd be a duet. And they're going to reflect on their friend, their colleague. And, well, I feel like she was all our friends, Dolly Parton. We've been talking about her, and we'll continue to take your calls, too, to reflect on her life, what she really meant to all of us, and why. It's the why that is really bugging me right now, 855-784-4255. Because, Cal Thomas, I can't remember someone who just cut across every ideology, every faith, everything. I don't care what you love and what you hate. Dolly was in the love column if you're in this country or around the world. What is it about her? And good morning. Thanks for joining us.
17: Oh, thank you, Larry. Yeah, I think she was cross-cultural. People who didn't even like country music liked her. She had this aura about her. She'd walk onto the stage. She was in a film. She would capture the scene. I love Steel Magnolias. She could do, it seemed, everything. My favorite Dolly Parton line, it always makes me laugh when I think about it. She said, you know, it costs a lot of money to look this cheap.
1: That's right. Well, and you know, that is hilarious. Let me share with you Spencer Clavin, Andrew Clavin's son. Actually, yeah. He's a young guy, but darn it, he's smart. And he sort of nailed it here with his observation. Let me share it with you, and you can go. He said, no one ever understood her own place in American life more deeply or embraced it with more gusto than Dolly Parton. This was a woman who understood the assignment. She was a kind of living national monument. Her lines were drawn brighter and her colors more saturated than seemed possible in real life. But there she was, realer than real. That's the thing. She seemed real, even though everything about her exterior was sort of, you know, manufactured, right?
17: Well, I think she was a reflection of what we used to call the American story. Born in a one-room house in Tennessee, one of 11 children, many of them sleeping in the same bed, she had a dream. And in America, that is the only place in the world where that dream could be filled fully. Yeah. And she never gave up on it, even when she was a backup singer to Porter Wagoner. There's a great story about that today, I think, in the Washington Post. He got jealous of her because while she didn't want to overcome him, she never gave up on her dream. He wound up suing her for $3 million, of all things. They eventually reconciled, but she always kept this dream in the forefront, and she was a songwriter, which is where the real money is. I mean, you get a certain amount from performing, but she wrote all these incredible hits, thousands of songs, and many, many people covered them. I guess I Will Always Love You is the most famous, but you're right about the political thing. I never knew her politics. I didn't care.
1: Didn't matter.
17: And, and she brought people together. I think she could have even brought Donald Trump and Hakeem Jeffries together.
1: Maybe. I don't know. That's a tall order. I also don't want this to go unmentioned before we get on to some other topics, but she was also a tireless supporter of our military. You know, all the movies she did, TV and the concerts and the tours. What didn't get a whole lot of publicity was how much she did with the USO. And just imagine, if you're serving in the military, you're overseas, you haven't been home for 6 months, and Dolly Parton walks out on stage. I mean, come on. Yeah. That's America right there.
17: Right. Sure beats Bob Hope in the way he looks.
1: That's right. Listen, we have the results from last night's South Carolina runoff. Darlene Graham, the sister of the late Lindsey Graham, did eke it. It was close, but she did win it. Is there... She's not an ideal candidate, I'll be honest with you. She had a rough go of it the last 2 weeks, especially that gap.

0: Did you catch Abdul Al-Sayed with Jesse Waters on Fox News? We talked about it a bit yesterday. That was an extraordinary exchange, wasn't it?
1: Yeah. It was indeed. I'll tell you, I think politicians should stay out of theology. But when he said that circumcision was the same thing as Catholic doctrine and
0: he said Sharia law was the same as canon law. Which is just the most ignorant thing I've ever heard in my life.
1: And circumcision is the same thing as...
0: is gender reassignment.
1: Gender reassignment, yeah. I mean, you look at this kind of thing. How could anybody vote for somebody like that? And then you have the, you know, the Muslim question. I think, you know, Jesse asked some really good questions about that. The Quran talks about not only killing Jews, but the ability and the not only the ability, but the order to lie to infidels, that would be people like us, Larry, in order to promote and advance the world domination of Islam. Now, you got two choices on that. You can either deny the Quran and or you can lie about what the ultimate intentions are. I just read in the Washington Times this morning, 225 Muslims have been elected to office across the country. Now, you know, not all of them are terrorists. Let's get that out there right away. But what is this all about? They're openly saying, many of them, that they want, if not Sharia, the law, then they want to dominate the world. I think this is something that needs to be taken seriously, especially with this screwball piker up there in Michigan who Al-Sayed will not denounce.
0: Right. And 100% right, Cal. And listen, it's funny that, you know, he tries to convolute this whole question of Sharia law and various states and communities in America trying to write into their statutes that that Sharia law is not to be used by judges to interpret guilt or innocence. This is an important thing because, you know, people are coming to this country with their own cultures from cultures where Sharia law dominates. And Sharia law allows for fathers to do some pretty terrible things to their children. If it's against the law here in America, using Sharia law and your faith and your culture is not an appropriate defense. You can't do it. That's the point of Americans trying to push back on Sharia. And Abdul Al-Sayed is just waving it away with his hand.
1: Yeah, and women have no rights. I mean, my column was syndicated by the Los Angeles Times Syndicate. I got called by an editor one day. Her Saudi husband that she had married had taken their two kids and gone back to Saudi Arabia and wondered if I could do anything to help with my contacts at the State Department to get them back. I said, no, I'm sorry. That's just the way it is. That's what they do. You shouldn't have married him.
0: Yesterday, or 2 days ago, excuse me, Treasury Secretary Scott Bessent on Monday, he announced what he's calling Economic D-Day. This is the beginning of the end game for Iran, he said. And most specifically, it was a call to everyone else in the world to stop doing business and taking that blood-stained oil in exchange for money with Iran. Because, people are surprised to learn that the rest of the world has gone ahead and done business as usual with this terror regime for the last several decades. Let's face it, the elephant in the room is China. Is Bessent and is the Trump administration ready to draw the line with China?
1: Apparently not at the moment. He was asked twice about Chinese banks during that news conference yesterday, and he said, well, there will be consequences for everybody without mentioning China. But as we know, China gets most of its oil from Iran, and I don't think President Trump wanted to mess up his scheduled meeting with President Xi, who's coming to Washington next month. So I think that's a big factor in it as well.
0: Well, why not have this meeting actually be about something instead of photo ops and everybody patting each other on the back? This is a great opportunity to say, listen, we're done with this, China. You're either make good on all of the lip service you give about wanting to be our friend and our partner, or you're not. Get on our side and help us squeeze Iran once and for all.
1: Well, that would be nice. Maybe he could rename China like he's going to do, rename Lake Ontario,
0: Lake Ontario
1: if he doesn't comply.
0: Right. It's going to be America East. Yes.
1: Yeah.
0: By the way, I'm okay with that. I grew up in Michigan, and we barely even thought about Lake Ontario as one of the Great Lakes. It's a throwaway. This will actually put it back on the map for us.
1: Well, then what about the Kennedy Center? Now he's threatening to tear that down if they don't put his name back up on there. I think it's kind of going a little too far, don't you?
0: Wait,
1: I was there at the Kennedy Center when it opened.
0: Hold on. So I read that differently. I thought they were trying to block the renovations to the Kennedy Center. And he said, well, if you don't let us do the renovations,

0: renovation is going to sit decrepit, it's going to have to be torn down. Maybe I read that differently than you did.
1: Well, maybe I did. But, you know, it's a great place. I mean, I've been there. You've been there many, many times, seen wonderful performers. Sure, many of them are liberal, and they're not going there. The National Symphony's in financial trouble because they can't sell enough tickets. I mean, if you can't get enough people to come, artists and audience, I mean, what's the point? It's not about, shouldn't be about his ego. It's about us. It's about honoring John F. Kennedy. That's the reason that the place was named after him. I mean, pick another monument. Go after something else.
0: I will tell you from my days in the theater world, when you're in the nonprofit theater world, filling the seats is kind of a secondary concern. They don't worry about that half the time.
1: Yeah, you're right. The philanthropists underscore things, but it's still a nice experience.
0: It's lovely. It needs some work backstage for sure, but it's a lovely place. Hopefully we'll be able to resolve that. Real fast, you mentioned Lake Ontario. What's the end game with Canada on this? Because Prime Minister Carney seems to be taking this as a bit of national pride. He's suggesting the president said they should do away with Quebecois and speaking French and being bilingual, which the president and the administration denies. I always look at these things. I can't remember. I think it was Joe DiGenova who once said, when I said, how does this end up? And he said, there's way too much money for everybody involved for this not to work out. And I kind of look at the Canada-U.S. thing that way.
1: Well, a lot of cars we like are made there. Honda, RAV4s, Chrysler Pacifica. I don't like trade wars. I don't think they turn out well. What I'd like to see, and I don't know if we ever will, several people had said we were very, very close to signing the trade deal with Canada, but then it blew up. Well, I'd like to know what was very, very close. I mean, if it was that close, why can't we sign that? Why can't we say, look, let's go back and just we'll negotiate the rest later. Let's sign what we can do now, and we'll deal with the other in the future.
0: Yeah.
1: Having this trade war is not good for either country, and especially as we approach the election, and especially for states like Maine and Michigan, where we have these important Senate races going on. I mean, this is bad, I think.
0: I heard. Cal, real fast, your favorite Dolly Parton song? You got one?
1: Oh, well, oh, man, I don't know. Well, 9 to 5 is great.
0: 9 to 5 is phenomenal.
1: Jolene has got a special content to it. But, you know, you can't beat I Will Always Love You. I mean, that's the way I feel about you, Larry.
0: Oh, Cal. I didn't realize we were going to have a moment like this. I'm speechless. We'll talk to you again next week. Thanks, Cal.
1: All right, man. Bye.
0: Well, you know, some things are supposed to be left unsaid, or at least kept to our private chats. All right, more of your reaction to the passing of Dolly Parton in a moment. 855-784-4255. I see all of you holding. 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
1: I was just telling Heather Hunter, our executive producer there, that we had a great evening last night. Meredith and I had dinner on the yard, as we call it, the Naval Academy.
2: And then in our campus, Lee Greenwood and Larry Gatlin,
1: Navy Yard, are two new leads that we're going to be sponsoring.
2: Class of 2030.
1: Putting light on
2: Let that blow your mind for a second.
1: Shining lights on their monuments or on their buildings.
2: Freshman in college right now, or plebes at the Naval Academy. Are the class of 2030
1: gold with
2: anyway,
1: sparkles.
2: Two great young women, one from Frederick County, Maryland,
1: Dolly Parton,
2: and
1: in
2: one
1: fact,
2: from Colorado Springs,
1: Colorado. That's right.
2: Jolene,
1: she grew up in the shadow of
2: the
1: Air Force Academy
2: and decided to go
1: for Dolly
2: to Annapolis.
1: You gotta love that.
2: Just such an iconic
1: and then
2: song.
1: Our other two sponsors, one of them we've had since he was a plebe from Northern
2: Jolene,
1: Virginia.
2: Here she
1: is, firstie this year, hoping to become a SEAL.
2: The New Year's Eve special.
1: And then we just met another young man who's also from Northern Virginia, who's going to be our sponsor kid. He's also a firstie, hoping to be a naval aviator.
2: I got to tell you,
1: if you live anywhere near,
2: take a listen.
1: The military academies, the Army, Navy, Air Force, Coast Guard Academy, the Merchant Marine Academy, look into the sponsorship program that they have. If you live within about 30, 35 miles of the campus of those schools, you can basically be parents that provide a home away from home for these incredible cadets or midshipmen. And it will change your life. It will change your life. We've attended many wedding ceremonies for these kids who have become sort of semi-adopted children to us. And they're always going to be a part of our lives. And by the way, as you see headlines and you see stories and you watch TikTok videos and Instagram and other documentaries and you start to lose hope for our future, when you think that, you know, we're in big trouble and that you know, the next generation is just going to turn Marxist and destroy everything, you start to meet some of these kids who have been accepted and are now part of the future of our military. These were our future officers who were learning at our academies. And you're going to take
2: a big, deep breath
1: her class
2: and exhale
1: a sigh of relief.
2: That's okay.
1: Because the kids
2: it's
1: are
2: a different
1: all right.
2: generation. What strikes me about that clip,
1: there's some problems out there.
2: If you watch the video, you'll see it. The audience, this is New Year's Eve, NBC. They're there to see Miley Cyrus. They're all in their teens or early 20s. They all know the words to that song. They're all singing along with that country song from, 1977? Again, she transcended. She transcended everything. Age, era, generation, everything. We all loved Dolly. Nicholas in Scranton, Pennsylvania, listening on 94.3 The Talker. That's the Radio Bold app. We love that. I love that region up there. Love the owner of that station. Hey, Nicholas, thanks for tuning in.
3: Yes, sir. Good morning, Larry. Thanks for taking my call.
2: Yeah.
3: You know, I've been living in Scranton for a long time, but I grew up in Brooklyn, New York. And you know what? I'll never forget Dolly. Her music was inescapable. Islands in the Stream, all over the radio. And I remember the video with Kenny Rogers. And let me tell you, from one man to another, what a knockout. I was just a young kid. I was in elementary school. She was gorgeous, and she really is a piece of America. She's Americana, 100%.
2: You know, nigga, if I could, and just to, you know, put it as plainly as I can without being inappropriate, but I did see a lot of people reflecting on social media, men my age, who said, you know, but one of my memories of Dolly Parton is that when I first discovered her, that's when I knew for sure that I liked girls. There was no mistaking it. If you're attracted to women and you were, you know, of a certain age, she got your attention, right?
3: Yes, sir, 100%. And, you know, back in the days of video cassette renting, you know, the best little whorehouse in Texas, not the greatest title, but if you look at her in that movie, you knew, like, she moved you as a guy, if, you know, without getting specific. She
2: understood, Nicholas. Yes. In every way, though. She actually was a very talented actress. She actually was a very compelling figure on screen. And she was, Nicholas, thanks for sharing your story with us. I want to go back to Spencer Klavan. I started with his reflection, and I think it's very thoughtful. Others might have been tormented by the role she was thrust into, but Parton always seemed totally at peace with what she meant to people. She took in all that adoration and desire, a weight of public love that would have crushed a weaker soul, and converted it into 10 trillion watts of gratitude and joy. I believe it was her faith that taught her to do that. Yeah, that's another thing about Dolly, where a lot of people, you know, you couldn't have gotten bigger than her with all the awards and all of the record sales and the movies. And, you know, she was one of the most recognizable stars on the planet. And Lord knows, we've seen weaker souls crushed by that. People who turn to addiction, people who ruin their marriages, people who go into whatever kind of sin, debauchery, and self-destruction, but not Dolly. And yes, it was her faith, but also Spencer Clavin here, I think, nails something. It was gratitude. She always recognized where she came from and that she was thankful. She was so thankful for everything that she was able to have because of her hard work. And boy, oh boy, she was working right up to the end, right up until the moment that she couldn't work that hard anymore. Just an incredible American life. Spencer continues, when you visit the Grand Canyon for the first time, you think it can't really be everything it's made out to be, everything it is on the postcards, and then there it is, like a drawing of itself that you've stepped into. Watching Dolly was like the Grand Canyon. She really was all that, and no description you wrote of her could do her justice. So we're going to continue with your reflections on Dolly. And if you can, you know, help me answer this question. Why did everyone love her so much? I think we've tapped into quite a bit of it, but I think that there's still more that's left unsaid. Why people across so many barriers that divide us in this country, we all figured out a way to come together on one thing, and that was our love and adoration for this woman. Give us a call, 855-784-4255. 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
9: Breaking news this hour from Town Hall. I'm Rich Thomason. There is an outpouring of grief the world over as people from all walks of life mourn the passing of Dolly Parton, the country music legend, an actress, businesswoman, and philanthropist. She died following a brief battle with cancer, and nephew says Dolly is now in the arms of Jesus. President Trump says she really was one of a kind, will be missed by countless millions. As a tribute, he's ordered flags to half staff for a week. Dolly Parton was 80. Darlene Graham is a step closer to filling the U.S. Senate seat that was held by her late brother, Senator Lindsey Graham. After winning the GOP Senate runoff in South Carolina, she's now focusing on November's general election.
10: Liberals believe if they can defeat conservatives in South Carolina, then they can defeat us anywhere. Once again, they're coming for us, and the South Carolina values we hold dear.
9: She's been endorsed by President Trump. Republicans preparing a major showcase for their agenda, the party's upcoming midterm convention in Dallas.
11: The two-day event will feature President Trump twice. a keynote from Vice President J.D. Vance, and 109 speakers and presentations. Organizers say the program will highlight reshoring jobs, tax relief, affordability, border security, and tough-on-crime policies, including provisions of the One Big Beautiful Bill. Moments of remembrance will also be planned. A 20,000-ticket lottery remains open, with winners notified September 4th. Jason Walker reporting.
9: From steel to cheese to toilet paper, Canada imposing $20 billion worth of tariffs on U.S. imports, retaliation for President Trump's tariffs on Canadian goods. On Wall Street this morning, the Dow futures are down 2 points, NASDAQ futures off 42. More on these stories at townhall.com.
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9: Any loss of life in a hospital fire is tragic to be sure, but this one is especially so.
13: The Pakistan Institute of Medical Sciences in Islamabad housed at least 50 newborns in a nursery when the fire broke out. At least one baby was rescued, officials say, while the country's federal health ministers confirmed at least 14 babies died. Rescue officials say the fire began after an air conditioning unit compressor exploded inside the nursery in the gynecology ward. Firefighters quickly responded and extinguished the blaze, and rescue teams began cooling operations at the site. Within hours, Islamabad appointed a multi-agency fact-finding committee with directions to submit a report within 24 hours. I'm Charles Villadesma.
9: Oil prices, which have been up and down since the start of the Iran war, are falling again amid fresh hopes for a resolution of the standoff over the Strait of Hormuz. News and analysis, townhall.com. Plans for fancy new digs for SpaceX.
14: Elon Musk's space company plans to spend $100 billion to build a new spaceport in Louisiana to launch rockets. State officials and the company announced the deal on Tuesday. Louisiana Governor Jeff Landry lauded the project at a special event to celebrate it. Musk was not there, but he appeared with Landry in a promotional video that played before the Republican governor's speech. The spaceport would be located on 125,000 acres of land along Louisiana's southern coast, about 200 miles west of New Orleans in Vermilion Parish. Keith Peters reporting.
9: Evacuations have been ordered in rural Texas, where a wildfire has rapidly expanded to cover more than 78 square miles. The fire broke out yesterday afternoon. It is in a lightly populated area in the north-central part of the state. More on these stories, townhall.com.
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2: And it's a good Wednesday morning to you here in our nation's capital and coast to coast on the Salem Radio Network. Good morning. Larry O'Connor here from the Relief Factor Studios. Great talking with you today as we look back at the life and legacy and memory and music and good cheer and great strong Christian faith of an American icon. And that term is thrown around a lot, but in this case, 100% accurate, American icon, Dolly Parton. Yesterday, Darlene Graham won the runoff in South Carolina. She'll be the Republican nominee for Senate. She said, by the way, in her victory speech that Dr. Annie Andrews, the Democrat nominee in South Carolina, has the same views as Bernie Sanders and AOC, and said, if you like Kamala Harris for president, you're going to love Dr. Annie Andrews. So Darlene Graham, Senator Graham, I should say, since she is the senator right now from South Carolina, on message and ready to take it to the libs for the general election. We'll see how that race unfolds. We've got that news and a whole lot more as the morning develops. Also, a country music legend, Lee Greenwood, will join us in hour three, as well as Larry Gatlin, to reflect on Dolly Parton. And joining us right now, friend of the program, friend to good-thinking Americans everywhere, she's Mary Catherine Hamm, of course, co-host of the Getting Hammered and Normally podcast, board member at the Travis Manion Foundation. In fact, real fast, the 9/11 Heroes Run is coming up as we celebrate, or honor, I should say, the 25th anniversary of the September 11th attacks. And Mary Catherine, you'll be leading the charge there, won't you, in your backyard in Oakton?
21: Well, let's not say leading the charge. You're only going to give me too much credit for my running. But I'll be out there.
2: Great. And that race is on the 12th day of September. In Annapolis, you can run on the 13th day of September. Go to travismanion.org to sign up for the Heroes Run and help that great organization. And also get your own lazy butt off the sofa while you're at it. Mary Catherine, obviously a lot in the news that I want to talk to you about, but you're a child of the South, and it had to be impossible for you to grow up and not be touched by Dolly Parton.
21: No, I think the beauty of Dolly Parton is that no matter where you grew up, you, especially as a child of the 80s, you were going to be seeing Dolly Parton, and it was wonderful. And she was like such a huge part of pop culture, and you know, one of the huge crossover artists from country music who became this huge pop icon as well, and never deserted her country roots, right? That's one of my favorite things about her, is that she was a person who came from nothing in the Tennessee mountains and who never, ever lost sight of that. And not with a chip on her shoulder. She was so proud of it. She was so proud of what her parents provided for her. There were 12 kids in a one and a half bedroom cabin. And you know, her father could not read or write. She famously started Imagination Library as a tribute to him to make sure that kids all over the country were exposed to books and to reading. And she never lost sight of any of that, and in fact credited it with a lot of her life. She was simultaneously one of the biggest stars in the history of the U.S., and also a gal from that cabin. And you can see the cabin in Dollywood still, or a replica thereof, where you can look where they used to live, and it sits right next to a church where they still hold services inside Dollywood. And I think that's a real tribute to how she felt about hitting the pinnacle of fame while also embracing everything she came from.
2: I don't think people really fully understand just how huge she was and how wealthy she was. Listen, in the songwriting business, the way royalties work in a library, you write I Will Love You and Whitney Houston makes it a quadruple platinum international hit, you're done. You don't have to work again for the rest of your life with that one song. You think about the library of songs that she wrote and the kind of wealth that she accumulated. But Mary Catherine, you just mentioned it, her charitable work really doesn't get enough attention. It's one of the reasons why the president asked for the flags to be lowered to half staff for a week, because she helped so many people with her wealth.
21: She did. And the thing about her is that she wasn't bragging about it all the time. It was the works that mattered to her, and they were fueled by faith, I think is clear from her family statement about her. I think, you know, she's hanging out with Jesus and Carl now and having a big old party, her husband of many years. And she didn't brag about those things. There were many things that people found out and will probably continue to find out that she did behind the scenes. One of them in particular was that after Whitney recorded that song, you know, there was she would take some of those royalties and give them to HBCU bands, to historically black neighborhoods in Nashville, where she helped revitalize some things. She had a sensitivity to the fact that, like, she and Whitney were linked in this way, and how can I help? And I think that was just something that was innate to her. She understood how to cross all of these cultural divides and to be beloved in all those communities. For that reason, by the way, she is beloved as a diva in the black community, because she was a person who invested in that way.
2: All right. In the context of our conversation, you're already going to have the answer to this, but I'll ask the question anyway. What did Queen Latifah, Pitbull, Linda Ronstadt, Jose Feliciano, Lizzo, and Motley Crue and Kermit the Frog all have in common?
21: I assume they all did collaborations with Dolly.
2: That's right. That's right. And that, again, that also speaks of not only her talent, and every one of those collaborations, it's not like she changed her style to match who she was singing to, because she owned her own style. Everybody else wanted to collaborate with her, and everybody wanted to sing with her. And that was a huge part of her career, was just showing up in a session and doing a collab with somebody.
21: Yeah, I think she was very generous and she was very active. She would say that her motor needed to keep running all the time. She just was working constantly. And I think she was just so many things at once. She was like, and she would say it herself, she was both trashy and wholesome.
2: She was
21: country and pop. She was a butterfly, but also she writes about eagles all the time. She was both, you know, traditionally feminine and soft and really, really tough when it came to business. Like, what a... She encompassed a lot of things, and I think in a world now in social media where everyone's trying to argue, I'm authentic. Man, she was authentic from day one,
2: and
21: you never questioned it for one second, which is what made her powerful, being all of those things at once.
2: Mary Catherine Hamm is our guest. And Mary Catherine, you know, it's the law. You can't talk about anybody without bringing politics into it. I'm at a loss. If I had to guess, I would, just because of her origins, her upbringing, and you know, the way she conducted herself and her deep Christian faith, I want to assume that she was conservative, that she was a Republican. But I don't know. I think that's part of her appeal, too, that she didn't want to talk about politics.
21: Well, yeah, she didn't. And I think she was a sensible normie, right? This is another thing, by the way. She was wholly Christian and also wholly a gay icon, right?
2: Yes.
21: She was both.
2: Yep.
21: And she managed to ride that line, and I think it was because she was generous of spirit. She truly lived her faith. She need to jump into every conversation with an opinion. That's an important part of it, right? When she had an opinion, it was very obvious. But she was not jumping into everything. I think she's a celebrity of a different generation that was sensibly like, I want to appeal to everyone. That is what I'm here for. And it wasn't the most important thing in her life. Her faith was. So I think sometimes the politics can get in the way of the faith, if that's the thing you'd like to communicate. And I think that was probably top priority for her.
2: Yeah. If you had to nail down her philosophy on life, it was don't be a jerk to anybody. You know, be nice to people, which, by the way, sounds a whole lot like love God and love your neighbor. That sounds familiar, doesn't it?
21: Yes, it does. And also, you know, I'll offer one more interesting one where, you know, she did give money to Vanderbilt and partly to them, I think, the Moderna vaccine push. She also kept Dollywood open during 2020, and I attended with my children, right? She was both sides of the argument in this sort of beautiful way where, you know, I got to enjoy myself in a real life situation and people got to make they're living at Dollywood during that crazy time, and we found some sanity there.
2: Mary Catherine Hamm's our guest, and we talked about the Heroes Run with the Travis Manion Foundation that Mary Catherine is a big participant in. She's a board member at the Travis Manion Foundation. And it's hard not to look at the September 11th attacks and look back here. We're approaching it, the 25th anniversary, and recognize, I know you've been commenting quite a bit on politics and the rise of this Hassan Piker individual. and the reluctance by many politicians, Democrats, who just can't bring themselves to say, yeah, this guy's a bad dude. And a lot of people are looking at that and reflecting. It's like, oh, my gosh, it was 25 years ago 9/11 happened. And now we can't, you know, condemn Hassan Piker and at least step forward and say this is wrong.
21: Yeah, I mean, they want his audience and they also want to treat him like he's just a Twitch streamer when he's on the trail with them. Look, I think this is one of those things, much like, you know, a whole generation of not educating people about economics was a bad idea. A whole generation of, you know, woke foreign policy talk in colleges and high schools across this country created a bunch of people who are like, oh, let's give Bin Laden's manifesto a listen. Right. And that's essentially what Hassan Piker says. That's what several socialists who are now on their way to being in Congress have said. They use his rationale to say, well, the U.S. kind of brought this on itself.
2: Yeah.
21: And on the 25th anniversary, to have that be a rising force in American politics is shocking. One of the guys, the New Jersey lefty who was the character witness for the Blind Sheikh, I believe.
2: Right.
21: He is representing the place that Todd Beamer is from. Like, that will be his district. That's where we've...
2: That gives you pause. All right, well, I'm sorry we had to leave it on there. All right, quickly, your favorite Dolly Parton song, just so we can bring it back.
21: The Light of a Clear Blue Morning, probably.
2: All right, we'll take it.
21: Because it's so uplifting, and that was what she was about.
2: Love it, love it. Mary Catherine Hamm, you're pretty uplifting too, young lady. We will see you on the run out there for Travis Manion. We appreciate you joining us.
21: Sounds good. Bye.
2: All right, more conversation here going forward. It's O'Connor and Company. 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
2: We're resetting the table here on the topic du jour, and it's impossible to escape the conversation about Dolly Parton and what she meant to all of us. And I'd love for you to participate in that as well at 855-784-4255. I've never been to Dollywood, but I intend to go. In fact, our great powerhouse station in Memphis, Tennessee, and Todd Starnes, who runs the shop down there, has asked us to come down and do an event there. So we're trying to work that out. We'll work Dollywood into it as well. And actually, while we're down there, might as well just cross the border and do the Bourbon Trail in Kentucky, right? I mean, I'm just saying, it'll be research. It'll be work related. But we're going to be heading down there, hopefully in 2027, early 27. We'll head down to Dollywood and we'll do the whole Memphis, East Tennessee, Nashville circuit. Incredible, incredible life. And we'd love to hear from you at 855-784-4255. Also in the news, some interesting items in the news that I wanted to you heard Cal Thomas mention this threat now that that the Kennedy Center is in danger of demolition. And I just want to be clear on what it is. It doesn't have to do with his name per se. It has to do with the renovations involved. The Trump administration now threatening that maybe they need to tear the building down if it can't get the renovations that they've determined it requires. You see, there's Democrats and judges trying to block the president from renovating a building that I thought everybody pretty much recognized and acknowledged needed some major work, not just in the exterior. Inside, the seats are worn, much of the decor just looks shoddy and aged, and they've done some work in sprucing it up. But backstage, there's been some infrastructure disasters backstage. It's just not up to speed with a modern performing arts center. And the president has put in a filing, or his lawyers, the Justice Department attorney, said without those efforts, the center will deteriorate further into an unsafe, decrepit structure that will be required to be taken down, with a determination to follow on what to build on the site, such as a large outdoor amphitheater overlooking the Potomac River that has been proposed by some for many years. The filing note said that any potential outdoor amphitheater would fail to adequately honor President John F. Kennedy, but would be simpler and more economical to build, operate, and maintain. Of course, people are now interpreting that as, if he can't have his name on the building, he's just going to tear it down. That's not necessarily what's happening here. It has to do with what's best for that building, which, again, needs renovation. But that's just how the news is going to delivered to. By the way, that article, which is truthful and fact-based, is from the local NBC News affiliate here in Washington, D.C. I want to give them at least a hat tip for getting it right, because that's not how you're seeing it elsewhere. 855-784-4255. One quick memory here of Dolly, and then we'll get to your calls. I mentioned that she would do a duet with so many different diverse performers. Here's a great moment. I think this is from her variety show that she had in the 80s with Patti LaBelle. Take a listen.
8: You know, I write a lot of songs when I don't have my guitar. Mm-hmm. You know, I beat around the dashboard in my car when I'm riding around writing songs. But then I have a little rhythm that we can do with these acrylic nails. Can you do that?
10: Yep.
8: Oh, good. You want to play a little song for them? Get up close to your microphone. We're mic'd right down in here. Get up close to them. Okay.
10: That's cute.
8: Can you hear that?
10: See, we did plan this, but we didn't know how it was going to sound.
8: Well, we were planning to see if we could do something like, Mama, little children, love shortening, shortening. Mama, little children, love shortening bread. Mama, little children, love shortening.
2: Two talented women with great voices and musical talent singing a duet while playing their acrylic nails for accompaniment. I mean, come on. Seriously. Everyone who's talking about Dolly Parton today, and everyone's reflecting on what she meant to us, and everyone's talking about, yes, her songs and her songwriting, and yes, her movies, and yes, her humanitarian efforts, and yes, her look, of course, just everything about her. She was one of a kind, incredibly generous, incredibly funny, incredibly kind, incredibly Christian, all of it, and that all matters, and it's all part of it. But let's not lose sight of her talent, her God-given talent. Absolutely inspirational, not to be replicated, impossible to duplicate talent. Given by God. You know, a lot of us are given talents by God. Rush used to talk about it all the time, on loan from God, right? And that is probably the best way to put it, for sure. She knew what she had, and she made the most of it, and she touched everyone. And I think that's sort of what God expects, right? And she always kept her faith right out front. So if anyone mistook her for being the instrument of her success, she would correct the record immediately that it was all for the glory of God. 855-784-4255. Your turn next. 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
9: With SRN News, I'm Rich Thomason in Washington. There is an outpouring of grief the world over as people from all walks of life mourn the passing of Dolly Parton. The country music legend, actress, businesswoman, and philanthropist, she died following a brief battle with cancer. Dolly Parton was 80. Darlene Graham is a step closer to filling the U.S. Senate seat that was held by her late brother, Senator Lindsey Graham. After winning the GOP Senate runoff in South Carolina, she is now focusing on November's general election. And Republicans are preparing for a major showcase of their agenda at the party's upcoming midterm convention in Dallas. From steel to cheese to toilet paper, Canada imposing $20 billion worth of tariffs on U.S. imports, retaliation for President Trump's tariffs on Canadian goods. The Dow futures up 25 points, NASDAQ futures down 18. This is SRN News.
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2: It's O'Connor and Company. Good morning. 855-784-4255. Also in the news, by the way, Susan Crabtree, Real Clear Politics, who's got some pretty great sources at the Secret Service, reporting that three Secret Service officials, agents, were walked out of their offices earlier this week and made do not admits as part of a criminal investigation into leaked classified information to the media. According to two sources familiar with the matter, it's unclear if the leaks to the media pertain to the controversy over President Trump's secret evacuation from Turkey because of intelligence about a surface-to-air missile threat to Air Force One from Iran. The FBI and the CIA are involved in the investigation, one source told Real Clear Politics. Calls to Secret Service Communications Director Anthony Guglielmi were not immediately returned. That's Susan Crabtree reporting on three agents who were walked out of their offices from the Secret Service and have do not admits back on their record. That's an interesting developing story. And yeah, I mean, when that story of the president being escorted off of Air Force One in the catering truck as subterfuge because of a threat, the people that I know who have connections there, I don't have the sources like Susan Crabtree does, but I have sources who worked in administration and said, this has absolutely happened before. Prior presidents have had to do the exact same thing, but it was never leaked because the Secret Service doesn't leak stuff like this about their protocols and their policies and their procedures when it comes to protecting the president. This is I know everyone's like, oh, they're just trying to get down on the people who leaked this because it doesn't make Trump look good. And it's like, no, actually, this has to do with national security. The Secret Service has one job, protect the president. And the fact that this leaked is an absolute abomination for that agency that was once held in such high regard. 855-784-4255. Let's go to Eric in Los Angeles. KRLA, the answer, where I'll be in a couple of weeks there, Eric. Are you coming to the big town hall event in Pasadena, Eric?
0: Plan to.
2: I'll see you there. It's going to be a big one.
0: Yeah, good to meet you there. Well, I had the good fortune of meeting Dolly back in 1967. I was still an 18-year-old teenager.
2: Wow, Eric, that is very, very early in her career.
0: Very early. She was performing with Porter Wagoner, and I was at that time already a big, huge country music fan and a bluegrass musician. I walked up to the stage after the performance, and I introduced myself, and I met Dolly. And it made me feel so good because she made me feel so good. She was so warm and so accepting and so just happy to meet me. It was obvious that she would be happy to meet anybody that would walk up to her.
2: Yeah.
0: And that's the feeling I got. And, of course, I was a big Porter Wagoner fan at the time, too. And Dolly was just starting out with him. Eventually, she went off on her own.
2: Yeah.
0: And before Dolly was with Porter, it was Norma Jean. And I was a fan of them, too. But this really meant something special to me. So I wanted to share that with you all, that I had
2: the privilege
0: of meeting her.
2: That's great. And you know, so you're a musician. One thing that I've had the pleasure of working with musicians my whole career, this career as well as my old career in the theater business. And, you know, sometimes musicians can be cynical. Sometimes they can say, oh, yeah, that guy's famous, but he's not really a good guitar player. He doesn't have good chops or anything. People said of Dolly, she was the real deal. She was an incredible musician and songwriter, wasn't she?
0: Yes. Yes, and songs like My Tennessee Mountain Home and Applejack, they're infectious.
2: Yeah, yeah, they really are. She wrote tunes that you just cannot get out of your head. That's the whole point of writing good music, right? You that stick with you. One hearing of Jolene, and that tune is in your head.
0: Yep, that's absolutely correct.
2: Eric, God bless you. I know you're up early there in Los Angeles, so I appreciate you sharing your story. God bless you, brother. Thank you. How about April in East Tennessee, Dollyville, Dolly Land, Dolly? That's you live and breathe Dolly there where you are, April.
1: Yeah, that's right. We sure did. It's a lot of sadness.

0: it's important because what happened was it had a ripple effect, and it caused other businesses to, you know, to participate. And over 500 families received $5,000 in emergency checks after losing everything. And that was a lot of counties up here in East Tennessee: Carter County, Green, Cox, Hamblin, Hawkins County, Johnson County, and Unicoi in Washington. And that money went to help, you know, rebuild the homes, replace the appliances, repair the driveways, the bridges, the roads. You know, it was just such an impact she had on this area.
1: That's incredible, and thank you for sharing that. I remember seeing a news item go by about her charitable contributions after the hurricane, but, you know, it's funny, unlike, and again, I don't want to drag other people down, but, you know, when Oprah donates after a national disaster, she does a whole infomercial about it. You know, there's a whole publicity team that puts it out, and it's like, Dolly wouldn't like that. Dolly would just do it. She'd write the check, but she would give just enough attention to it, like you said, to sort of compel other organizations to match her, right?
0: Right. Yeah, and like I said about that ripple effect, it caused Walmart to increase its commitment to like $10 million, I think, across the affected region. And so
1: That was.
0: I think that's what we're probably going to miss the most, to be honest with you. It's just that ripple effect that she had, you know, to share your love and light, to share your riches, to share the joy you have in the world. Try not to focus on the negativity and the, you know, all the things that people get caught up getting, you know, so focused on.
1: Yeah. Bring us back to our humanity and our God. Yeah. April, God bless you. Thanks for joining in, and thanks for giving us the perspective from right there in East Tennessee. How about Art? Couldn't get much different. East Tennessee to Oregon, the Pacific Northwest. But Art is in Oregon. He wanted to join our conversation today, and we want you to join it too. 855-784-4255. Go ahead, Art. Thanks for calling.
2: Good morning, my friend. Thanks for doing this today, because Dolly was one of the most specialist person in the whole United States of America. She was truly Americana in the best way. I had the honor of going to Nashville and seeing her at the Grand Ole Opry. And you know, every time you turn around, Larry, she was in the news doing special things. She was on the radio. She was on television, like you said. Mm-hmm. She is truly what Americana was all about. And you know what? She will never be forgotten, never, because of what she contributed to the great country that we live in.
1: Well said, Art. I appreciate you. I appreciate you sharing that today as well. Give Oregon a big hug for me. My mom lives there. Thanks, Art. I'll tell you, I was sharing some of my memories, and the first time I ever sort of recognized her visually was in the movie 9 to 5. I knew her music because it would play a lot on CKLW, which is actually a radio station out of Windsor, Ontario. But that was the top 40 station that we'd listen to sometimes in Detroit when we weren't listening to the rock station, WRIF. But I remember it's like, oh, that's her. Oh, she sang that, you know, Here You Come Again song. She sang this song or that song. And then my parents were pretty lax with me growing up. We didn't really have a hard and fast bedtime. And so I was watching The Tonight Show with Johnny Carson pretty early in my life. And her appearances with Johnny Carson are absolutely iconic. And here's one that I saw really making the rounds yesterday. This is clip 7, if you don't mind. Here's a Dolly with Johnny.
3: Now, it's not supposed to be too serious.

But I never really made it till the Johnny Carson show. Now I have dreamed of stardom since I was just a kid. A million-dollar dream beneath this $13 wig. In my bell-bottom jumpsuits with

0: Monty Rock the Third. But still, I think it's worth it, and I just thought you should know that I'll always owe a special thanks to the Johnny Carson Show. I went from pop beats to diamonds, from car coats to fur, from Kmart to Gucci's, from here.
1: Unbelievable. Incredible. I go find that clip. You can see the whole thing, I'm sure, on your social media as well. It's just... she really knew who she was, and she knew where she came from, and even with all of the wealth and all the success and all the fame and all the publicity, I can't overstate this enough, because we have seen it with every... I can't think of a person who rose to the level that Dolly did who also didn't have some sort of self-inflicted, horrible tragedy in their life, from addiction to some other kind of horrific, sinful behavior, some scandal, some awful, nothing like that with her, ever. And you got to credit the Lord for that. You got to credit her deep, abiding faith and the fact that she always maintained her home right there where she belonged. I think also the fact that she had a pretty stable marriage. You didn't hear about her husband. She would talk about Carl. You didn't see him much. And he was that anchor and that rock. And everything about this woman is something to admire, for sure. 855-784-4255. A lot of your calls are rolling in here. We'll get to them. And more with Larry Gatlin, as well as Lee Greenwood, in our next hour. 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
1: Dolly Parton was once asked, would you ever consider running for president? And her answer, of course, is iconic. We've already had enough big boobs in the White House. but I have to say, you know, at a time when you know, people get famous and have a lot of popularity, there is that siren song of American politics, electoral politics, you know, feed your ego, join, you know, a campaign. Run for office or align yourself politically with one person or party or another, because that sort of feeds your desire to be influential. And, you know, you look at your George Clooney's and you look at your, you know, various politicians, or excuse me, Hollywood stars over the years who have all injected themselves into politics, usually just on one side of the political equation. Ronald Reagan was probably the last one who, in Hollywood at least, sort of transcended. You had some of the old school Hollywood actors who would support him, like Frank Sinatra and Jimmy Stewart and all that jazz. But honestly, Dolly always resisted that. It may be why she remained so beloved. She knew her place. She knew her role. She knew what she meant to our culture and society. And frankly, she would have sullied her reputation if she got into politics. Because politics, by design, is meant to divide. I mean, it just, everyone's, oh, we're so divided in our politics. That's what politics is. Politics always comes down in a democracy, or where democracy is used in a constitutional republic like we have, where you have to choose one or the other. That, by its design, is going to divide. And she never even went there. Never even close to going there. And it's one of the reasons why we have this reflection today, where you're joining our conversation at 855-784-4255. Obviously, we'll just take your reflections, your memories, what you loved about Dolly. But the overriding question I'm asking today, and we're starting to get a good sort of consistent common denominator that might lead us to the answer. The question is, what was it about her that transcended all of those things that divide us? And the one consistent thing seems to be her faith, that the Holy Spirit was moving in her one way or the other. And that has a unifying effect, does it not? 855-784-4255. How about Wendy, Twin City? Wendy, good morning. Thanks for joining the conversation here on O'Connor.
2: I just wanted to call and tell you a couple things. I love Dolly because I'm also in a family of 11.
1: Oh, wow.
2: And she was the real deal. And I listened to country back in the day when country was cool, and you know, all the country stars of that time, like the early 80s. But I wanted to tell you that when she was playing her acrylic nails on that Patti LaBelle clip,
1: yeah,
2: she had the lyrics to 9 to 5. But when she was waiting, you know, to go on, when they were rehearsing, that she was playing her nails, and that's how she got the, you know, the melody and the music to that song.
1: That's how she wrote it.
2: Yeah. Well, she already had the lyrics, but she didn't have
1: the melody.
2: The melody.
1: That's
2: so
1: amazing.
2: So anyway, and I also wanted to say, because she was Christian and so wonderful, that the left will come after her somehow and not take glory in the wonderful person she was.
1: You know, I fear that you're right, Wendy. And trust me, I had my eye out for it yesterday. I was looking for it. And honestly, the only thing that I saw from people, shockingly, because you always hear that, you know, I disagreed with Dolly about X, Y, and Z, but, you know, that kind of thing. But they kept their mouth shut yesterday. The only, shockingly, Wendy, the only sort of, you know, equivocation on love and devotion for Dolly yesterday came from people who resented the fact that she came out in support of people getting vaccinated during COVID. And I give her a pass on that because she was lied to. You know, we were all lied to about it. And she thought she was doing the right thing. And again, she didn't compel people via the government to do it, Wendy. But other than that, so far I have not seen it, but I fear you're right. Wendy, thank you so much.
2: Hey, thank you.
1: Appreciate it. By the way, that the whole thing with the acrylic nails, we'll play that clip a little later in the show where she sits with Patti LaBelle and she, here you can, I don't have the same kind of nails that she has, but she does that thing on the microphone and she can like form a song with it. Another thing about those nails, and boy, did she have nails. The clip that we just played with Johnny Carson where she's picking that guitar, boy, those nails came in handy when you're picking rather than strumming. It's an incredible thing to watch, and you're just ready for one of them to fly off. How about Carol in California, also up early, listening on out there on the West Coast. Good morning, Carol. Thanks for joining us.
0: Hi, thank you. I just wanted to tell you about, I went to, in 1976, I went to the Indy 500, and I was walking around with my husband, but I saw Dolly come out, and she was by herself. So I walked up and told her how much, you know, I admired her music and all of that, and then we just had a conversation like a friend, like she knew me, because there was nobody else around, and it was just amazing.
1: Wow.
0: She really touched my soul, and maybe that too was as well an issue, because I was also in the, you know, Christian and really into God at that time, and I still am, but you know, it was just, she was such a beautiful, like, to be a nobody and to be talked about like that, and I'm not really a nobody, but not famous, right?
1: Yeah.
0: And it just was, I was blown away.
1: Carol, I think you hit on something there, though, because, first of all, you corrected yourself, and she recognized that everybody is somebody. But oftentimes when people say you're a nobody, it means you have humble origins, humble beginnings, and maybe live a very humble life, and you don't have fame, and you don't have influence the way she did. But that's how she started out, and that's how everybody that she loved continued to live their life, her family, even her husband. 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
6: Breaking news this hour from Town Hall. I'm Rich Thomason. President Trump's endorsement comes through for this candidate.
7: In Columbia, South Carolina, Tuesday night.
8: So, South Carolina Republicans, I humbly accept your nomination to serve as the Republican nominee.
7: Senator Darlene Graham celebrating her victory in a Republican primary runoff to replace her late brother Lindsey Graham on the state's general election ballot for a seat in the U.S. Senate.
8: I continue to miss Lindsey every day, and there is still a big hole in my heart.
7: And she thanked President Trump for his endorsement. Graham will face Democrat Annie Andrews in November, but sounded confident.
8: South Carolina is truly Trump country.
7: I'm Ben Thomas.
6: She rose from humble beginnings in the mountains of Tennessee, achieving worldwide fame and the adoration of millions. Dolly Parton has died. The world is mourning the loss of a country music legend and pop icon, also an actress and an accomplished businesswoman. Dolly fought a brief battle with cancer. She was 80. The Secret Service is taking action as concerns over presidential security remain in the spotlight.
7: Three agency officials have been placed on administrative leave while the Office of Professional Responsibility investigates possible misconduct. The officials were working in non-law enforcement roles, and authorities have not disclosed the allegations. The move comes after multiple reported threats against President Trump and recent scrutiny of security operations, including a probe into a possible leak involving Vice President J.D. Vance's detail. Ken Lorman reporting.
6: The U.S.-Canada trade war is heating up with tariffs and retaliatory tariffs. On Wall Street, Dow futures 18 points higher, NASDAQ futures down 71 points. More on these stories at townhall.com.
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6: In Spain, it's not only the running of the bulls that draws nationwide attention.
10: Thousands have descended on a small Spanish town for the annual La Tomatina food fight, pelting each other with up to 165 tons of overripe tomatoes. The messy melee takes place over an hour in Buñol, where buildings are covered with tarps. Held on the last Wednesday of August, La Tomatina began in 1945 and became an international attraction by the 1980s. More than 20,000 people are expected to join this year, with 40,000 coming from outside Spain. Non-local attendees pay for tickets, and the first rule is to squash tomatoes before throwing them. I'm Charles de Ledesma.
6: Iran and Oman say their top diplomats have met to discuss a phased approach to managing ship traffic through the strategic Strait of Hormuz. News and analysis, townhall.com. ICE was especially busy last month.
11: New figures from the Deportation Data Project based at UC Berkeley and UCLA show that U.S. Immigration and Customs Enforcement arrested nearly 50,000 people in July, the highest single monthly arrest total during President Donald Trump's second term. Texas and Florida account for nearly 20,000 of the July arrests. Arrests began to fall in February. After remaining stagnant for months, the number surged in June and then again in July. I'm Lisa Dwyer.
6: A Chinese humanoid robot has set a new 100-meter sprint record of 8.86 seconds in Beijing. The milestone was achieved at China's World Humanoid Robot Games, an Olympic-style competition now in its second year. Robotics is one specialty that China has been working hard to dominate, that along with artificial intelligence. More on these stories, townhall.com.
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15: Politics, entertainment. 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
1: Oh, it's iconic. You can't interrupt it. You got to hear it.
16: Tumble out of bed and stumble to the kitchen. Pour myself a cup of ambition and yawn and stretch and try to come.
1: Well, you talk about a crossover song that absolutely boosted Dolly Parton into superstar status. There it is.
16: Traffic starts jumping with folks like me on the job from 9 to 5.
1: And she was brilliant in the movie. We're remembering Dolly Parton today. You're sharing your reflections. And we're also answering that question, what is it about her that transcended everything that divides us today? Because that was the thing that struck me yesterday as I saw people reflecting on the passing of this American icon. That no matter who you are, no matter what your politics are, no matter what you believe, no matter what team you're on, no matter what your religion is or your race or anything, everybody loved Dolly Parton. I cannot think of another person alive who has that kind of appeal, that kind of transcendence, love. And we're asking why that is. 855-784-4255. Her faith seems to be something that keeps rising to the top here, and I think that we're on to something. Coming up, Larry Gatlin joins us to discuss his friend and his colleague in the music world. But joining us right now, two legends in 1 hour, Lee Greenwood, joining us now to reflect on the passing of Dolly. Lee Greenwood, thank you so much for joining us. Appreciate it so much.
17: You're welcome, sir. The outpouring of love goes far beyond the state of Tennessee, where, of course, she was raised in Sevier County. I talk to people internationally, and they all respect her and loved her for what she did. It's funny, you know, that I'm just a tad bit older than she, and for 6 decades, I lived with the music that she had on the radio all the time for those 6 decades. I knew her. I was starstruck by her, and I'm not starstruck by many people. She was a genuine, wonderful human being, and when she looked at you in the eye, she got eye contact, and you're really having a one-on-one conversation with her, and she was such a big star that sometimes that was intimidating, but she was so wonderful, and she had quick wit, and of course, when she'd walk in a room, she would get a lot of attention.
1: Yeah,
17: but she downplayed her physical appearance, and she was all about getting to someone into conversation and understand what humanity was all about.
1: And that was reflected in her lyrics too, wasn't it, Lee Greenwood? I mean, she I think sadly because of her performance and her style and her iconic voice and her great musicality, it's overlooked what a great lyricist and songwriter she was.
17: Absolutely, like Carole King, Dolly wrote songs about her personal life. A Coat of Many Colors, and I Will Always Love You, were songs that are very deeply rooted in her psyche. And we all knew that. And of course, maybe somebody outside of that who just loved her music for 9 to 5, or the duet with Kenny Rogers, which, by the way, I was on tour with Kenny Rogers when we released that duet.
1: Is that right?
17: And I was excited. Oh, yeah, it was so cool. Islands in the Stream was a great pairing. And then Dolly, of course, she knew she could sing with anyone, and she proved it with her recent rock album. It was called Rockstar, which got her in the Rock and Roll Hall of Fame. She sang with everybody on the album. It was amazing, the list of people she sang with.
1: You know, as a musician, a songwriter yourself and a performer, I'd love for you to sort of hone in on her ability to sing with anyone in any genre, any style. I mentioned it earlier in the program that she was so good at these duets, and it was so distinctive because you could hear her voice. You knew it was her the moment you heard it. And so it was distinctive. She stood out in those duets, but at the same time, perfectly blended with whomever she was singing with. That's an incredible talent.
17: Yeah, it is. It's a very important gift that you have from the very beginning. And she knew it. As the fourth child of 12, raised in a holler in Tennessee, something had to stand out for her in order to survive. And music was her ticket. And she was a singer from the very beginning and then learned how to play guitar. Her musical ability was a lot more than people actually imagined and knew. And when she accompanied herself, it was very obvious that she knew exactly what she was doing. The musicians that worked with her, they really respected her for her musical talent.
1: Lee Greenwood is our guest, talking about Dolly Parton and obviously her music. I would love to sort of breach into not politics, but just love of this country. You, obviously, Lee Greenwood, are connected to a love of this nation, a love of this country, a love of the people, and a love of what America stands for. Dolly, in her own way, also stood for that worldwide. When she would tour internationally, she represented us so well, don't you think?
17: Just to coin a phrase, she was proud to be American, and she was very patriotic. She loved her military. She did a lot of tours with military, and she always thanked them for their service. And when a military person was around her, she'd shake their hand just like we do. And it was just so great to see her come to that level where she would not hold her career so high that she wouldn't humble herself for people who sacrificed for our freedom.
1: I've seen some images of her going and touring during the first Gulf War. She did a lot of USO concerts there in the desert. And boy, those soldiers and Marines seem pretty happy to have Dolly walking amongst themselves.
17: Absolutely.
1: You know, a lot of people are talking about her faith today, and she did discuss her love of the Lord, and I believe that she was touched by the Holy Spirit. You could tell that sort of talent and that sort of radiance doesn't happen by itself. Was there a very real display of her faith when she was touring, when she was working and performing, and just in her everyday life?
17: Faith is something that goes very deep. It's a belief that you have that's unshaken, and it was unshaken in her. I watched her many times when she would address people, and sometimes the subject of existence, survival, would come up, and it was always about her belief that faith would sustain her and sustain those people she's talking to.
1: We've gotten a lot of calls this morning, and we've been talking about Dolly since our show began, 6 a.m. Eastern, and we've gotten a lot of calls from Tennessee, and people from East Tennessee in particular, talking about what she meant to that community and to the people that she grew up with and the next couple of generations. Can you speak to that just for a moment about how important Tennessee is to who Dolly was?
17: Oh, absolutely. We took her as one of our own here. And although I'm not originally from Tennessee, it is my home for over 40 years. And I lived in East Tennessee in Sevier County, right where she's from. And congratulations to her decision to educate young children there. They got $500 every time they graduated. And there was a book a month given to every child between the ages of 1 and 5. She really thought reading was extremely important to their education. And I'm sure it was for her as well as she was growing up. So she made sure those people had the needs and the educational tools in order to get smarter and brighter and better educated. And of course, you know about Dollywood, which is also in the eastern area of Tennessee. It didn't start as Dollywood. It was another theme park of some type. And once she got her name on it, everybody believed that she was responsible for it. And she took it under her wing and said, yes, I love what I do here. And she would make a visit over there occasionally, and people would absolutely go berserk when she'd walk into the park. It was great.
1: Well, and, you know, listen, Dollywood needs, let's reflect for a minute on that, because everyone talks about her charitable work through her foundations and what she's done for literacy. And we talked about earlier what she did for the people who were struck by the hurricane that rolled through there and devastated the communities. But Dollywood in and of itself goes well beyond that. This is the perfect example of teach a man to fish, right? Instead of just have a foundation and give out, you know, charitable handouts, which is important and great, she gave people jobs. She created a whole new economy right there in a place where, you know, it struggles sometimes to have commerce flowing.
17: Absolutely. I know that there's an outpouring of love there in Sevier County and around Dollywood. The people had gathered and bringing flowers and things to signify how much they loved her. She was loved, not just in Tennessee, but around the world, because we've talked to a lot of people internationally, and they recognize her as the star she really is.
1: Lee Greenwood is our guest. We only got a little over a minute left here, but do you have a lasting memory, something that's like when someone says Dolly, is there something personally that just sort of pops up that you'll always connect with her?
17: Yes, musically speaking, when I perform on stage, sometimes I can perform without my band or just playing piano. I've seen her many times entertain an entire audience just with her guitar, and her humor is so wonderful. If she says a sentence, she likes to laugh at herself, like Red Skelton used to do, and she had that cute little giggle. But boy, when she sang, everybody would stop and they were frozen, how she could just sing with her and her guitar, like she did on The Tonight Show many times with Johnny Carson. Yeah. It's just amazing. She has that talent as well.
1: Amen to that. Lee Greenwood, we're so honored that you joined us today. Really appreciate it. And thank you for contributing to our conversation this morning about Dolly Parton.
17: You're welcome. God bless her family.
1: Amen to that. You know what? He mentioned it, so let's go to a cut seven. Here she is, just grabbing a guitar, picking it with those nails, and singing for Johnny Carson.

0: But I never really made it till the Johnny Carson show. Now I have dreamed of stardom since I was just a kid. A million-dollar dream beneath this $13 wig. In my bell-bottom jumpsuits with my rhinestones all aglow, I became an overnight success from the Johnny Carson show.
1: All right. 855-784-4255. We'd love for you to join the conversation. We've got some more news and headlines that I want to share with you, including CIA Director John Ratcliffe making a mysterious international trip. We'll tell you where he went and what it might mean coming up in a moment. And Larry Gatlin later this morning joining us to talk about Dolly. It's O'Connor and Company.
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1: Oh, Alex, you're killing me. Alex is our sound engineer here, and he's been tasked with finding the Dolly music for us coming in and out of every segment, and that one hits hard. Oh, in fact, I'm not the only one. Good morning. O'Connor and Company here. 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Larry Gatlin joining us in a minute. Tim on Highway 7 listening on WMAL, where the traffic is probably not great, coming in from Loudoun County. Good morning, Tim. Thanks for calling in.
12: Good morning, brother. If you are a big listener of the Rush Limbaugh show, you know what dittos means. So we'll skip right to it. Dittos to you, sir.
1: Thank you, sir.
12: Dolly, I just told the guy, when I think of Dolly, I think of that song and that whole production. I watched it on TV that night, and I was not ready for that little M thing right there I just heard. I'm a little choked up right now.
1: Me too.
12: That song would do it to you every time, man.
1: Yeah.
12: There's a lot about Dolly. That right there is what I think of right off the bat.
1: He's alive. Dolly Parton has the chance to perform at the American Music Awards at the height of that awards show, by the way, when it was at its most popular, getting huge ratings. And she could have picked any song, 9 to 5, you know, I Will Always Love You, all the songs. And she chose that incredible gospel song, preaching the gospel and evangelizing to the world. He's alive. And, you and me both, my friend. And by the way, my wife Meredith, every year at Easter on her Facebook page, that she changes her picture to Dolly singing that song. And on Easter, she puts He's Alive out there. And all of her friends and family on Facebook wait for it, because that's you cannot separate Dolly Parton from her faith and from the gospel.
12: Nope. And thank y'all for that. That caught me off guard a little bit there. Okay, I'm climbing the hill.
1: Thank All right, you, Tim, good luck. Good luck on the commute. It's not a great one. That's a tough one. Route 7 in Loudoun County coming into D.C. All right. We've got more. Like I said, Larry Gatlin joining us in moments to talk about his life and his memory of Dolly Parton and all of the years, decades that they worked together. A couple of things I do want to share with you. I teased it a bit ago. John Ratcliffe, the CIA director, made a surprise visit to Moscow yesterday, according to U.S. officials. This is the first publicly known trip to the Russian capital for the CIA director. It comes, Wall Street Journal reporting, comes as the U.S. struggles to end Russia's invasion of Ukraine. What do you mean? I'm sorry. I cannot read a news article without, I'm an editor. I edit Town Hall. And it's impossible to read an article that just has news. This is the news department of Wall Street Journal. I'm sorry. I don't mean to get sidetracked on this, but I just hate seeing media bias from a news organization that pretends they don't have bias. It came as the U.S. struggles to end Russia's invasion of Ukraine and the Iran war, although the reason for the visit wasn't immediately clear. That was a completely unnecessary, gratuitous. What do you mean the U.S. is struggling to end Russia's invasion? We're participating in helping Ukraine defend herself. We are continuing to lock down sanctions against Russia. It's not our struggle to have. It makes it sound like it's our responsibility to end the conflict between Russia and Ukraine. We're doing what we can. Stop. Anyway, all right, back to the news. The U.S. has collected intelligence showing Russia's early preparations for a possible military mobilization in Ukraine and plans for testing the North Atlantic Treaty Organization's resolve, the Wall Street Journal has reported. Analysts said Ratcliffe could meet with Russian President Vladimir Putin to deliver a warning. It could be to say, we know what you are thinking about doing, and you better not, said Beth Sanner, a former U.S. Deputy Director of National Intelligence for Mission Integration. It could also be about the Iran ceasefire and putting someone else in the discussion, she said, adding Ratcliffe might also touch upon the Kremlin support for Iran following a new U.S. sanctions campaign against the regime. Or it could be all of the above, or it could be none of the above. But let's write an article with somebody speculating and telling you what something might mean. Why is that news? Why do you even get somebody to give us their opinion on something when the entire thing is, well, it could be this or it could be that? That's not news. But anyway, that is an interesting development there when the CIA director drops everything and heads overseas to Moscow, given everything that's going on with Russia and other conflicts in the world. It's worth noting. And so there you go. CIA director John Ratcliffe flying secretly, but not so secretly, to Russia. And by the way, that's the other thing. It's like, oh, it was a secret trip. No, we know about it. If they wanted the CIA director to go to Russia secretly, trust me, we wouldn't know about it. There's a reason why that was leaked. There's a reason we know about it. Larry Gatlin coming up in a moment. And I also want to tell you that life moves fast. 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
15: SRN News, I'm Rich Thomason in Washington. President Trump's endorsement has come through for U.S. Senate candidate Darlene Graham. She is one of special Republican runoff in South Carolina, hoping to fill the Senate seat that was held by her late brother, Senator Lindsey Graham. She rose from humble beginnings in the mountains of Tennessee, achieving worldwide fame and the adoration of millions. Dolly Parton has died. She was 80 years old. The U.S.-Canada trade war is heating up with tariffs and retaliatory tariffs. Now, Canada has slapped tariffs on $20 billion worth of U.S. goods, matching President Trump's tariffs on Canadian imports. There's been a hospital fire in Islamabad, Pakistan. 14 newborns died in that blaze. Stock futures are mixed on Wall Street. The Dow futures are 18 points higher, while the Nasdaq futures are down 71 points. More details at srnnews.com.
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1: Tennessee, all of Tennessee, all of the South, all of America, the whole world. Morning, Dolly Parton. Today, it's days like this that I'm so grateful that this show has gone national because we've had so many great calls from all across this nation, including right there in East Tennessee, remembering Dolly Parton. We'd love for you to be a part of our conversation today, 855-784-4255, because moments like this transcend a daily conversation about news and politics, which we have here every day, because Dolly was bigger than all of that. Love to hear from you, 855-784-4255. And we've also got some news, by the way, about the Republicans' plan for a midterm convention in Dallas. They released some details about what that's going to look like on September 9th and 10th. We'll give you those details in a sec. Real fast, as we've been remembering, and Larry Gatlin standing by, we're going to join him in a sec. But I want you at this moment with her goddaughter, Miley Cyrus, performing on the NBC New Year's Eve broadcast just a couple of years ago, singing her iconic song. What strikes me about this, and you should all find the video if you're not watching the video stream right now, and you're just listening on radio, every single young person, teenagers, people in their early 20s, they all know the words to this song. Take a listen.

0: Unbelievable. Let's get right to Larry Gatlin, who is so generous to join us today, because I know you've been in demand, sir, considering your deep abiding affection for Dolly Parton and your professional and personal connection to her. Thank you so much for being part of our show this morning.
1: Thank you, Larry. I'm honored to be here.
0: Listen, just sort of give us the overview of who Dolly was, what she meant to you, but also what she meant to all of us.
1: Well, my wife and I decided that we'd put our library, our little bookshelf, in the background here.
0: Yeah, see it there.
1: Of all the things of all the things Dolly meant to me and to the world. I mean, we know she was an incredible singer, incredible songwriter, a force of nature. You know, all the things that we could say about her have already been said. But I really believe that one of her lasting contributions will be what she did for those kids who couldn't afford to buy books.
0: Yeah.
1: And the Imagination Library, you know, she and I had talked about it on more than a few occasions. The words that you use are used over. Things become cliche because they're true. So you can say she was an icon. She was a force of nature. She was this. She was an incredible human being. She was funny. She was an incredible songwriter, great singer. She could play guitar. Walked out on that stage, and all of a sudden, everybody else might as well go home.
0: Yeah.
1: At least get out of the way.
0: You're only going to look at Dolly.
1: Dolly's here. Everybody else stop and watch.
0: Yeah. Our Salem News Channel audience is able to see some of the images that you've shared with us from your personal collection. And you worked with her when did you start working with Dolly, Larry?
1: Well, Dottie West brought me to town to write songs for her publishing company back in 1971. And my brothers, excuse me, Larry, my brothers were still in college out at Texas Tech. And speaking of books, we're the first generation of our family to get to attend college. So they stayed there, and Dottie brought me to town and started having a few little records. And Dottie introduced me to Dolly. I don't exactly remember where it was, but not too long after that, by 73 or 74, 75, when we had Broken Lady, my song that won a Grammy, we were out on the road. I was on the road by myself opening shows. So it was somewhere up in the Midwest. The first time I ever did a show with it was just me sitting on a stool playing my guitar and, like I call them, my old homemade songs. And she sent one of her band members to the bus. The brothers might have been with me by then because I think we had a bus. Said, Dolly would like to talk to you. And I said, well, sure. So I went over to her bus. We sat down, and she was so gracious. And it was the gist of the conversation was that she knew that I was in her, like her, just a little bit in that. We were small town kids. I mean, she was raised up in the Smokies. We little West Texas town, Odessa, out in the oil field, a landman country. Billy Bob Thornton. But she knew we came from humble beginnings and didn't want. She just don't lose that connection to your home, to your family, to what you are. Don't let this business ruin you. Don't let this business take away your spirit and your heart and your soul and what your mom and dad taught you. So, Larry, I'm really sorry.
0: Oh, that's fine. You sound great. So she gave you that lesson right then and there.

0: Town at Outback Productions honored the brothers and me, Brother Steve and Brother Rudy, at the Ryman, and a bunch of our friends came and sang our old songs. And were very, you know, Vince and Garth and Trisha sent a video. I keep saying Dottie because I mentioned Dottie West a while ago.
1: Yeah.
0: Dolly sent an incredible video. That was in February. Mm. We have to realize that woman went to heaven a couple of days ago or yesterday.
1: Yeah.
0: In February, that's only 5 or 6 months ago, she took the time in whatever her state of health was to do a video for Steve and Rudy and Larry Gatlin, mm. telling us that she appreciated our music and my writing and our performing. That takes a special person when you're, she probably wasn't feeling really good and she did it anyway.
1: Our guest is Larry Gatlin.
0: Thank you,
1: and
0: Dolly.
1: It should be noted that if it weren't for Larry Gatlin, I'd be one of those one-name people. You'd say, oh, Larry, and then you'd say you'd know Larry O'Connor. But no, Gatlin screwed that up for me. But that's all right. I struggle with it.
0: Forgive me. Please forgive me, Larry.
1: You should. Actually, Kudlow would have something to say about that, too. You share
0: that's
1: something
0: right.
1: with Dolly beyond just your talent and the fame and all the great. You both had an abiding love for this country and for our troops. You did a lot of performance overseas. I'd love for you to talk about how that manifests in her life and her love for this nation, because clearly she represented us so well when she traveled.
0: Well, you know, like I say, if you've been up to the Smokies, there are places up there that life is a pretty rough and tumble day-to-day hand-to-mouth existence. And that's a little bit like it was out in West Texas, like say in the oil field. I think if one can start the day with a little praise in your heart, maybe a little prayer, maybe a little time just to stop and think about where you came from and what, you know, what that means to you, and not leave it all behind, like she said, take a piece of your hometown with you and realize
1: yeah.
0: that back there, those folks, a ticket that cost, you know, $50, that's a lot of money to folks up there who are making $100 a week. So she never forgot where she came from. And every time she walked out there on the boards, like I say, like Merle used to say, kick out the footlights, she put it absolutely, as we say, on the top shelf, gave every bit of herself. I never heard her sing a bad note. I never heard her sing an average song. They were all great. She, like I said, she knew her way around a piece of paper, a pencil, and a dictionary.
1: We're speaking with Larry Gatlin, and I wonder, you know, we've been asking this question all day today because it struck me how no matter who you are, no matter what your politics are, your religion, your faith, you know, we are so divided in this country on so many things. And let's face it, in the entertainment business, you know, all y'all act like you love each other at the award shows, but there's some rivalries going on there. There's some people who cannot work with each other. Not Dolly. Everybody loved Dolly. Why do you think that is?
0: Well, she loved everybody. And again, it sounds trite. It sounds cliche. She always had that spirit of openness, of humor. We all respected her incredible talent. It's, you know, if you walk into a place, no matter what it is, a coffee shop or a concert hall, and you're kind of like this, you're kind of like,
1: yeah.
0: Well, people automatically, it's, as the Brits would say, it's off-putting. You know, it's off-putting if you act that way, Larry.
1: Yeah.
0: So when you walk in and it's like this,
1: right?
0: That's easy to accept that and to give that energy.
1: Well, it's
0: back.
1: Like Jesus said, you're so, the light of the world. Don't hide that light under the bushel.
0: The
1: you
0: light
1: gotta
0: of
1: shine
0: the world.
1: From that hill.
0: This little light of my... Well, I'm honored y'all have asked me. She, I tell people, if you think you can write a better song front to back than Coat of Many Colors,
1: yeah,
0: I dare you, because you can't. Y'all showed, I've been watching there, just showing the little montage of the pictures that I had of her. I was somewhere, I don't even know where, it's just almost 50 years ago. I saw in a little store this little corduroy jacket with pink up here and green up here and blue and yellow. And I bought it and gave it to her. And so she had a picture made of herself licking this lollipop. She said, there it is.
1: Oh, that's she that said, picture. All right. And that you gave her that coat.
0: Yeah,
1: and that's the
0: said,
1: coat of many colors.
0: Yeah, she said, Larry, I love my coat.

0: thank you. And then she said, I love you. She said, P.S. I'm a sucker for you.
1: And she's holding the lollipop. That's amazing. Larry, you mentioned that song, Codominica. So many of her songs were autobiographical and about the struggles that she had growing up. Everyone's heard it now, 11 siblings in this one-room shack and no electricity. And I saw a video yesterday. In 1980, she was in an Irish pub, and she was recognized. She was just there on vacation, but they brought her up onto the stage because Irish pubs usually have music. We Irish love to sing. And she sang Coat of Many Colors there, and I kid, 1980 in Ireland, Larry Gatlin, and everyone in that pub, all the Irish drunkards with their beers, they sang along because they knew every word. That's what it's all about.
0: Absolutely. Well, she was. Well, I'm Irish too. I'm a Don on our mother's side. John Don, the great Irish poet. No man is an island unto himself. Seek not to know for whom the bell tolls. But that's kind of English, not an Irish accent. But well, when TV, you know, the satellite things, all that just took us from three little CBS, ABC, and NBC stations 40 years ago.
1: Yeah.
0: You could become a worldwide star by, you know, sitting here in your living room or your den. What we're able to do is incredible, and she transcended all of that. So everybody knew her, and like I say, she never was one of those stand away, stand off. As she, and the nature of our beast is that there was only one of her in many ways, and you can only give so much of yourself. But she was kind of, you remember how James Brown used to do it? He'd go, please, please, you know, go on stage and make him drag him off and he'd come back. She was always coming back for an encore to do this for her fans.
1: Always leave him wanting more. Always leave him wanting
0: more. That's right. She's incredible.
1: If only we could have an encore now in person, but we're just going to have to wait. We're going to have to wait till we see her on the other side. Larry Gatlin, honored that you joined us today. Thank you, Larry. Appreciate it.
0: God bless. Thank you, Larry.
1: All right. Your reflections next, 855-784-4255. We'll keep talking about Dolly and this Republican midterm convention in Dallas, all coming up.
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1: A statue of Dolly Parton caught in time, playing her acoustic guitar right there in the center village square in Sevier County, Tennessee, and already a shrine is growing with flowers being laid at the foot of that statue. 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All right. We've been talking so much about Dolly Parton, what she meant to all of us, and her abiding faith, I think, that was really at the foundation of her ability to sort of transcend division and attract so many people to her, no matter what divides us. She was a unifying force. And just as an example, I was struck by how many people who shared clips yesterday on their social media about their favorite memories of Dolly. They shared duets that she did with Muppets. Here's clip 6 with Kermit.

0: trying to be a skinny one.
1: Come on. I mean, she even showed respect to the frog. You gotta love that. All right, Rebecca in Christiansburg, Virginia. Rebecca, thanks for tuning in. Give us your Dolly memory.
2: Mine is with her singing with Linda Ronstadt and Emmylou Harris. They could sing harmony like nothing else. It was just beautiful. And also, I feel like that we could all take a lesson from Dolly on how to live. And I just, God rest her soul. I loved her.
1: Amen, Rebecca. Thank you. Yeah, it's hard to think about her and talk about her without getting a little emotional. But you're right. I saw that clip of the three of them singing. And boy, those were tight, beautiful harmonies. Ginger in Alexandria, Virginia. Ginger, what are you holding on to today when we talk about Dolly?
3: Hi, good morning, Larry. Yeah, I'm just a girl fan of the 70s, but I grew up with a mom who dressed my sister and I like tomboys. Half the time we were wearing my cousin Kevin's hand-me-downs. And then come about 75, we go to the Okaloosa County Fair and see Dolly Parton live.
1: Yeah.
3: And after that, it was done. It was hot rollers and eyelash curlers. And
1: you were all girl after that.
3: All girl after that, but I was also touched. We moved to Houston to the Space Center in Clear Lake City. And when the shuttle blew up, she did a fundraiser for the Challenger Center. And to see her live in support of that effort was awesome. So I just wanted to commend to all the listeners, Jesus and Gravity. That's my favorite. It'll give you goosebumps. And as a paratrooper, that's, you know, my touch song for Dolly.
1: Wait, you're a paratrooper, Ginger?
3: I am. But Jesus and Gravity, you got to listen to it.
1: Let's
3: and give you
1: go.
3: Goosebumps.
1: I love that Ginger in Alexandria is listening to this show, and she's airborne. That's the greatest. Thank you, Ginger. I appreciate that. And I'll look. I don't know that one, Jesus and Gravity, so I will look into it. Here's a little bit more. I've been saving this for the end. Once again, a duet with her goddaughter, Miley Cyrus, at the NBC New Year's Eve celebration. An iconic song that, it's all Dolly. Go ahead. Oh, no, sorry. I went clip three. Three is the one I want. Please. Thank you.

0: You know, a lot of people hear that song and they think of it as this great love song between a man and a woman, and I'm sure it is. You know, she wrote it at a time when, you know, she was an icon of country music and love songs, breakup songs, always big. She used it again in Bessel Horace in Texas. That made it famous, then Whitney Houston, and it is. It's a love song. But I always like to think that it was also a love song that she wrote for her Lord and Savior, Jesus Christ, who she is now in the warm embrace of. Dolly Parton, you have fought the good fight, you have finished the race, and you have kept the faith. 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
4: Breaking news this hour from Town Hall, Armitage Thomason. The fires of inflation are still burning. Up 3.7% from a year ago, inflation remains well above the Fed's 2% target rate. Also today, the Commerce Department tells us the economy grew at a 1.5% pace April through June, and consumer spending increased at a healthy 3.4% annual clip, up from 0.5% in the first quarter of the year. Known for her music, writing, and performing, and for her work on the big screen, Dolly Parton was also a philanthropist of the first order. Promoting childhood literacy was one of her many causes. Dolly has died following a brief battle with cancer, and her loss is being mourned around the globe. Dolly Parton was 80. The Trump administration is shifting its Iran strategy from military to economic pressure, as officials say Tehran's leverage over the Strait of Hormuz is rapidly fading.
5: Secretary of State Marco Rubio reportedly is telling allied leaders the U.S. is holding off on further attacks for now, while tightening sanctions and using a naval blockade to cut Iran's oil revenue. Mines are being cleared and tankers are moving again. Officials tell Axios that President Trump is squeezing Iran toward a deal while keeping military action available if Tehran strikes first. Ken Lorman reporting.
4: Fresh off her victory in South Carolina's special Republican U.S. Senate primary, Senator Darlene Graham taking aim at her opponent in November.
6: My Democratic opponent, Dr. Annie Andrews, is the most radical liberal ever nominated for a statewide office by the South Carolina Democratic Party. Her views are those of Bernie Sanders and AOC.
4: Darlene Graham endorsed by President Trump. On Wall Street, the Dow futures up 32 points. More on these stories, townhall.com.
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10: 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The heat is on again. Southern Nevada once again under an extreme heat warning through at least Friday night, with the National Weather Service forecasting daytime highs between 108 and 112 degrees. That latest warning was issued Monday morning, just 12 hours after the previous extreme heat warning expired. This week's warning, the fourth in the past month alone. Now, the monsoon season, which runs from late June through September, has been almost non-existent here in Southern Nevada this year. Harry Reid International Airport has recorded just 69 one-hundredths of an inch of rain so far, while the average through mid-August is normally more than 2.5 inches. Calling the potential cuts devastating, Nevada water officials have filed a lawsuit against the Trump administration. The lawsuit contends that the U.S. Bureau of Reclamation's plan unlawfully seeks to cut Nevada's allocation of river water by up to 70% over the next decade, while four states upstream of the Silver State are facing no mandatory cutbacks. That lawsuit comes just 3 days after the Trump administration released its final plan for the Colorado River, which met with immediate pushback from Nevada and Arizona water officials. Meanwhile, Nevada, one of the worst states to live in the country, so says a new study. The Wallet Hub study based its ranking on four main areas: affordability, economy, education, health, and safety. That study ranked the Silver State 45th out of the 50 states. New Mexico, it finished last, while Idaho was ranked as the best place to live in the U.S., followed by New Jersey, Wisconsin, Massachusetts, and New Hampshire. A recent study done by Consumer Affairs ranked Nevada as the sixth worst state in the country to move to. Take AM 670 with you wherever you go. 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
11: Just one minor accident being reported on the freeways. It's actually on the Jones off-ramp getting onto I-11 northbound, but you're not going to notice that on the flow of the traffic actually on the freeways, the on-ramp from Jones to I-11 northbound. A couple of accidents on the surface streets on the east side. Stewart eastbound at Lamb. Left lane is blocked there. And a new one in the southeast on Sandhill between Russell and Hacienda. That's at Sandhill and Rawhide. Sunny and hot. Hotter today with less wind as we're still under an extreme heat warning through the end of the week. Afternoon temperatures going up to 111 degrees today. We're already at 87 here at 6:05. 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
13: Jack Armstrong and Joe Getty.
14: Armstrong and Getty.
15: And now, here's Armstrong and Getty.
16: We have the same two rules for the Armstrong and Getty show that Dolly Parton had for clothing, she said. Sparkly and tight. That's what we are. Sparkly and tight. Welcome to another live presentation of the Armstrong and Getty program, deeper than the bowels of the Armstrong and Getty Communications compound. And today we're toiling under the title of the show.
17: I struggled with how to express this most succinctly and
8: persuasively. Title number one. Mom, the Flag, Apple Pie, and Dolly. On a less life-affirming note, I hate politics. Oh, I hate politics so much.
16: Sure, we'll get to that soon enough and for the next however many years.
8: As long as we live this godforsaken system.
16: So what's your explanation? I can't wait to... I'm going to go through all of the different people and entities that came out with their, you know, tip of the hat to Dolly Parton. I mean, they vary more than any crowd I've ever seen in my life.
8: Agreed.
16: It's unbelievable. Amazing. Like, from the Parliament of Ireland to Eminem to, I mean, it's just incredible. What's your explanation for that? And I feel like I haven't heard that discussed much. People keep talking about how many hits she had. Okay, whatever. Fine. And she was a good musician, no doubt about it. But there's lots of good musicians that pass along, and they don't get a hundredth of this sort of attention. So what was her thing?
8: Yeah, stipulating, as they say in the courtroom, that she was a very well-known and successful entertainer. I think it was that she radiated goodness and kindness.
16: I think so,
8: and
16: too.
8: And people respond to that, even as they go about their cynical lives in their, you know, snarky 21st century ways.
16: There is something called charisma, and she just had it on a level that, like, 1 in 2 billion have, as opposed to just, like, lots of charisma.
8: She was utterly disarming.
16: Yeah, it's hard to imagine the kind of human being that wouldn't like her.
8: Right.
16: And what you'd have to be.
8: Right. She was just so about kindness and generosity and an enormous star while being completely unassuming. I mean, if that doesn't appeal to humans, you have a different point of view than me, and we cannot be friends.
16: I mean, she gave away hundreds and hundreds and hundreds of millions of dollars to charity over the many, many years. She'd be a billionaire if she hadn't given away so much money to charity. So that'll buy you a lot of goodwill, and I don't mean that in like a cynical way. That makes people happy.
8: Sure, fair enough. Yeah, a great deal of it devoted to childhood literacy, which is it's difficult to surpass as a wonderful idea, given that if a child learns to read, A, and B, becomes capable at it, that changes their life.
16: Unfortunately, as a nation, we've decided to give up on that. But, she's old, so she grew up in a time and place where that was really a big thing. I mean, her dad couldn't read or write, so... Mm-hmm. One of 12 in a one-bedroom shack? Holy crap.
8: No electricity or running water.
16: Yeah. Mm-hmm.
8: To global superstardom and stayed normal.
16: Yeah, that's not easy. And got there pretty fast. So when she was graduating high school, she says, right before they left. And the day she graduated high school, she moved to Nashville, but... before she graduated high school, like right before they did the whole, you know, what do you want to be when you grow up? She said, I'm going to be a star. Very matter-of-factly, and everybody laughed. Mm-hmm. She's just one of those people that just knew, yeah, well, that's what I'm going to do. I'm cut out for that sort of thing, you see.
8: Yeah. As a hack musician, I've and I don't want to focus on this, but her public image with the Rhinestones and the Hooters and all that.
16: and the Hooters! Well, that's the first.
8: She made constant jokes about
16: completely
8: that.
16: Completely respectful comment.
8: Oh no,
16: Dolly
8: she wasn't.
16: Parton Memorial.
8: Nor was she. I'm echoing her feelings. I just.
16: No,
8: I always
16: she
8: found
16: used the
8: it...
16: term Hooters, though. It's the term. It's not the body part. Half the world
8: think
16: has
8: we need
16: the
8: to
16: body
8: get
16: part.
8: All right, breasts for God's sake, mammary glands. What do you want out of
16: I
8: me?
16: Like the term figure.
8: Bosom. Her prodigious bosoms. Yes. No, I always found it mildly annoying because I thought she was so wonderful and, you know, as a songwriter, as a musician, as a thinker and a businesswoman and the rest of it, I was like, you know, you could be wearing anything, looking like anything. But, you know, she had her thing. She had her
14: her groove, and she stuck with it. So I got
16: to
14: respect.
16: I have to read from one of the New York Times articles that I got into because they kept hyperlinking to various things, and one of them was about her look and how they tried to change her look, and it became a real problem. Like it, she had to break with the management company that was launching her. She said, "I just can't." Because she kind of broke right when the woman thing was changing to like tight slacks and a different kind of shirt and flat hair and just a different look. And she did that for like a day and said, "This is not me. I can't do this." And went back to the giant hair and they said, "Well, we can't market you that way." And okay, well, I guess we have to agree to disagree. So she really
14: they were
16: stuck
14: looking
16: with
14: for a more Helen Reddy-ish approach to
16: exactly
14: her
16: if
14: look.
16: If you're old enough to remember that, that's exactly what they're trying to do.
14: Google it, kids.
16: As usual, the people that run these kind of show business industries having no imagination whatsoever will just do exactly what everybody else is doing.
14: Along with politics, but go on.
16: And assume nobody with the talent can possibly figure this out on their own, but
14: they need the suits to tell them how to be good at what they do. Yes.
16: Even though they've never done it.
14: No, they've watched other people do it, so they think they know, but they don't.
16: How much money do you suppose she made off of I Will Always Love You, just that one song? If that's all she'd ever done was written that song and Whitney records it, I wonder how much money she would have made.
14: That was back when people were still buying physical media, so zillions, millions of dollars.
16: She would have been insanely wealthy with just that one song. Which was
14: number one for 11 weeks, 13 weeks, something like that.
16: It was a number one hit for her and then for Whitney Houston, so it had made a lot of money.
14: Number one hit for her twice on the country charts.
16: Right.
14: Yes.
16: And it was on the same album as Jolene. That was a good album. She said, "I must have something going that night." She wrote those two songs in the same night. That's funny how that works with the artists, isn't it?
14: That's incredible.
16: Yeah, I know it is. But we got some more flashbacks and retrospects and all that sort of stuff. I used to say this should have like a PhD level study, but that's back when I used to have respect for PhD level studies of any kind. But
14: third thing I hate. Yes, go on.
16: There should be some sort of study on her ability to appeal to everyone. That's a incredibly rare thing.
14: Right. And I think people know this about us, but I want to make clear, as a cynic, a celebrity passes. I generally don't have all that much interest in showing out about that. I admired their work. They lived a good life. I feel for their family. It's that. But as we started to discuss at the beginning, what it is about Dolly and her life and her manner that was so universally beloved, I think it's important. And I think it's worth contemplating for a minute, particularly in a world where we're surrounded by, hateful, divisive politics, bizarro movements. Everybody's angry. Everybody's distracted constantly by the internet. It's one of the few common, my title was, my proposed title, Mom, the Flag, Apple Pie, and Dolly. This is one of the few commonalities we have left.
16: Yeah.
14: And it's worth, anytime we run into one of those, it's worth everybody saying, "I like that, and you like that, and I do too. Let's think about that."
16: That's exactly why I wanted to get into that. That is a very unique thing.
14: Katie is nodding her head along. I'm glad to hear we have your agreement, Katie.
17: She was a woman.
16: Think that helps?
17: If we're having the argument about what a woman is, Dolly Parton.
16: Oh, I see. Yeah.
14: What? I love that because, a guy will say, "No, that's a man." Or in Yiddish/German, Mensch means that's a complete man. That is somebody worth admiring. Yeah.
16: Yeah. She went with that cartoonish hair and breast augmentation, but she started from a base of very attractive.
17: But through all of that, she remained classy.
16: Yeah, how she did that
17: right
16: without ever being smutty, slutty, trashy is, how do you pull off that line?
14: We've left out her fantastic sense of humor
17: and
14: her refusal to take herself overly seriously.
16: Which helps a lot.
14: Wisdom, in short.
16: She had a ridiculous smile, so that helps too. That helps.
14: And looked sincere to me.
16: Mm-hmm. Yeah. I think she's just like really digging... whatever she was doing or whoever she was talking to.
17: Which well, she never worked a day in her life.
14: Right.
16: Well, I can't pull off for an hour enjoying who I'm talking to or what I'm doing.
14: If you don't look homicidal for 5 minutes, it's a victory. Yeah. Yeah, well, if you look at where she came from and what she went through, that will give you wisdom. That will give you perspective.
16: Do we know anything about her other 11 brothers and sisters? Are they all really cynical, angry, troll-like people?
14: Exactly.
16: Or? She got
14: all the joy. All the joy went to Dolly. That's right.
16: Well, let's start the show officially. Got a good clip for you. I'm Jack Armstrong. He's Joe Getty on this. It is Wednesday, August 26th, the year 2026. We're Armstrong and Getty, and we approve of this program.
14: Let's begin the show officially then, according to FCC rules and regs, at Mark.
18: Okay, the category tonight, top 10 Dolly Parton pet peeves. Dolly, are you all set? Here we go. Number 3.
19: Okay, smart-ass MCs who introduced me by saying, and now here they are, Dolly Parton.
18: Number 2.
19: When the Super Bowl is over, winner never says, hey, I'm going to Dollywood.
18: That's right. And now, the number 1 Dolly Parton pet peeve.
19: Nobody notices I've got a great ass, too.
14: Wow. That is not a person who takes herself overly seriously.
16: How do you get a shout out from John Fogerty and Eminem? Heavy D and Steven Pinker. I mean, the list I've got here is absolutely amazing.
14: Heavy D and Steven Pinker. That may be the first time those two have ever been mentioned in the same sentence.
16: Wu-Tang Clan and Larry Gatlin, for those of you who know who that is. I mean, it's just, it's insane.
14: Wow.
16: Robert Reich and every living president. It's just, I don't know. There's something going on there.
14: The only time you will hear this sort of outpouring again from the world of music, well, from the entire world, will be when Paul McCartney passes. But he was a foreigner.
16: Mm.
14: On the other hand, you know, he had similar attributes of just disarming, you know, not taking himself seriously, etc. And monumental talent.
16: What Dolly die of? I didn't get into that. I didn't read or watch any of this stuff where they got into the last days.
14: Officially
16: and
14: a brief bout of cancer.
16: Okay. We got headlines on the way and lots to talk about today. Lindsey Graham's sister, I hope she's smarter than I think she is, and I hope she is willing
14: to
16: learn.
14: Hater.
16: You hate her?
14: You hate her. You're a hater.
16: I don't hate her. I just don't think she probably should have been a U.S. senator, but she's going to be, so let's get over it. Headlines on the way. Stay here.
20: Armstrong and Getty.
16: Hey, Armstrong and Getty here, and if you're up before dawn and still at it when the sun goes down, you've got the kind of grit that made this country great.
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27: 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The temperature inside your car can skyrocket to over 100 degrees in minutes. 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
16: Shaboozy, Brooke Shields, and Motley Crue all weighing in with their tributes to Dolly Parton. I mean, what?
17: Never thought I'd hear that combo.
16: I know. I got many of those. It's unbelievable.
14: Well, I'm going to that festival, by the way. yeah, I know. And then outside the world of music, like you said, Steven Pinker, the great defender of enlightenment and humanism, blah, blah, blah. More to come on a million different topics, but let's figure out who's reporting what. It's the lead story with Katie Green. Katie.
17: So, not to waste time, all the Alphabet Networks, Dolly Parton.
16: Nonstop, yeah.
17: Yeah. Apparently, a brief battle with cancer.
16: Man, it seemed to happen fast, which is...
17: Well, you know what? She canceled a bunch of shows, like, 6 months ago?
16: Remember? Right. Well, yeah, but they put together that whole residency thing in Vegas, which she would have been huge.
17: Right.
16: And, you know, they booked that. She booked that thinking she was healthy, obviously, and it wasn't that long ago.
17: From the Wall Street Journal. Years late, billions over budget. California's high-speed rail hasn't laid a track.
16: Who's reporting on that?
17: Wall Street Journal.
14: Yeah, we'll get into that. Get another. I mean, it's like retrying John Wilkes Booth for killing Lincoln. There's no need. The state is guilty of enormous theft, and yet the punishment is not forthcoming.
17: USA Today. Shopping malls are charging for prime parking, and it's not going well.
14: Wow. All right. First of all, shopping malls are still open in various places, apparently. Are they talking about big box hell shopping malls or traditional malls?
17: Like traditional malls. But I know that a lot of people use them as a safe place to walk.
16: Right. Like, yeah, true. That's what my parents used to do. Yeah.
17: That's the fact that they're charging
14: there to
17: is
14: walk.
17: Now.
14: Park farther away, you numbskulls. Oh,
17: heartless Joe.
14: What?
17: New York Post. Chucky masked sicko who terrorizes Philadelphia citizens is captured in Vegas.
16: Oh, they caught him in Vegas. Wow.
17: After
16: yeah.
17: After a two-week manhunt.
16: I don't know if you saw in those videos. They were chilling.
14: Just a sick effort.
17: As someone
14: thought he was
17: who
14: being
17: loves,
14: funny or something.
17: Well, as someone who loves horror, did not love this.
16: No. Nobody loves that stuff in real life.
17: Right. Study finds. Had a sleepless night? Study suggests that exercising protects your memory as much as a nap.
16: Cool.
17: Babylon Bee. Apocalypse draws near as last remaining universally loved human passes away.
16: Yeah, I wonder about that. Was she the last universally loved human? We'll see. We ain't going to have many more.
14: I was thinking about various titles we could give the show today, and one I was toying with the idea of Here Comes the Civil War, the last thing that held us together has passed.
16: Yeah. Thank God she never weighed in on Trump or anything.
14: No, she was too smart for that.
16: Yes, she was. I sure would love to have seen her behind closed doors making business decisions. There had to be that side of her.
14: Oh, yeah.
16: You don't become a billionaire by accident. We got a lot of the news of the day that we need to get into and some other interesting stuff about Dolly Parton that is worth talking about, too. Miss a segment, get the podcast, Armstrong and Getty On Demand.
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10: The Las Vegas Aviators opened a 6-game series against the Sugar Land Space Cowboys at Las Vegas Ballpark on Tuesday. The Athletics AAA affiliate walked it off in the 10th inning for the 6-5 victory. The A's doubled up the Twins 4-2 in Sacramento to give them their third win in the last 4 games. For the fourth straight year, a Southern Nevada team has made it to Williamsport, Pennsylvania. And now Henderson-based Paseo Verde Little League Baseball team is 1 win away from the U.S. championship game. They'll have to get by the Midwest champs from Iowa today. 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Jeanty suffered a sprained ankle in practice over the weekend.
25: The Vegas Sports Report is brought to you by
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10: Safe start to the Wednesday morning drive-in as far as freeway travels go. No accidents being reported. Downtown Las Vegas area do have a stalled vehicle on I-11 northbound before Las Vegas Boulevard. That's on the left shoulder. Still have those lane restrictions in and out of the airport connector tunnels due to the ongoing repaving project. Going to lose the right lane on both north and southbound sides at the airport connector. Also wrapping up one accident on the surface streets in the southeast on Sand Hill at Rawhide. That's on Sand Hill between Russell and Hacienda. Sunny and hotter today. Less wind. We're still under extreme heat warning through the end of the week. Afternoon temperatures hitting 111 today. 88 already. 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
29: Well, that's a tricky question. It was my dream to do it, but I would just probably, looking back, I would just say, girl, you better buckle up, because this is, you're in for the ride of your life. You're going to have to take a lot of stuff, you're going to have to give a lot of stuff, and you're going to have to, you know, stand by your guns, believe in yourself, stay true to yourself.
16: I heard some interview, this just popped into my head, where she was talking about, I created a persona, which is mostly not me, and I thought, well, that's really interesting. Because one of your appeals is coming off so insanely genuine, mm-hmm. and you're saying your persona is mostly not who you are. I don't know. I'd love to know more about that.
14: Yeah.
16: Anyway,
14: yeah.
16: We can talk more about that later. We got a couple of texts, conversation about the passing of Dolly Parton and the amazing variety of different people that spoke out about that yesterday in positive ways. And somebody texted, don't forget big boobs. Everyone likes those. Mm. So thanks for that.
14: That's a good point, yes.
16: But we got this. You have any idea what this means? This is about? The Hooters comment was not even close to the holy crap moment. You are a seriously disgusting person, Jack. I hope you get to taste holy C word And that, for that matter, you have no idea what the word holy means or what holy is. I hope you get a mouthful of holy sea, dot, dot, dot, you jerk.
14: I think they're accusing you of being blasphemous by saying holy crap.
16: What?
14: But as far as I can tell, I don't know. The rantings of the kooky are often difficult to interpret.
16: Right. If I'm going to spend eternity in hell with a mouthful of holy sea, I should know
14: probably
16: why.
14: Probably burning hot, holy crap. Yes.
16: I should know why.
14: Right. Yeah, well, that would be nice. Maybe it's on the forum somewhere. Let the revolution begin, or not the revolution, the Civil War, as our old friend Mike the attorney points out. When Trump posted that the flags would be flown at half-mast in honor of Ms. Parton and her life, the online world exploded with anger.
16: What?
14: Of course, because it was Trump, I guess. But it online anything is just it's a cesspool of radioactive effluvium.
16: What a way to spend your life. I thought it was
14: flaming
16: cool.
14: Sewage.
16: How about the fact that the Empire State Building turned itself whatever color in honor of Dolly Parton last night? I like that.
14: Rhinestone-y. Yeah, that's amazing. So on a slightly more serious note, golly gee, this is something. Bill Gates has issued the occasional messages on how he sees AI and its development and what it might bring in the future. And his latest is a 12-page humdinger, by golly. Gates issued a stark warning about AI's risks to employment in the human condition, saying that companies were barreling ahead with the technology and with no larger plan for the massive upheaval it would cause. Even under the best circumstances, the transition to this new AI era will be one of the most turbulent times in human history, he wrote in a 12-page essay. Right now, we are not preparing for it. I don't see evidence that leaders, experts, and communities are confronting the challenges adequately.
16: One of the most turbulent times in human history is a heck of a thing to throw around.
14: Mm-hmm. He decided to weigh in now, apparently, because he believes that there is not much time to prepare for the transition.
16: That's what I was wondering when he says that. What's he feel like the horizon is?
14: I don't think he was very, very specific. If he has been, I haven't come across it, but he's going to D.C. like now. He says he wants to talk to lawmakers. Quote, you have a chance to act now before unemployment rises sharply, communities are hurting, and public trust has eroded. Eroded further? Yikes.
16: That's interesting what he said there about the companies having no plan. That's not really their job or arena. I mean, how could they? So I'm trying to think of an example, but like when the car industry came along, you know, there was when cars became really popular, there was a very big concern that all of a sudden we had mobile bedrooms and people were going to be able to make out and have sex in cars. For the first time ever, you got a mobile bedroom. You used to have to either get a hotel or be at home. And that was just like swept the nation. I've read a bunch of articles about that from way back in, I think, in the 40s and 50s. It's really kind of hilarious in retrospect.

0: off letting the free market function and then government stepping in where government should.
1: Yeah, I like Bill Gates weighing in on this because I think we've all gotten bamboozled a little bit on this, including myself. Like the AI, the people making these things, like Altman and Elon and Amodi, it's their job to figure out how humanity is going to adjust to it. No, it's not.
0: Right.
1: And the only reason they're spinning it positively is so people will continue to invest and support it.
0: Right.
1: But they don't need to come up with a plan.
0: A few more specifics, because it's good to start the day with existential angst. Much of his essay focused on jobs, noting that entry and mid-level jobs are most at risk of being eliminated. He argued that AI will soon also affect blue-collar work, and the breadth and speed make it different from other workplace transitions.
1: Yeah.
0: And he cites the move from agriculture to office work, and that took generations. But that sectors like law, customer service, software, and manufacturing will feel AI's impact over the course of a single decade. And when AI can produce error-free work, if ever, it will be able to function on its own without a human checking in on it, and companies will have every economic incentive to let it. Need a strong, much stronger safety net. And he points out when factories closed, many locals saw more opioid deaths. Imagine similar pressures on both white-collar and blue-collar workers nationwide. And then one more note.
1: Both of my kids are going to be living in my house for the rest of my life.
0: That's correct. Get a bigger house. If you can afford it. Gates stressed the risk of cyber attacks on the grid, hospitals, and banks.
1: Yeah.
0: Fraud and surveillance will be widespread. AI will also enable governments to use deadly force without a human's input.
1: Yeah, it's funny. We have a tendency to talk about AI and the Chinese robots in warfare. Then we talk about AI and the what it's going to do to the workplace. Then we talk about AI and criminals' abilities to hack into everything and act like those all three aren't going to be happening at the same time. It's not like those aren't separate entities at separate eras. They're all going to be happening at the same time.
0: It's not a checklist. It's a flood. Yeah. One more thought. On relationships, Gates, and I think he's right, stressed that AI can be an echo chamber, which could have profound effects on children. Chatbots are addictive and can be a source of friction-free companionship, unlike humans, and can worsen critical thinking. This would be the worst possible time for humans to lose their critical thinking skills. In an era of deepfakes and misinformation that can be tailored to you individually, the ability to tell what is true from what is not becomes an essential life skill. Well, that's easy for you to say. He's a super genius. He's called for taxes on AI tokens. Are you familiar with the term token? It's a unit of computing power.
1: Okay.
0: So I've got my little AI company, and I pay one of the many companies that is building the data centers for a certain number of tokens so I can do my AI stuff.
1: Okay, Bill Epstein Gates. So, and this money the government gets from these tokens, what are they going to do with this? What's the genius plan for that?
0: Well, these tokens, these taxes, could delay companies' rush away from human labor, and those taxes could also fund
1: so
0: a social
1: punishment.
0: Safety net for restraining people whose jobs won't exist.
1: So
0: retraining, not restraining.
1: So part of it is a punishment to slow them down. Nobody's slowing down China. And then the other end is a safety net, which, you know, I don't have a lot of optimism on crafting safety nets. So that part I didn't like of the Bill Gates spiel.
0: Yes, I'm not sure what the alternative is, and neither does anybody else. Well, when the robot apocalypse comes, you and your dog will still have each other, right?
1: I got another comment on that, but first, yes, Rough Greens.
0: A wagging tail and a lolling tongue and a tennis ball thrown will still bring joy to our hearts, won't it? But you want your dog to live as healthy and as long as possible, and that's where Rough Greens comes in. It's America's number one dog supplement.
1: You know who liked dogs? Dolly Parton. I'm going to tie her into everything. And that's why she would probably appreciate you using Rough Greens. Can her estate sue me like she's endorsing this product?
0: Indeed, yes.
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0: 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Rough Greens doesn't replace your dog's food. It makes it better.

0: It's I don't know why this hadn't occurred to me before. Maybe I'm the only one, but it's almost funny that the industry, the heavyweights discussing how we're going to handle the problem of AIs are the people that are making it. They didn't need to do that at all. when Bill Gates, when you invented the internet, I don't remember people putting out big pieces, you putting out a big piece about how the internet was going to destroy people's lives. Maybe you didn't understand that. But it made all right. kinds of stuff bad and good. But you didn't. Was it your job to figure out the bad stuff? Why is it AI's job to figure out the bad stuff?
1: That's an interesting philosophical and governmental question, because if you are putting out a product that is just patently dangerous, then yes, you need to figure out how to make your product less dangerous. But if it's dangerous because of how productive it is, that's we're into a weird gray area. And again, dislocation, and a lot of you I know, and I want to tip my cap to your opinion, think, dudes, this is like the steam engine and the cotton gin and everything else. It will create jobs. It will not remove them.
0: I hope you're right. I don't think you are.
1: I am voicing that, so they are part of the discussion. I pray they're right. And I always thought I have a pretty good imagination, but maybe I just lack imagination as to how that will look. But friends, here is the rub. Even if you believe that in spite of the massive amount of change, we can adjust and reallocate resources and labor and the rest of it, it's the pace of change that will be so mind-blowing. And it's the sort of thing governments have never had to deal with. I mean, hell, slow-paced demographic change, they suck at. I mean, a great piece, Holman Jenkins, Wall Street Journal today. He was talking, his message was essentially, hey, socialists, we've already run out of other people's money to spend. Look at the United States. Look at our budget. The budget is the safety net. Everything else is a minor part of the budget. With rising interest rates, we've already run out of money for our social safety net. Tax the billionaires, the oligarchs. Yeah, we know. But anyway, if they're that bad at adjusting to the very slow graying of America, picture if all that S happens in a month and a half.
0: So is all this talk from Elon about we won't need money in the future and it'll we'll have 10 times the economy or 30 times the economy or whatever, and the same thing from the other big leaders, is that all just to try to have some positive news out there about AI? Because without that, it would be all negative?
1: Well, to your question specifically, Elon is absolutely brilliant, but he has huge blind spots, too. And this might be one of them, the socioeconomic realities of what he's talking about.
0: Yeah, one of his biggest blind spots is, everybody ain't like you, dude.
1: Right. Yeah.
0: We're not all super geniuses who only care about, you know, working and getting to Mars.
1: Right. That's what I work really hard on, that, because as an iconoclast, also known in some quarters as a weirdo, I've tried to understand that, okay, my perception is different than a lot of people's. So,
0: wow. I have a completely new perspective of this whole thing now because of that Bill Gates piece. And I can't believe that I didn't notice this. It's not the industry's job to figure out the downside. When has it ever been?
1: No, we need to depend on government.
0: Well, we need to depend on us. We're the government. But
1: the
0: idea of taxing them to the point that they're too slow that we can figure it out, that's a terrible idea. That's a terrible idea, Bill. Sorry.
1: You think?
0: Spent too much time on the island.
1: Wow. That was out of line. I recuse myself.
0: We got mailbag next. Stay here.
2: Armstrong and Getty.
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7: 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On this Wednesday, I'm thinking about political discourse in the USA. Midterm elections are now 70 days away, but neither party is really offering many solutions to vexing problems. They're falling back on hatred to mask what the real issues are by pointing to bad behavior on the other side. Doesn't really do us much good, does it? Here's an example, affordability. Americans are having trouble paying the bills. When you ask a Republican, what's the plan to lower prices? The response might be, well, at least we're not communists. Democrats do the same thing. Ask them about affordability and you hear Trump is the devil. What good does that do us? Okay? Truth is, both parties don't know how to control the economy. That's the truth. Now, I expect this chaos to continue until the midterm vote in November. The journalism industry in this country doesn't care about getting answers from either party. They're in the business of ideology. That's what they do now. The press is not interested in solving anything, which is why nothing ever gets solved. Pressure on politicians works, but there is little pressure. 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That is the Morning O'Reilly Update. More analysis later on.
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0: Both Dan Sullivans won up in Alaska? Is that going to be the race?
1: No, but they've advanced to the final X number in the ranked vote.
0: So still system. Both Dan Sullivans are competing against each other?
1: Both in the game, yes. Yeah. The real Dan Sullivan and the fake Republican Dan Sullivan. Yeah, beautiful. Here's your freedom-loving quote of the day. I chose this because I've got a lot of information on this topic. I hope we'll get to it, but it was said not by Christopher Hitchens, who is often credited this, but writer Andrew Cummins, quote, Islamophobia is a word created by fascists and used by cowards to manipulate morons.
0: Mm. Pretty good
1: time. Islamophobia is a word created by fascists and used by cowards to manipulate morons.
0: God, I wish Christopher Hitchens was alive today to take on this DSA crowd. Particularly the Islamofascist part.
1: Yeah.
0: He'd be so good.
1: Indeed. Yeah, a valuable voice. Lost! Shouldn't have smoked. Mailbag. Woo-woo. Drop us a note. Mailbag at armstrongandgetty.com. On the topic of Dolly. MR writes, one of the correspondents on TV said Dolly was the only entertainer in his lifetime that always led with love. A lovely tribute and so true. Very simply true. Thank you for writing. On a totally different topic, JT in Livermore. Jack's chatbot told him that Jack had earned the chatbot's honesty?
0: Right.
1: WTF, did the chatbot just admit that it isn't honest with the rest of us? And or is it saying that we have to earn the honesty we assumed was supposed to be there? Troubling. Greg from Sunnyvale with quite the note on Abdul Al-Sayed's appearance on the Jesse Waters show.
0: He also put out a tribute to Dolly Parton last night.
1: Al-Sayed did?
0: Yeah.
1: Oh, my God, is he dangerous? And he points out a number of different ways that Jesse was just a terrible interrogator and or expressor of, you know, the view that a lot of what Al-Sayed believes is abhorrent. He really did a poor job. But then he says, lastly, I was further disappointed when Jesse later, with Jesse, when I saw him on the Fox's The Five. After the panel discussion about Al-Sayed, Jesse said he liked Abdul, which had agreements by all the others on the panel. This is concerning because he is so dangerous. He's using his charm to minimize his true goal or to mask it. Once he and others get control, they will no longer be charming to those who disagree with him. They will no longer show friendship to you and others in their way. And I think it's a mistake to verbalize to anyone like you like him. He's lying and using his charm for deception. I would agree completely. Yeah. Let's see. Yeah, he trust me. Yeah.
0: The DSA put out a statement about Dolly Parton, one of the great, we love her, blah, blah, blah. The DSA did. And George Bush. I mean, like I said, the range of people is quite amazing.
1: Yeah, I believe one of them was sincere and one was not. Joe in Manteca writes on the topic of McCarthyism, interestingly. It's interesting how during the Cold War, Senator McCarthy was so concerned about communists infiltrating our government and country. At the same time, people seem much more aware of the threat of communism. It seems like we don't care as much. What do you think? Well, A, we clearly don't care as much because we have forgotten the horrific lessons of communism. But I think more importantly, and I didn't realize this till later in life, the left in education, which is a lot of education, really hammered McCarthyism and made that the face of anti-communism, trying to teach children that anti-communism was irrational, it was bigoted. It unfairly hurt a bunch of people, and there was certainly some truth to that.
0: Right. When you think about that era and the communist scare, it's all about the overreach as opposed to the fact that there were actually lots of communists that had gotten into our government and our press.
1: Yeah, exactly. Yeah, they were absolutely teeming in the State Department, especially in our media. So that was an intentional strategy to make Joe McCarthy look like anti-communism. No, he was a self-aggrandizing nut job, but the communism part was absolutely real.
0: So the 60 Minutes reran their segment on the California bullet train. Wall Street Journal has an article about it today. It's one of the great government awfulnesses of our lifetimes.
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13: Breaking news this hour from Town Hall. I'm Rich Thomason. Darlene Graham will get the chance to carry on her late brother's legacy in the U.S. Senate. She won the Republican Senate runoff in South Carolina. Hopes to win election to the seat that was held by Senator Lindsey Graham, and she thanks President Trump for his endorsement.
14: Mr. President, Lindsey truly loved you and viewed you as one of his closest friends. I appreciate that bond and appreciate all that you've done for our country. Our victory would not have been possible without you, and we are truly grateful.
13: Inflation remained elevated last month, up 3.7% from a year ago, according to the Commerce Department, and remaining remaining well above the Fed's 2% target rate. The world is united in grief as people across the globe bid farewell to Dolly Parton. The country music icon and actress, philanthropist, and businesswoman has died following a brief battle with cancer.
15: In New York, the Empire State Building lit up in pink sparkle lights in memory of Dolly Parton. The building announcing that at 9:25, as in 9:25 p.m., the lights would be turned on as a tribute to her hit movie and song, 9 to 5. President Trump ordering American flags to be flown at half-staff in honor of the iconic country music singer who passed after a brief and private battle with cancer. Laura Winters reporting.
13: And not related to her passing, it just so happens an ex-tropical storm that will form out in the Atlantic is to be named Dolly. There's word that Meta has reached a $17 billion settlement with dozens of states. This to resolve teen social media addiction cases. On Wall Street, stocks have turned positive now, with the Dow up about 24 points. The NASDAQ is ahead 21. The S&P 500 index better by 9 points. More on these stories, townhall.com.
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19: 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The heat is on again. Southern Nevada once again under an extreme heat warning through at least Friday night, with the National Weather Service forecasting daytime highs between 108 and 112 degrees. That latest warning was issued Monday morning, just 12 hours after the previous extreme heat warning expired. This week's warning, the fourth in the past month alone. Now, the monsoon season, which runs from late June through September, has been almost non-existent here in Southern Nevada this year. Harry Reid International Airport has recorded just 69 one-hundredths of an inch of rain so far, while the average through mid-August is normally more than 2.5 inches. Calling the potential cuts devastating, Nevada water officials have filed a lawsuit against the Trump administration. The lawsuit contends that the U.S. Bureau of Reclamation's plan unlawfully seeks to cut Nevada's allocation of river water by up to 70% over the next decade, while four states upstream of the Silver State are facing no mandatory cutbacks. That lawsuit comes just 3 days after the Trump administration released its final plan for the Colorado River, which met with immediate pushback from Nevada and Arizona water officials. Meanwhile, Nevada, one of the worst states to live in the country, so says a new study. The Wallet Hub study based its ranking on four main areas: affordability, economy, education, health, and safety. That study ranked the Silver State 45th out of the 50 states. New Mexico, it finished last, while Idaho was ranked as the best place to live in the U.S., followed by New Jersey, Wisconsin, Massachusetts, and New Hampshire. A recent study done by Consumer Affairs ranked Nevada as the sixth worst state in the country to move to. Take AM 670 with you wherever you go. 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
21: A Wednesday morning drive-in, really not too bad a shape on the freeways. As you come in from Henderson along the 215 westbound toward the airport connector, got a stalled vehicle off to the right shoulder. It doesn't look much better at the airport connector. You've got the ongoing repaving project on both sides of the tunnel, or both directions rather, and both sides. You're going to lose the right lane, both north and southbound sides of the airport connector. But otherwise, moving along safely on the freeways, and not too bad of shape on the surface streets now. either. Sunny and hot today. Less wind. We are under an extreme heat warning through Friday night. Afternoon temperatures hitting 111 today. We're holding at 88 degrees right now. I'm Mark Thomas with your on-time traffic, brought to you by Meineke Car Care Centers on AM 670 KMZQ. 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
23: And now, here's Armstrong and Getty.
24: I think that the California high-speed rail nightmare is the probably quintessential example of government waste and mismanagement.
25: You say this needs to stop.
24: Needs to stop.
26: Congressman Vince Fong, a Republican from Bakersfield, sits on the House Transportation Committee. He says that when California voters first approved high-speed rail, the promise and price tag were more marketing campaign than realistic projection.
24: We're now in 2026. There are no trains. There's no track laid. It's a complete bait and switch.
0: I don't even know what you say about this at this point.
1: I call it the greatest government theft of taxpayer money in American history. And, you know, it's certainly in your top few. I think it's worth reviewing the numbers very briefly. It is almost hilarious. So about 18 years ago, Californians narrowly passed, well, it was about 4.5-point win.
0: Being misled by a creatively written ballot.
1: Oh, yeah, a 2008 ballot measure. To have a bullet train that would travel between San Francisco and L.A. in under 3 hours, okay? Well, just file that away. Legislative bill said it should be completed by 6 years ago, as we speak these
0: completed
1: words, in 2020.
0: Completed by 6 years ago.
1: Completed. A bullet train from San Francisco to L.A. completed, yes. And the California High-Speed Rail Authority's initial business plan estimated a cost of $33 billion. Oh, I forgot the lead of this Wall Street Journal article. Some 18 years after California voted to launch a bullet train that would travel between San Francisco and L.A. in under 3 hours, the project now costs billions more than planned. Hundreds of billions more than planned. Wall Street Journal, to it, the numbers.
0: By the way, we're throwing in for people, if you don't live in California, because a lot of you are listening around the country. We all know this in California. It's a 50-minute flight between San Francisco and Los Angeles, and it ain't real expensive, and they have them every hour all day long.
1: Cost you less than a nice dinner with a bottle of wine, please. A decent dinner with a bad bottle of wine, as a matter of fact. Anyway, yeah, how many flights are there just between San Francisco and L.A. every day on Southwest Airlines? Like 50?
0: I think it's hourly, certainly.
1: If you include, like, Burbank, and not to get overly, you know, yeah, the local about it, but San Jose, yeah, it's insane. Anyway, let's see. So, done by 2020, done at a cost of $33 billion. After years of legal battles, cost overruns, leadership changes, and political fights, none of that has anything to do with this. The price tag is up to $126 billion, bare minimum, with a high estimate of $231 billion, and isn't expected to be fully operational until 2040, and isn't going to get anywhere close to L.A. or San Francisco. You're going to have to take like a 3.5-hour cab ride from the trains, depending on traffic, the train station to the heart of the city.
0: It's amazing how few journalists read the train authority's own website. They
1: right.
0: put on there what their current plans are, and their plans are not currently to have a train from San Francisco to L.A. It's from, what is it, Gilroy to Palmdale or something?
1: Yeah, something like that, yeah.
0: Which are towns not very close to downtown San Francisco or downtown L.A.
1: Said Democratic State Senator Catherine Blakespear at a Transportation Committee meeting in April, quote, "This is a disaster. I'm such an enthusiast for rail, and I really wanted this to be a successful, and just hearing these things make it seem like we're proceeding on a wing and a prayer."
0: I know. When I was going around England, I thought, this is really cool. I never rented a car when I was in England. I went everywhere by train, and they were running all the time from town to town, and they were cheap and easy, and but for a variety of reasons, we can't and haven't done that here in the United States. But that wasn't high-speed rail. That was just regular rail. It was a good way to get around.
1: Yeah.
0: Oh, and then the high-speed rail turned into regular rail. That's the other thing that's on the website, if you read it. It's not bullet train like you see on some video about what they got in Japan anyway.
1: Mm-hmm. Yeah, yeah. So, I don't know. There's plenty you could say about it. Also, part of the original plan said that private money would do most of the heavy lifting. But the initial plan included, and I remember we were talking about this at the time, and a lot of this most people didn't hear about because most voters don't know what they're voting about. But the estimates for the ridership and the ticket prices and every single number in the formula, every single one was utterly ridiculous.
0: Shouldn't that be a crime of some sort? Shouldn't you be charged with fraud or something?
1: It's not fraud if the government does it. And there have been all sorts of trials and cases and petitions to end the thing, just to end it. And I've been calling it a vampire now for like 15 years. It can't be killed.
0: Here's a little more from the 60 Minutes piece on trying to complete this dang thing.
26: Back in California, the Rail Authority insists state funds can cover the cost of the Central Valley leg. As for the rest...
2: Just to be clear, as we speak right now, are the funds there to complete L.A. to San Francisco?
4: The entire amount of money we need? Not there today, but do we believe we can get those funds to get the project done? Absolutely.
0: We believe we can milk more taxpayers for millions of more dollars, basically from them, basically the same as knocking them down on the sidewalk and reaching into their pocket. Theft, because you know it's freaking theft. I don't know. Do you have abnormal moral compasses or consciences? How do so many people rip people off and sleep at night? How many people must be involved in this? Thousands of people over the decades that know they're just flat out stealing. How do you do that with your life and be okay with it?
1: You just see the scam all around them, and that's the scam is how you work it. It's like being in the Soviet Union or something like that. Scamming the government's the only way to get ahead. And the politicians, they understand that the people, the unions, the towns, whatever, that are depending on this flow of money will always, always, always vote Democrat because the Democrats will keep the money flowing. It's graft of the most obvious sort. But
0: so they convince themselves somehow that either this is actually going to happen and it's good for the environment because climate change is so important, or this will help us get votes and our party is the only thing standing between us and fascism. I mean, there must be some stretch that they use to convince themselves that they're doing the right thing.
1: I think what's at the heart of the answer to your question is that most people, and I've learned this slowly but surely, most people are way better at rationalizing away reality than you think they are. These people think it's a great project. It's going to be built. There's just been a hiccup or two because the money's flowing into their pockets. A lot of otherwise decent people convince themselves that what they're doing is not wrong because then they can sleep at night. Certain ones of us, we bump up against our conscience and our grasp of reality, and we can't do that. But these people can do that, and they're good at it. One more couple of numbers. The initial section now, between Bakersfield, California, and Merced, California. And for what it's worth, if you're not familiar with the topography, I mean, Bakersfield is a mountain range and a long drive away from Los Angeles. And Merced is so far away from San Francisco, it's not even like an exurb. It's like
0: not close.
1: A different region.
0: Yeah.
1: So the Merced to Bakersfield route will be done in 2023, they say, and will cost something like $36 billion.
0: 33, or did you have a time machine? 2023 is 3 years ago.
1: I'm sorry. 2033.
0: Oh, okay.
1: 2033 and cost $36 billion.
0: Okay, so here's the answer. How much will it cost to finish the part that gets it L.A. to San Francisco? This is from 60 Minutes.
2: How much do you estimate it's going to cost to connect high-speed rail San Francisco to L.A.?
4: Today, we estimate, with the right optimization, just over $125 billion. I think $126 billion is the current estimate for that.
2: That's more funding than Amtrak has received in its history and still leaves a shortfall of roughly $90 billion. That's a big gap
26: to fill.
5: It is a big gap to fill, but again, we have an understanding of how to get there and to fill that gap.
26: A gap the authority hopes to fill with a new plan to cut costs, lure private investment, and connect to bigger cities much sooner.
0: That's more than nationwide Amtrak that's been around my whole life has received in its history. Wow,
1: right.
0: That's a stat.
1: And don't let that last quote go by you too quickly. It's a gap that the rail authority plans to, bridge through lowering costs. Oh, good. I'll do the same. I'm going to lower the costs of my mortgage and my car. I'm going to lower the cost of the food I buy at the grocery store. How are you going to do that exactly? Anyway, we'll put that aside. Maybe they can buy in bulk and get a discount. But and attract private investment. To what? An S-hole? A money pit that will never be filled? What sort of moron would invest in your project? Nobody has and nobody will. Well, unless they're on the take from Gavin Newsom. What a good plan you have for bridging the gap. Good Lord.
0: Well, we're arguing like these are good faith arguments, and they aren't. So,
1: right.
0: So
1: although the taxpayers have to realize this stuff, internalize it, and act on it.
0: Liberals, this is what I always say about this stuff. Liberals, again, I don't care about the downtrodden. I really don't. You do. You're the one who cares. You're the one who should be upset about this. This is taxpayer money, which there's a limited amount of. You should want this money going to all the, one-legged trans BIPOC kids who need your help.
1: Yes, look at them struggling with their one leg. Two final quotes from me, then I'll shut up. State Senator Tony Strickland, a Republican, said at the Transportation Committee meeting, I don't think this will ever be built as proposed to the people in California.
0: No.
1: I know I wouldn't put my money invest in this, but I wish you luck. Second quote, Joe Pearson, a Bakersfieldian, quote, nobody here in Bakersfield says, hey, I want to go to Merced.
0: Yeah, which is a good joke, but and true. But I was watching the 60 Minutes piece, and they had the map up there and everything like that. And I thought, when would I ever, even if they got this thing built and it's running all the time and it's efficient and reliable, when would I ever decide, I'm going to take the train this time instead of fly Southwest? When would I ever do that?
1: You had a day to kill and wanted to look at the stunning scenery of the Central Valley of California. Which is fine, but I'm joking. It's not that stunning. It is an absolutely transparent, ginormous theft of taxpayer money.
7: You laugh.
8: I laugh.
0: Some more interesting Dolly facts for you as the world pours out their heart in memory of Dolly Parton. And I mean everyone. The wide variety is just absolutely incredible.
1: The most famous Dolly of all time, probably. Dolly the cloned sheep, a contender.
0: Dolly Madison,
1: but a paling, hugely popular Dolly.
0: Paling in comparison.
1: Historical significance?
0: We'll see.
1: Probably Dolly Parton. We'll have to see. Check back in 100 years.
0: And remembering, we got a text earlier. She had big boobs. Thank you for that text.
1: Observed. Michael said.
0: Well observed. Okay, more on the way. Stay here.
9: Armstrong and Getty.
0: When police searched the car of the man who assassinated a Minnesota lawmaker and her husband in their own home, they found a notebook inside a handwritten list of 11 websites, not weapon sites, data brokers.
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0: This is the band at Buckingham Palace. The guys in the red coats and the big, tall fur hats standing out on the lawn at Buckingham Palace playing 9 to 5, the Dolly Parton song.
1: Huh. That's lovely.
0: Once again, showing the reach of Dolly Parton, which is should be studied and understood. She's one of the most universally liked things up there with hamburgers and sex in the history of the world. It's really quite amazing.
1: Yeah.
0: And
1: yeah.
0: You know, we were talking earlier about why that is, so we'll probably talk about that more later. I had one more point I was going to make before I got to this breaking news. Breaking news! Breaking news, Donkey Michael! Breaking news, Donkey.
1: When news breaks, the donkey brays.
0: It was happening right in our backyard in federal court in Oakland. Meta has settled out of court. I took one law class in college. One. Mm. And he hammered this every single day, so it stuck in my head. I guess he wanted us to remember this. You can settle at any time. Mm. At any time.
1: That's a good point.
0: Before
1: good point.
0: The very beginning, right before the end, in the middle, any time, you can settle. And that's what happened here. Meta to pay up to $17.1 billion in landmark settlement over social media addiction claims. There are 47 states involved, the District of Columbia and U.S. territories, trying to claim that Meta was purposefully ruining our children or something.
1: Certainly recklessly.
0: And at some point, Meta decided that cutting a check for $17 billion is better than letting this continue.
1: That's a big check.
0: That is a big dang check. Jonathan Turley, the lawyer from George Washington Law School, the professor who's on Fox all the time, has some commentary on this. Let's hear a little of that. Clip 90, Michael.
3: Well, this is seismic. It's going to be something of a dinner gong for both states and plaintiff attorneys, and I think that Meta knows that. But in many ways, for the company, this is still chump change. I mean, this is a company that makes a huge amount of money. And when you reach a settlement like this, we've seen, for example, in the tobacco settlement, that these companies actually don't end up losing money because of the benefits in the market in resolving litigation. Their stock tends to go up and they're able to cover these losses.
0: That's kind of interesting. I guess I didn't know that last part. Could just roll into the next one. I'm kind of interested in the details of the arguments.
3: I think in fairness to the 29 states that brought this lawsuit, there is a commitment here to change the app, to change this software, to create greater protections. The issue here for Meta was that legally they had some very good arguments to make here. The line between what's an addictive and what's a popular product is often hard to define.
0: I'd say.
1: It's interesting. The settlement was actually with 47 states, the District of Columbia and U.S. territories, some of which were not party to this specific suit, I have a feeling. But, yeah, that's a heck of a gesture, thinking, no, let's not take this all the way to the jury. Let's just end it.
0: Well, and as Turley said there, and if we've talked about, Meta has some really good arguments. You know, so did Roundup, and they ended up paying out ridiculous amounts of money, even though there's no scientific proof they caused cancer. So that's a tough one.
31: Armstrong and Getty.
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18: For the fourth straight year, a Southern Nevada team has made it to Williamsport, Pennsylvania. And now, Henderson-based Paseo Verde Little League Baseball team is one win away from the U.S. Championship game. They'll have to get by the Midwest champs from Iowa today. First pitch is at noon and will be streamed on the ESPN app. The Las Vegas Aviators opened a 6-game series against the Sugar Land Space Cowboys at Las Vegas Ballpark on Tuesday. The Athletics AAA affiliate walked it off in the 10th inning for the 6-5 victory. The A's doubled up the Twins 4-2 in Sacramento to give them their third win in the last four games as the Raiders prep for tomorrow's preseason finale against the 49ers. First-year head coach Clint Kubiak isn't ready to say whether Ashton Jeanty will be available for the season opener on September 13th. Jeanty suffered a sprained ankle in practice over the weekend.
30: The Vegas Sports Report is brought to you by
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24: Big backups in downtown Las Vegas. The accident is on I-11 northbound at Las Vegas Boulevard. That is blocking a lane or two there, and you're slow back to Eastern because of it. I-11 northbound at Las Vegas Boulevard is the big choke point so far this hour. On the Northern Beltway, an accident being reported on 215 northbound at Centennial Parkway. That's taken up the left lane. And in North Las Vegas, a relatively minor wreck on 15 southbound before Craig. It's on the right shoulder. Surface Street accident at the east side intersection of Harmon and Koval. Eastbound Harmon has a left lane block there. Another hot day in the valley with less wind. We're going up to 111 today. It's 88 right now. 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
26: We're not going to do is talk about Dolly Parton like we lost an 80-year-old woman, because Dolly Parton was 25 years old for approximately 55 consecutive years. I don't know how she did it. Dolly Parton looked at Agent and said, well, there's a precious little idea. No, thank you. That woman had the same blonde hair, the same smile, the same energy, the same heels, the same amount of woman from the time your grandma was young until 5 minutes ago. Dolly Parton didn't get older. The rest of us just kept catching up to her.
0: How great is that, Katie? That's a comedian
1: who
0: I don't know.
1: That?
0: A comedian named Josh Frey that I don't know. Frey that I don't know, but
1: she's
0: that
1: been
0: is funny.
1: 25 for 50 consecutive years.
0: Right. She looked at Agent and said, I'm not going to do that.
1: Oh,
0: no,
1: that
0: thank
1: was
0: you.
1: Fantastic.
2: Yeah, good stuff. Good stuff.
0: So I wanted to play this whole appearance of Dolly Parton on Johnny Carson way back in the day. The whole thing is good, including her singing the song to Johnny that she wrote for him, but this is a classic moment.
3: I've always been pretty well blessed. People are always asking if they're real. And
7: I would never. You see.
3: No, you don't have to ask.
7: I would not.
3: I'll tell you what. These are mine.
7: I have certain guidelines on this. But I would give about a year's pay to peek under there.
2: It's just lurid. I don't believe it.
0: We got some more interesting Dolly Parton stuff. I keep scrolling through and coming across the some of the musical performances. When she got together with Emmylou Harris and Linda Ronstadt for a couple of albums, there was some really good music on there. But this performance mm-hmm. of Neil Young's After the Gold Rush from Letterman in the 90s, whoa, that's good. Really, really good.
2: Have to dig into that. I loved Jack was texting, tweeting, Twitter links to the internal group here of the show of all the tributes that were pouring out, and they were all really beautiful and touching, including Eminem, a.k.a. Marshall Mathers, who shared a note Dolly wrote to him when he won, I can't remember.
0: Yeah, I got that in front of me. So Eminem tweeted out, I'm sorry we never got a chance to meet, but getting this note from Dolly really had an impact on me. She definitely didn't have to take the time to do it. Even for a kid who mostly listened to rap music, she was an icon, a superstar in every sense. Rest easy, Dolly, and thank you for the kind words. This is the letter that Dolly Parton wrote to Eminem out of nowhere. Marshall, Eminem, congratulations on your induction into the Rock and Roll Hall of Fame. Your performance was amazing and everybody said so. Even though I don't know a lot about rap music, I've come to know that you are the very best at it. Aside from that, I hope what I have to say will not seem weird or strange to you, but I've always felt some unexplained connection to you, like I know you somehow. I'd hoped to meet you at the show, but you know how nuts those things are. Personally, I hate them, and I missed my chance, but maybe someday we'll meet. In the meantime, keep doing what you're doing because you do it so well. No matter how complex your world may be, just know you're very special and touch people in ways you don't even know. With love and respect, Dolly Parton.
2: Wow. Wow. That's a beautiful soul. And you know, it's funny, I was thinking about this. As a girl from a Appalachian family, 12 kids, mom and dad living in a one-room cabin, whereas Marshall Mathers grew up on the outskirts of crappy, depressed Detroit.
0: Trailer
2: she
0: park.
2: She knew yeah. they had something in common.
0: You're right. I never thought about it from that angle, but that's clearly too. Dolly Parton and Eminem had more in common than my son and Eminem, and my son sees himself as like a rap or those kind of people. But,
2: sure, yeah.
0: You know, the growing up in the poor, difficult times. Yeah, that's interesting.
1: Eminem is part of the soundtrack for all millennials. Just to let you know, he was like huge for us.
0: But that that particular Eminem thing there are so many of those crossing every spectrum of the world and generations, and it's amazing.
2: Yeah.
1: People are making a fortune on TikTok imitating him. They sound exactly like him. Like if I close my eyes, you couldn't tell the difference. And they're just making a fortune off of his voice.
2: That's interesting.
0: I will be doing.
2: Yeah, so, we were talking earlier and at fair length about Dolly Parton and the universal, you know, affection for her and where that came from and what it means and how it ought to be studied at the university level, or certainly in churches and, you know, wherever humans gather and want to be decent.
0: One aspect that we learned a little bit about, was it last year when her husband died? Like, nobody had ever thought about or talked about, really, her husband the whole time. Mm-hmm. He stayed in the background. They just, they met at a laundromat when I think she was still a teenager, and they were together
2: 18,
0: for 59 years. And, you know, that on its own is such an interesting aspect of her story.
2: Sure, yeah. To be rich, famous, but kind, unassuming, funny, smart, but not lord it over anybody.
0: Happily married for 60 years.
2: Yeah.
0: Those are not easy things to pull off. Well, right. I just, this from Donna Brazil, because I was talking about all the different sorts of people that weighed in on this.

0: So good for Dolly, a saint among us. I don't want to rush through this, but this is kind of the other side of the coin, and maybe we can continue on the other side of a very brief break.
1: You saying she was a saint. One thing I was going to look into last night, and I never got around to grokking, was she a religious person?
0: Yes. Oh, yeah. She was avowedly Christian. Yeah.
1: But, like, goes to church every Sunday sort of Christian? Or
0: no idea.
1: No, I was going to look into that. No, I'd just be interested.
0: Yeah, I'm not sure. How would it be if Dolly went to church every Sunday? Well, if she went to the same place. I don't know. Interesting.
1: You wouldn't want to sit behind her in the pew. You ain't going to see a thing.
0: No, no, because her wig. Big old wig. Anyway, where were we? I had something interesting to say. I'm certain of it. It's gone now. Word instead from our friends at Blue Collar Dollar. They
1: sort of thing? I'm tying Dolly Parton into everything.
0: I was going to, go ahead.
1: Okay.
0: Go ahead.
1: Well, you might have a better idea. You had thought of it already.
0: I doubt it.
1: You
0: probably... No, I was right just off the cuff.
1: Well, I was going to say, the Blue Collar Dollar is definitely the sort of people that Dolly Parton came from. People that get up early and work hard all day long and oftentimes think that the whole financial world, investment world, all that sort of stuff is not for them. Well, Blue Collar Dollar is for you.
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0: So on the other side of the coin of the lovely, wonderful, open-hearted, kind, unassuming Dolly Parton, you have our cynical time where no one trusts, for instance, data centers and Flock cameras. Those are two of the big kind of hot points in local politics in America. And, of course, you know, if it gets enough attention and happens in enough localities, it becomes our national politics. But why no one trusts data centers and Flock cameras? Some interesting thoughts on that.
1: And it's a bit of a problem. If we decide to let China build all the data centers and get the head start on AI because we're scared of them for all these different reasons.
0: Right, right, yeah.
1: Do we know what Dolly Parton thought of data centers?
0: I don't believe she went on the record. Too smart.
1: Are we supposed to take a break or a transition to something else, or what are we supposed to do? I wasn't paying attention.
0: I was going to say, let's talk about the lack of trust on the other side of the break, because I don't want to rush through it.
1: Okay, cool. We do need to get to a little bit more of the trade war with Canada that is roiling hockey stick manufacturers. And
0: oh, good Lord.
1: I know. Stay tuned for that.
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5: Tweet it out and we'll post at armstrongandgetty.com. The videos that are coming out from the mudslide in Nepal today, which is the most amazing thing I think I've ever seen. It's the worst video I've ever seen. It's horrific.
6: It was like a bomb went off is an overused descriptor. It was like an atomic bomb went off. The destruction was complete and, well, complete.
5: And all the people that are there at the beginning of the video are not there at the end of the video.
7: As eerie as this is, it reminded me of the Twin Towers falling.
5: That sort of thing just went up and everybody disappeared.
7: Anyway, that's what this is.
5: We'll have them at armstrongandgetty.com.
6: So as discussed previously, in contrast to the whole Dolly Parton aesthetic, you've got an incredible lack of trust in America, whether it's of the government in general, data centers, flock cameras. People are very, very cynical. And Eric Erickson, who is a colleague in the radio industry, wrote a piece that the Free Press published that is certainly ground that we have plowed around here, but I think he sums it up very well. The same government that used pandemic powers to shutter churches and businesses now wants surveillance cameras on street corners and data centers in backyards. You can't blame people for saying no. And as he goes through it, I think, you know, and this seems crazy to me to even say this out loud, I think I had let my sense of outrage at the abuses of government during COVID kind of, the edges have gotten warmed off, and I kind of feel myself moving on. But psychologically, and anybody who's ever dealt with psychological trauma knows, even if you don't think about it every day, it's still in there. And he makes the point that in April of 2020, San Clemente, California, dumped 37 tons of sand into a skate park to keep teenagers out of it.
5: That's so insane. That actually happened?
6: And other California cities followed suit. Yeah.
5: God, that's so freaking crazy.
6: Up the coast, sheriff's deputies arrested a man for paddleboarding by himself in the Pacific Ocean. Cities unbolted basketball rims. The mayor of L.A. told people that snitches get rewards. And God help us, people snitched, calling the tip lines on the neighbors whose grandkids came over. Months later, Gavin Newsom violated his own COVID-19 protocols and enjoyed a nice dinner at the French Laundry.
5: Well, I lived with a park behind me, and they had yellow crime tape around the playground equipment.
6: Yes, it was like it was the 1500s. Yeah. There's disease around. Be sure you stay inside. Wow. The sand, the arrest, the missing basketball rims, the rewarded snitches, and the elite hypocrisy explain a lot about where we are as a nation, including things that look like they have nothing to do with COVID, like data centers and flock cameras. In March of 2020, Americans did as they were told. People closed businesses, local governments closed schools, families canceled funerals. They waited for instructions from their elected leaders and public health officials because those officials said we needed 2 weeks to stop the spread. People generally trusted their institutions. Civic trust is a limited resource in a free nation. The press, politicians, bureaucrats, experts, and elite violated that trust until it was gone. The virus came, the data came, the virus mutated, the data changed, and the people in charge did not. We won't go on at too much length, but we knew early on that children were not meaningful vectors for spread. The bureaucrats, the politicians, and above all the teachers' unions kept the schoolhouse doors closed anyway. Parents forced to be home with their kids saw how atrocious our public education has become, and students, after being shut out of schools, actually regressed. Masks clearly were not stopping the virus, but the army of mentally deranged progressive women harassing people for not wearing masks not only did not stop, but has morphed today into a virtue signal and a public sign of inward mental health issues. Get on a plane to any progressive enclave, and you'll notice a pattern in who still wears masks. Mm. That's absolutely true. I see that every time I'm in the airport. We knew early on that COVID spread indoors, not outdoors, but California went right on filling in the skate parks. When Brian Kemp reopened Georgia, the governor there, the Atlantic ran a story calling it, quote, an experiment in human sacrifice. The president attacked him. Dr. Anthony Fauci attacked him. Stacey Abrams attacked him. And Georgia recovered first among states. And he goes through the whole thing again, which I think is worth going over. We ought to have, like, in the Jewish religion, they have a number of quote-unquote holidays, holy days, including, and I'm not an expert. I always forget the names of them. But, a day of atonement, a day to think about your sins and atone for them, because going la, la, la, la, la, la past your own sins is not the way to get right with God. I think it's a great idea. We ought to have an annual day of reckoning about COVID. Not to mention the lies about the vaccine, which absolutely reduced the incidence of fatality and severe illness. 100% it did. Well, not 100%. We're literally talking about statistics, Joe. You can't say 100%. But the idea that it would stop the spread and people should be fired or barred from the military or punished or demonized for not getting it was absurd. And even when that became clear, they continued to insist that it was true. The psychological trauma of the betrayed trust.
5: And so you tie that remains into the data center rejection?
6: Yeah. Actually, that's that was the point that that Eric was making, that you've got a couple of things that are clearly either dangerous or threatening. They represent, in the case of the data centers, the AI uncertainty, which could be devastating. It could be like that damn mudslide in Nepal to the economy. Yeah. People are really concerned about it, both on a personal and societal level. And we're being told, no, we got this. Trust us. And the data centers, they're big, they're ugly, they're a symbol of AI. So people are freaked out. The flock camera thing, there would be distrust of that because it's establishing something close to a surveillance state. But Eric's point again is that when the authorities, and look, we're pro-law enforcement around here, and certainly anti-law enforcement. But when I'm told, no, don't worry, we'll make sure this isn't abused, nobody will look at the surveillance, it won't turn into a surveillance state, this is merely for emergencies and crimes and that sort of thing, I think, yeah, bull S.
5: Yeah. I have a real problem with that one. I was talking to Anastasia Bowden, the lawyer from Pacific Legal Foundation, about that Friday after you left. Like, her piece, their piece was, you know, we're not completely against these. Them, they help stop crimes. I hate that argument, as I told her. I hate that argument. We could end crime today if we wanted to. We could put cameras everywhere and end crime. So the fact that it stops crimes is not an argument to me.
6: Right, right, yeah. It's definitely one of the arguments in society, though. And Eric actually makes the point that he's for the data centers. We need the computing power. If we don't get it, China will get it, and that would be terrible. And he says, I'm for the flock cameras with reasonable restrictions. Many municipalities are short of police officers. Our police are stretched thin. Our population is in decline. Fewer people want to become cops. We need supplementation. But support does not mean without boundaries and limits. We need both. But the cameras, I believe, do more good than harm. I know you disagree with him.
5: I do. Over time, I think I will be right. I hope I live long enough to be shown to be right. I'd rather be wrong, but I think I'm right.
6: He goes into a little detail about why he supports these two things with restrictions, but he says, I cannot blame my neighbors for disagreeing with me. How on earth could I? We're only 5 years removed from the police arresting solo joggers.
5: Yes.
6: And the government using police power to shutter churches and small businesses. We witnessed the government use a surveillance state to lock people in their homes.
5: Uh-huh.
6: We saw private businesses figure out that they could profit from the police state. And the difference between fracking, oh, he compares data centers to fracking, and that's a great comparison.
5: It absolutely is.
6: The scare campaign against fracking. The difference between fracking and the data center was never the facts. It was the messengers and their technology. The oilmen lived in the community. They sat in the pews at the local church, sent their kids to the local schools, et cetera, et cetera. The AI executives are coastal creeps accountable to nobody, and the local government courting them signed non-disclosure agreements and do the whole thing behind closed doors. When you negotiate in secret with people who tell you they might enslave you or at a minimum take your job and that of your child, you have earned every bit of suspicion you get.
5: Will we build data centers or let China get this technology and be the leader in it? That's a big question.
6: God, we're in a rough spot.
4: Armstrong and Getty.
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11: Breaking news this hour from Town Hall. I'm Rich Thomason. Facebook and Instagram parent Meta will shell out a bundle, $17 billion, to end a landmark trial over teen social media addiction and to settle claims filed by 47 states. Meta also agrees to add child safety measures to its platforms. There's an outpouring of grief around the world over, as people from all walks of life mourn the passing of Dolly Parton. A country music legend, an actress, businesswoman, and philanthropist, she died following a brief battle with cancer. A nephew says Dolly is now in the arms of Jesus. Dolly Parton was 80. Darlene Graham is one step closer to filling the U.S. Senate seat that was held by her late brother, Senator Lindsey Graham. After winning the GOP Senate runoff in South Carolina, she's now focusing on November's general election.
12: Liberals believe if they can defeat conservatives in South Carolina, then they can defeat us anywhere. Once again, they're coming for us, and the South Carolina values we hold dear.
11: She's been endorsed by President Trump. Republicans are preparing a major showcase for their agenda. The party's upcoming midterm convention in Dallas.
13: The two-day event will feature President Trump twice, a keynote from Vice President J.D. Vance, and 109 speakers and presentations. Organizers say the program will highlight reshoring jobs, tax relief, affordability, border security, and tough-on-crime policies, including provisions of the One Big Beautiful Bill. Moments of remembrance will also be planned. A 20,000-ticket lottery remains open, with winners notified September 4th. Jason Walker reporting.
11: A key inflation gauge held steady last month, 3.7%. On Wall Street, the Dow down 97 points, NASDAQ off 44. More on these stories at townhall.com.
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16: 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The heat is on again. Southern Nevada once again under an extreme heat warning through at least Friday night, with the National Weather Service forecasting daytime highs between 108 and 112 degrees. That latest warning was issued Monday morning, just 12 hours after the previous extreme heat warning expired. This week's warning, the fourth in the past month alone. Now, the monsoon season, which runs from late June through September, has been almost non-existent here in Southern Nevada this year. Harry Reid International Airport has recorded just 69 one-hundredths of an inch of rain so far, while the average for mid-August is normally more than 2.5 inches. Calling the potential cuts devastating, Nevada water officials have filed a lawsuit against the Trump administration. The lawsuit contends that the U.S. Bureau of Reclamation's plan unlawfully seeks to cut Nevada's allocation of river water by up to 70% over the next decade, while four states upstream of the Silver State are facing no mandatory cutbacks. That lawsuit comes just 3 days after the Trump administration released its final plan for the Colorado River, which met with immediate pushback from Nevada and Arizona water officials. Meanwhile, Nevada, one of the worst states to live in the country, so says a new study. The Wallet Hub study bases its ranking on four main areas: affordability, economy, education, health, and safety. That study ranked the Silver State 45th out of the 50 states. New Mexico, it finished last, while Idaho was ranked as the best place to live in the U.S., followed by New Jersey, Wisconsin, Massachusetts, and New Hampshire. A recent study done by Consumer Affairs ranked Nevada as the sixth worst state in the country to move to. Take AM 670 with you wherever you go. 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
18: Several trouble spots on our Valley Freeway. Still have those downtown delays on I-11 northbound approaching Las Vegas Boulevard. An accident from earlier there. Still has you slow, sluggish back toward Eastern, but the biggest delays heading into Henderson. I-11 southbound near Galleria Drive is where the accident is, and that is blocking the right side of the freeway. Looks like just one left lane open there on southbound I-11 at Galleria Drive. Coming in from the west, I-11 southbound at Decatur. Left lane is blocked there by a minor accident. And now one in the resort corridor being reported on 15 southbound before Spring Mountain. Sunny and a little bit warmer today compared with yesterday. We'll have less wind, though, and still under that extreme heat warning through the end of the week. Afternoon temperatures, 111 today. 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
22: Over the weekend, billionaire owner of the San Francisco 49ers, Jed York, was arrested after allegedly paying a woman $140 for sex near a trailer park in Ohio. Well, there's a lesson for those who want to become a billionaire. Be thrifty with whores.
23: Makes sense.
24: Yeah. Going great.
5: So did you see that the trailer park is angry? They put out a statement.
6: Yeah.
5: Saying you've done great damage to our reputation when we did nothing.
6: Right. Katie read part of that. Yeah.
5: And it's true. I mean, it was just they set up a sting. The cops set up a sting and used that trailer park. There wasn't actually whoring going on out of that trailer park.
6: No, just people living their lives in nice, I don't know about you, but semi-mobile accommodations.
5: If they used my cul-de-sac to lure in whoever and to claim, you know, this is where the meth labs are or something like that, I'd think, hey, you don't need to pretend.
6: Yeah, quit showing that on the news. Right, yeah, yeah.
5: So it's funny, I use that example because I live in a quite nice neighborhood, actually, with very nice houses around it, and I'm a renter, but so I don't belong there, and they can tell by looking at me. But apparently there was a meth lab in one of the houses. One of the neighbors told me when we had a get-together, know-each-other barbecue, like, right over there years ago, in that house. That house had a meth lab in it? Yeah. It's somebody. With a really nice house, was making meth in the basement until they got gone.
6: Yeah, I've got a murder house not far from my house.
5: Well, a murder can happen at any socioeconomic level, right?
6: Sure. You do assume
5: meth labs are in a certain kind of neighborhood, usually.
6: You're right. There is an assumption, an unfair one in my mind. No, you're right. Yeah, and the use of such a house, I mean, because a murder house, and there's a horrible story in the news that I can't get out of my mind as I'm not making light of this, but everything can be completely normal in a house until the moment something goes terribly, terribly wrong. But a meth lab, that's an ongoing enterprise and not an easy one to hide. Depending on the size and production.
5: Yes, coming
6: as
5: home
6: we all learned from Breaking Bad.
5: Somebody comes home from work, there's a lover in your bed or whatever, you know, those crimes of passion, those sorts of things. That's not the way to handle it, by the way. That's a very bad idea.
6: Certainly not.
5: But meth labs aren't that way. That's a sort of thing. A decision made over quite a bit of time and a lifestyle, really.
6: Yeah, there's no meth lab of passion. Right. I'm sorry, Your Honor. I lost my head and started the meth lab.
5: I bought a bunch of copper tube. I was out of my mind.
6: A bunch of chemicals. It was just crazy. I lost my head.
5: And, of course, I only know that from Breaking Bad, that you need copper tubing, because he'd always go to Home Depot. How do you feel about a murder house? Would you live in a murder house? Would that bother you at all?
6: Yeah. Depends on how recent in the cause. I tend to be very rationalist about that sort of thing.
5: I've always thought it wouldn't bother me at all. Well, it depends, you know. If it's a crime of passion, I don't think it would have any effect on me whatsoever. It'd be kind of weird to think, wow, in this bedroom, you know, she killed him or he killed her or whatever.
6: Mm-hmm. Mm-hmm.
5: But I don't think it'd have any effect on me. If it's somebody broke into this house in the middle of the night and slayed the family, like the In Cold Blood story, it'd be a little harder to get past. Even if it was a nice neighborhood, it would just be hard to not think about that happening.
6: Deep in your animal brain, you would be wondering, and this is the way we're made, you would be wondering, is there something in particular about this house out of the many around it that caused it to be the scene of or the target of a monster? And the rational answer is probably no, it was dumb luck and it's no more likely to be repeated again as any other one in a billion shot. But that'd be tough to overcome. You're right. Yep.
5: I wonder if Dolly Parton would live in a murder house. Once again, tying
6: Lord.
5: Dolly Parton into every conversation. And we've got a little more Dolly Parton reaction coming up a little bit later. Wanted to get this news story on. This could be kind of a nothing, or this could be huge. This happened yesterday.
0: This is the first known time John Ratcliffe has visited Moscow as CIA director. The trip was a secret, but flight trackers spotted an American military plane entering Russian airspace, and then cell phone footage emerged this morning capturing the unusual sight of a C-17 Globemaster flying over Moscow. So the city is regularly under attack by Ukrainian drones, and CBS News has learned U.S. officials asked the Ukrainians to suspend attacks while Ratcliffe was on the ground. Sources said the CIA director was there for meetings, but did not specify with whom.
5: So I don't know if you all ever look at Open Intelligence, their website or their Twitter feed or whatever. It is amazing how much information is out there that can be gathered by really practically anybody if you know where to look and what to look for. And that's what the Open Intelligence thing is. And they had this story, I think, first yesterday, that CIA director John Ratcliffe was aboard the U.S. Air Force C-17 that landed in Moscow yesterday. First visit to Russia since 2021 that any CIA director has done. It was unannounced, so it was only like Open Intelligence seeing the plane, figuring out who was on it, that broke it into a news story that caused anybody to react to it at all. And so the question is, why is the CIA director meeting with their version of a CIA director? Open Intelligence also reporting that he left very quickly. So their take was, whatever he went over there for, it didn't go well, was their take. I don't know if you can draw that conclusion. It seems weird, though, that you'd be there, you'd fly all the way there. It's not like a normal thing for our CIA director to go to Moscow. Go sure. over there, land for a little bit, and then leave? What was that? Anyway, the last time a CIA director made an unannounced surprise visit to Moscow was in 2021 when Director Burns traveled there to warn Russia against launching the invasion of Ukraine. This entire trip is slightly concerning and a bit ominous, all things considered, says the open source intelligence. In other words, did Ratcliffe go there, land, look face-to-face someone in the eye and say, if you do what we know you're planning to do, all hell's going to break loose.
6: Wow.
5: And what are they planning to do?
6: That's some pretty good speculation.
5: I'd say.
6: I've been aware of people griping, probably appropriately, that senior administration officials have visited Moscow, six, seven times since the beginning of hostilities and haven't arrived in Kiev and are afraid because it's too dangerous. But they asked the Ukrainians to hold off shooting anything at Moscow while they were there. So I don't know. The Trump administration's whole policy toward Ukraine, Russia has mystified me and annoyed me for quite a while now.
5: That's pretty troubling, though, isn't it? The last time the CIA director went there in person was to say, we know you're about to invade Ukraine. Don't. As the Biden administration regularly said about things.
6: Yes.
5: I sure hope it wasn't, hey, we know you're about to invade Moldova, Poland,
6: Estonia.
5: You're about to try using a tactical nuke. Don't. Mm. I guess time will tell.
6: Wow, chilling. Well, golly gee. More in a moment or two, but first a word from our friends at Incogni. Listen to the silence. Was that Enjoy the Silence? Was that the Depeche Mode song? I'm not good at that era of music. Anyway, no spam calls, no texts. Enjoy the silence on your phone after you call or get with Incogni to stop data brokers from selling your personal info so you're getting spammed all day long.
5: You know who hated spam texts?
6: Dolly Parton.
5: Dolly Parton. And if I had been able to talk to her before she passed, I would have suggested Incogni to her so that she didn't get all those text emails and all that sort of stuff. And that there are people out there that have your address, your phone number, your family names, a photo of your front door. All this information is floating around there being sold. Incogni can scrub that information. It goes to these data brokers and forces, with the law on their side, them to remove it, and then keeps going back and saying, hey, remove it again. It crept back in.
6: And there are hundreds of these data brokers. 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
5: I'm looking at the TV screen. I got 5 TV screens in front of them, 3 currently doing something Dolly Parton related. Usually when we say that, especially with a celebrity death, it's a complaint. And this time it's sort of in awe. What was her special power or appeal that crossed so many different lines? Socioeconomic, political. She never got into politics, so she never turned anybody off. Generations. Mm-hmm. How do you have people that are that much younger than her heyday who look up to Dolly Parton the way they do? It's really interesting.
6: I think people are just drawn to goodness.
5: Well, clearly, yeah. I think that is what's going on.
6: Half a dozen different kinds of goodness.
5: Which makes you wonder why more people don't try it.
6: We admire it, but don't emulate it.
5: Just being nice to everyone you run into your whole life? Look at the appeal of that.
6: Being proud of what you've accomplished, but not believing it makes you better than anybody? Yeah, it's a principle worth trying.
5: Do we know anything about her 11 brothers and sisters? How they turned out?
6: Saw a list of names, but no.
5: Half of them are in prison or anything like that? I mean, is there anything odd about it?
6: That's, folks, he doesn't know that. He's just throwing out possibilities. No, I have no idea. Nothing about any of them.
5: Would that be ironic?
6: No.
5: I got into
6: it
5: this.
6: It would be interesting, I suppose, the contrast.
5: We were in Canada. A couple weeks ago, Canada, so hard to get along with Canada, as Trump said yesterday. Anyway, we went to the coolest antique store I've ever been to in my life. It was just so amazing, the stuff that they had. They had so many World War I helmets, World War II helmets.
6: Wow.
5: I know, just the coolest stuff that appealed to me. And I almost bought a bunch of things. The thing I came closest to buying, I don't know if I tweeted out a picture of it, was this German artillery shell that was like the size of an umbrella stand from World War I. This would have been the actual shells they were firing at the Brits and the French on the Somme, you know, during the trench warfare. I mean, it was expensive, but I thought, what a cool artifact to have. Anyway, all kinds of cool stuff.
6: The shell wasn't intact, was it? Because that'd be tough to get across the border.
5: No, it was just the brass casing. Yeah. It was the brass casing, right. And really cool. It would look cool sitting in your house and say, you know what that is.
6: I think I told you, and this story is completely apocryphal, a relative of mine who may be my youngest child was in Italy for an extended visit and brought home a piece of shrapnel from a World War I bomb, smuggled that home. And I've got that on my desk.
5: Yeah, cool.
6: Love it.
5: I like that sort of thing.
6: Yeah.
5: Anyway, so we're in this very, very cool antique store, and she's playing kind of hipster music or whatever, and the Alanis Morissette song, Isn't It Ironic, comes on, and I say to the 35-year-old woman who's running this store, I said, after one of them, I said, that's not actually ironic, that's just an unfortunate coincidence. She said, literally nothing in this song is ironic. She was so angry about it.
6: Wow. So you're a casual. She's an activist on the topic.
5: She got mad fast.
6: Wow.
5: She said, I appreciate that you paid attention to that. I said, thank you. We got some other news of the day we got to get into, man. Speaking of Canada, the trade war with Canada.
6: So you wandered in and tried to make casual conversation about a topic, and you happened to find the world's most passionate person on that topic to try out your line on.
5: Yeah.
6: That's, what's the word? That's in defiance. That's unlike, I can't come up with it.
5: Stay tuned.
1: Armstrong and Getty.
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32: The most beautiful girl, woman I had ever seen in my life. We didn't go to town that much, but when I would go to see her because she had these long red fingernails, she wore bright lipstick, she had peroxide blonde hair, wore tight clothes, short, and I thought she was the most beautiful thing I had ever seen. And my mother said, oh, she's just trash. She's just a tramp. And I thought, that's what I want to be when I grow up.
6: Oh, my God, it's so endearing.
5: The fingernails thing, I saw Ted Nugent, who, yet another person who loved Dolly Parton, had worked with her at some point, said the great mystery is how she played the guitar with those fingernails. Or maybe right. That was Daryl Hall, but with some guitar player.
6: Always confusing Daryl Hall with Ted Nugent.
5: I was watching her do the thing on Johnny Carson with those fingernails, and I literally can't imagine how she does that, but she clearly does. She was a really good guitar player and banjo player.
6: Yeah, if mine get to normal length, I can't play.
5: Yeah, Katie.
33: Glee asked my nail lady to, like, cut them super short so I can even try. If they're just the slightest bit off, there is no way I can play the guitar.
5: That's quite the talent there.
33: Yeah.
6: So another musical note here. Good friend says, the fact that isn't ironic at all is actually ironic. Ms. Morissette was playing four-dimensional chess.
5: Oh, you're right. Meta. coming up, we'll get to. So the big Meta case where they're being sued, Zuckerberg's being sued by all the different states, and this was going on in Oakland at federal court. They settled out of court. But Rob Bonta, who's the attorney general for California, just did a press conference a little bit ago and had some, Hansen says, some really interesting stuff to say about the settlement, and we'll get to that coming up. That parents are going to like or hate or something.
6: Is a soulless crook, and I hate him.
5: Yes, I agree.
6: Yeah.
5: But if he's reading the settlement of a case, it's still true.
6: Right. So speaking of soulless, I need to watch more video. I've just scratched the surface. I know some of you have watched a lot more of the 2026 World Humanoid Robot Games in Beijing, because of course Beijing. But I'm looking at a ton of still pictures here, including a humanoid robot riding a robot horse and waving a flag at the opening ceremonies. Well, good Lord.
5: What's the point of a robot on a robot horse?
6: I don't know. I couldn't decide. Well, anyway.
5: You're a beast of burden. Do you need a beast of burden?
6: Wow. I hadn't thought of it like that, but here are dozens and dozens of robots walking in formation along the track at the opening ceremonies. I know robots really enjoy ceremonies, and here are three wearing ceremonial robes and playing ceremonial drums in front of the adoring eyes of the commies. Wow. Then here are a bunch marching by a reviewing stand and saluting like soldiers do when they do those military parades in totalitarian places.
5: Well, we're going to make sure we don't build any data centers because of the noise, and then they'll be able to have all the AI to put into those robots and take over the world.
6: There's a long jumping robot. Here's a wrestling robot. Here's a shot putting robot. Here are a bunch of robot bodies.
5: As long as
6: lying
5: them,
6: on the floor?
5: As long as one of them doesn't pull off my head and poop down my throat.
6: Well, the first part could happen. Yeah, it's just, oh, there's the one that burst into flames and they had to take the fire extinguishers to it. But then you get back to this one's like playing tennis there, robots boxing. I'm telling you. I just hope it takes them a while to get out into the woods where I'll be hiding.
5: Did anything good come out of the Meta settlement, or is it just a bunch of lawyers getting rich? Is the question I have. Is anything actually going to get better in terms of kids and the addiction to social media and all that? So we'll look into that a little bit. Coming up, stay here.
4: Armstrong and Getty.
5: Hey, Armstrong and Getty here, and if you're up before dawn and still at it when the sun goes down, you've got the kind of grit that made this country great.
6: So if there's no way you're going to talk about your money and your future with someone who doesn't get you, we'd like to introduce you to Blue Collar Dollar.
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12: The Las Vegas Aviators opened a six-game series against the Sugar Land Space Cowboys at Las Vegas Ballpark on Tuesday. The Athletics AAA affiliate walked it off in the 10th inning for the 6-5 victory. The A's doubled up the Twins 4-2 in Sacramento to give them their third win in the last four games. For the fourth straight year, a Southern Nevada team has made it to Williamsport, Pennsylvania. And now Henderson-based Paseo Verde Little League Baseball team is one win away from the U.S. championship game. They'll have to get by the Midwest champs from Iowa today. First pitch is at noon and will be streamed on the ESPN app. As the Raiders prep for tomorrow's preseason finale against the 49ers, first-year head coach Clint Kubiak isn't ready to say whether Ashton Jeanty will be available for the season opener on September 13th. Jeanty suffered a sprained ankle in practice over the weekend.
30: The Vegas Sports Report is brought to you by
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21: Several problem areas on our valley freeways right now, none worse than the drive toward Henderson, where the accident on I-11 southbound at Galleria still is blocking the right side of the freeway. Just one left lane, single file car at a time there on I-11 southbound at Galleria. If you're going that way, stick to the far left lane. Leftover delays downtown Las Vegas area from the earlier accident on I-11 northbound at Las Vegas Boulevard. Coming in from the west, approaching the Spaghetti Bowl, I-11 southbound at Decatur, that went from blocking the left lane to now push to the right shoulder. And got a minor one through the resort corridor on 15 southbound before Spring Mountain. That's also on the right shoulder. Sunny and hot today, going to 111 this afternoon. It's 91 right now. 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
1: Before we get to the meta settlement, my guilty pleasure Dolly Parton song has always been, like, I can't believe that I like this so much and I would never want to admit it to someone. Like, they'd have to admit it to me first before I'd admit it to them, like,
2: wow,
1: being a pot smoker or gay or whatever.
3: Dark confession, yeah.
2: Wow.
1: That I really like Islands in the Stream with Kenny Rogers. I love that song.
3: That's funny. I was thinking of the same thing. Well, I love the Gibb Brothers songs, and that was written by, I think, Barry and Robin.
1: Oh,
3: Gibb,
1: I didn't know that. I've never turned that off and not sung along to it. You do something to me that I can't. I mean, that's a good tune.
3: Oh, yeah. Yeah, that was like when they were out of fashion, so they were writing giant hit albums for Barbra Streisand. And
1: wow. That made them a lot of money.
3: Oh, hell yeah. Yeah.
1: Particularly the Grammys version that was floating around on Twitter last night where Kenny Rogers comes out and sings and you think, well, is it just going to be him? And then the curtain opens and Dolly comes out and the crowd goes crazy.
3: Oh, what?
1: Ah, boy. So we've talked some about this court case that was going on here in our backyard in Oakland, in federal court, Meta being sued as the root of all evil when it comes to social media, because you made it too addictive. Kids like it too much. It's your fault, which I don't quite get. But anyway, Meta settled out of court for $17 billion. And because it's in the state of California, the person coming out to speak on it is crook. He's a legend, and also actually crook Rob Bonta, who's the California Attorney General, did a little press conference today around the settlement. And let's hear what he had to say.
4: To briefly recap, we sued Meta over claims that it designed and deployed harmful features on Instagram and Facebook that drive compulsive use and harm young users' mental health, and that the company knew about these dangers and lied to teens, to parents, and to the public about them. We believe the proposed settlement filed today addresses some of the concerns at the core of our lawsuit and that it will force transformative changes necessary to protect our children. And importantly, these changes will be made within months. No more waiting.
1: Okay, so I didn't follow every moment of the trial. There's no doubt it's addictive. There's no doubt that they knew it's addictive. To what extent they could do much about it or can do anything about it going forward is, to me, the open question.
3: And what does addictive even mean when you're talking about children?
1: Right. Or anybody.
3: Right. Right.
1: There's all kinds of stuff you should stop doing. Are you we got into this conversation when I was talking about alcoholism a couple weeks ago. Mm-hmm. It's such a difficult thing. I've stopped things before that were really bad for me. Was I addicted or did I just really like it? I mean, I don't know.
3: Right. Yeah, your conscience couldn't overcome your lust. Yeah. You know, at what point is a habit an addiction? At what point is a passion an addiction? At what point is a relationship an addiction? I don't know.
1: And if I play a video game, can't stop playing the video game, and I'm addicted, and the video game company knew that was video games were addictive, they're on the hook for it. I guess. Well, I guess that's what we decided today. Let's hear more from Rob Bonta.
4: For all users under 18, Meta has agreed to set a default daily time limit of 2 hours. That will drop to 1 hour if other social media platforms agree to similar terms. Set a default block between midnight and 6 a.m. when our children should be sleeping, not scrolling. Set a default block on notifications between 10 p.m. and 7 a.m. and during the school day, again, when our children should be sleeping and studying, not scrolling.
1: Well, like I have it set on my kids' phones. I know Hanson does the same thing. You can have your internet go off at night in your house if you want to. You can have their phone go off. There's all kinds of things you can do as a parent. It's on Meta to make sure they can't access it as opposed to me, the parent.
3: Right, right. This is all so difficult that I'm trying to come up with precedents from recent human history that might clarify what to do about a new technology, but it's hard because this is a technology that can reach into people's pockets and say, hey, did you forget about me? There's stuff over here you probably ought to be looking at. On an individual basis, any hour of the night or day, and I realize the evil Bonta was talking about confronting that aspect of it.
1: I hate social media, by the way. You got to always throw that in. I wish it didn't exist. I'm surprised this never happened to video games. If it can happen to Instagram or YouTube videos or whatever.
3: There were lawsuits, but different approaches.
1: Or the Frisbee. Or the hula hoop. I guess nobody was killing themselves or getting anxious over hula hoops.
3: Not many.
1: One more clip from Rob Bonta.
4: The company will create an enhanced mechanism for teens to report potentially harmful content and has agreed to respond to 90% of those reports within 6 hours. Meta will set a default ban on displaying the number of likes or reactions to posts and a ban on cosmetic procedure filters, plastic surgery filters.
1: Wow.
4: And it will have an option for users to choose a non-personalized feed, meaning a feed that doesn't use an algorithm to target them with content aimed to keep them endlessly scrolling.
3: See, I think all of that is probably a good idea. I'm not sure it needs to be coming from the government.
1: You think it's a good idea that, well, what other

0: I had no idea that part of the settlement was no more, you know, the endless likes and filters and all this. Man, now that's really reaching into an industry and trying to fine tune it, thinking you know. Well, first of all, thinking that you know best, and secondly, that you have the power to do this.
1: Yeah, we'll just play the one clip because I know Attorney General Bonta needs to get back to prosecuting teachers who call a parent and say, hey, your autistic child is starting to talk about wanting to be the other sex. They're really having a crisis. I think, you know, we ought to get together and talk with you about your child. No, Rob Bonta will prosecute you for doing that as a school teacher. So he's a very busy man.
0: Joe Getty, not a Rob Bonta fan.
1: Not much.
0: But he goes on here.
2: Meta has also agreed to maintain, review, and improve existing teen content safety measures and will create enhanced parent supervision tools. It will institute robust age assurance measures to detect users under 18, and it will develop ways to identify and remove kids under 13 from their platforms entirely. Meta will bring on an independent auditor with expansive access to information and resources, regular reporting, and the right to communicate with our offices. That's critical to us to maintain accountability, oversight, and make sure that Meta delivers on all of these legal commitments.
1: Can I add one more layer of cynicism? It's definitely an open question whether Meta ought to be compelled to do all of these different things. And we despise social media. Mark Zuckerberg is Satan, etc. But Mr. Bonta is stating that this is all going to happen. Well, they've pledged to make it happen. Will they make it happen?
0: Can they?
1: And who will enforce it? To what extent will it be effective?
0: Yeah.
1: To what extent will it be window dressing that is so easily gotten around it's laughable?
0: Well, right, and they could do that on purpose, but I'm not certain they can do it if they wanted to. Like, if they actually had the goal. I'd love it if you could do this for porn all across the country that, you know, anybody under 18 couldn't access it, but hadn't been any success in that.
1: Yeah. Yeah. And, you know, and to what extent is this stuff enforceable in a way that makes it real? If they, you know, just come up with some half-ass way to improve teen safety measures, have they lived up to the substance of the ruling? I mean, that has to go back to the courts. Keeping in mind that the 47 states, territories, municipalities, protectorates, and generalized areas on the map that were part of the lawsuit, they were looking for $200-plus billion, and they settled for about $17, which is a drop in the bucket of Meta's earnings. So, yeah, I worry that parents might hear the evil Bonta and think, okay, these platforms are now safe for my child, when they're absolutely not.
0: Well, and as has been pointed out by many, including Jonathan Turley on Fox this morning when this came in, that this is just the beginning. There's going to be endless lawsuits like this.
1: Right. Right. Mr. Bonta is going to be especially busy because he's busy making sure that California isn't forced to stop the fraud and abuse of its many welfare programs. So he's a busy man.
0: Well, and that's just in his, like, the work he does for the state in the open. You got all the stuff where he travels around and his expense account and all that sort of stuff that we've talked about over the years.
1: Mm-hmm. Right. Right. But he's not flying across the countryside into the windows of young virgins and sucking their blood as they sleep.
0: Even if I agreed with his politics, he's ripping people off, allegedly and actually.
1: Oh, yeah. He's half a dozen kinds of evil.
0: Yeah.
1: That's why he's so busy. He can't stuff all that evil into a day easily.
0: And Facebook's argument, to a certain extent, at least I remember, I did follow the opening arguments, was this is a parental thing. Some people are mad because they weren't paying attention to what their kids were doing. There is a certain amount of that. I know that was YouTube argument back when that was going on.
1: Mm-hmm.
0: Remember that particular plaintiff? Their kid was watching YouTube 6 hours a day. Well, hey, mom, dad, can't have your kid watching 6 hours of YouTube a day.
1: Yeah.
0: That's a lot.
1: Human beings cannot survive the internet.
0: No. Nope.
1: And especially AI. Oh, well, we had a good run. What, millions of years? I mean, come on. That's a good run.

0: those videos from the mudslide flood in Nepal are, I can't get them out of my head since I've seen them today. I have them at armstrongandgetty.com if you want to see that sort of thing.
1: Mudslide is insufficient to describe it.
0: Well, the way it plays out, especially in that one video where you have everybody knowing what's about to happen, and I just talked like my kids.
1: Running for their lives, yeah.
0: The way my kids talked slipped into the way I talk. That's interesting.
1: Wow. Did you say but in?
0: About a. They knew what about to happen. Running for their lives, and then the mudslide comes, and yeah, you could have run, you could have stayed, you could have stood on your head. It wasn't going to make any difference.
1: Very final moments of Pompeii-ish.
0: Yeah,
1: utter obliteration in the blink of an eye.
0: Except now there are cameras, so you can watch it if you want to see what that looks like. We have that at armstrongandgetty.com. More on the way.
2: Armstrong and Getty.
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11: When I met you, there was peace on
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11: With a fine tooth comb, I was soft inside.
13: If you want the rainbow, you've got to put up with the rain. Do you know which philosopher said that? Dolly Parton. Yeah. And people say she's just a big pair of tits.
0: That's David Brent. He runs a paper company in a working class town in England.
14: Wow. Oh, boy.
0: I hate to be so coarse after that coarse joke there, but big if true, as they say. Journalist Nick Shirley tweeting out, in Los Angeles, it has been proposed to have government-funded sex and masturbation clinics for the homeless. We're going to teach the homeless how to masturbate and have sex? We'll get into that in hour four. We'll hear from the actual legislators on this.
14: I believe we have come up with substantiation for that story. Speaking of philosophy, not of Dolly Parton, but in general.
0: You need to be taught how to do that?
14: Well, no, I don't think, no. I don't think the teaching enters into it.
0: I really feel like I figured it out on my own.
14: Wow. I think you've misinterpreted the story, which would certainly be the first time that's happened. here's a thought expressed by a philosopher I saw it online, even though, you know, online life is evil, and to whatever extent you can get off of your computer, you'll be happier. Those who sit in the window seat but don't open the window when taking off and landing have no lust for life. They will never enjoy the great fruits of mankind's collective efforts. They will experience nothing more than mere life.
0: I agree. Especially if you got like a kid of any age in your row. Let the flipping kid, because I've had that experience myself, let the flipping kid see the plane take off and land. It's really kind of cool.
14: Yeah, I feel no need to judge those people much, but I've got to admit, I've never put it into words, but I've thought what Tyler, his name is, just said. I mean, granted, I'm particularly childlike, but the wonder of flight, and I fly a lot, hits me every time. I notice the way an airport is laid out. I notice the way the flight path goes over some places and doesn't over others. I look at the way subdivisions are laid out.
0: Yeah,
14: how many golf courses there are. How about baseball fields and high schools? Look, that's clearly a college right there. And I just...
0: Yeah, that's my thing. I'm not that interested in the flying part that you mentioned, but the whole, this is what the town looks like from the air. Oh, wow. I didn't realize there's a river this close. Whatever the hell. I always find it interesting enough.
14: Yeah, the way highways are laid out, whatever. Just
0: okay.
14: Yeah,
0: so if we're gonna
14: shade down, you're just staring at your phone or whatever.
0: If we're gonna analyze people, and I've talked about this for years on various kind of people, on how I would like to ask them, or I would like to know what else do you do that fits in there. Here's my best example where I almost worked up the courage to walk up to the guy and talk to him and say, I am not angry. I'm not criticizing you. I just want to know. So. I'm going to charge up my car, my Tesla Cybertruck. I'm going to go to one of the superchargers. It's relatively late at night. so there's nobody else there. There are 20 chargers. I back into the charger I plug in. At some point, along comes another Tesla. He backs in right next to mine. And even on the side where it was inconvenient to him because he was going to go into the store. He had to, like, it's kind of hard to get out the door because he was so close to me.
14: Wow.
0: And I almost wanted to actually say to him, look, just, like, throwing no shade here, I'm just curious. All of these different spaces, why would you park right next to the one car here as opposed to way down there where, you know, even if you're not getting in and out of your car, you just kind of like to be by yourself. Nobody can look in your window, whatever. Why did you do it right next to me? You freaking insane person. Oh, wow. I crossed that line. And see, I said I wasn't going to do that.
14: Your mask slipped. I think Michael and I are thinking the same thing. He thought you were hot.
15: Yeah.
0: Oh, wow.
14: Then he got kind of close and...
0: Yeah. Doesn't look the same up close.
14: You ought to light these parking lots better.
0: That's so weird. What weird behavior. Yes, Katie.
15: Hey, San Francisco is beautiful from a distance, Jack.
14: Yeah, well.
15: You know, that happened to me the other day. I was in my fresh hell, i.e. the mall, and I parked as far away from everyone I could, right next to me.
0: What are you people doing? Are you lonely? All right, if you miss a segment of this show, get the podcast, Armstrong and Getty, on demand.
16: Armstrong and Getty.
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21: News this hour at Town Hall. I'm Bob Agnew in Washington. A top U.S. intelligence official just made a rare visit to Russia. The details from correspondent Willie Nelson.
22: CIA Director John Ratcliffe traveled to Moscow on a previously unannounced trip. Ratcliffe's plane spent several hours on the ground in the Russian capital before departing. It is his first visit to Moscow since taking office and the highest level trip by a Trump administration official to Russia this year. Ukrainian officials were informed of the visit. Analysts say Ratcliffe may have delivered a message from the administration. Willie Nelson, Washington.
21: The Fed's preferred inflation gauge shows core prices rose 3.3% annually in the month of July. Here's correspondent Bernie Bennett.
23: Prices consumers pay for a variety of goods and services rose slightly in July, according to the Federal Reserve's main inflation gauge. The Commerce Department reported Wednesday that the Personal Consumption Expenditures Price Index, which the Fed uses as its preferred forecasting tool, increased to seasonally adjusted 0.2% for the month, putting the annual inflation rate at 3.7%. Both were 0.1 percentage points above the Dow Jones consensus. The report also shows that personal income rose 0.4%, while spending increased 0.2%, both stronger than expected. Bernie Bennett in Washington.
21: Minnesota wants Texas to extradite an ICE agent who's charged with shooting a man in Minnesota.
24: If a judge does not intervene, an ICE agent charged with the shooting of a man in Minnesota could be released from a South Texas jail. Minnesota wants agent Christian Castro extradited after he allegedly fired his gun through a house door, striking a man in the leg and then lying to justify the shooting. Under Texas law, Castro must be released from detention after 90 days, which is Thursday. Minnesota's governor files suit asking a judge to force Texas to return Castro. The federal judge in Brownsville, Texas, says he'll decide Wednesday on whether Castro should continue to be held. I'm Donna Water.
21: Stock values are way down right now. The Dow Jones Industrial Average off by 101 points. The NASDAQ down 103. More at Town Hall.
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5: 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The heat is on again. Southern Nevada once again under an extreme heat warning through at least Friday night, with the National Weather Service forecasting daytime highs between 108 and 112 degrees. That latest warning was issued Monday morning, just 12 hours after the previous extreme heat warning expired. This week's warning, the fourth in the past month alone. Now, the monsoon season, which runs from late June through September, has been almost non-existent here in Southern Nevada this year. Harry Reid International Airport has recorded just 69 one-hundredths of an inch of rain so far, while the average for mid-August is normally more than 2.5 inches. Calling the potential cuts devastating, Nevada water officials have filed a lawsuit against the Trump administration. The lawsuit contends that the U.S. Bureau of Reclamation's plan unlawfully seeks to cut Nevada's allocation of river water by up to 70% over the next decade, while four states upstream of the Silver State are facing no mandatory cutbacks. That lawsuit comes just 3 days after the Trump administration released its final plan for the Colorado River, which met with immediate pushback from Nevada and Arizona water officials. Meanwhile, Nevada, one of the worst states to live in the country, so says a new study. The Wallet Hub study based its ranking on four main areas: affordability, economy, education, health, and safety. That study ranked the Silver State 45th out of the 50 states. New Mexico, it finished last, while Idaho was ranked as the best place to live in the U.S., followed by New Jersey, Wisconsin, Massachusetts, and New Hampshire. A recent study done by Consumer Affairs ranked Nevada as the sixth worst state in the country to move to. Take AM 670 with you wherever you go. 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

0: Welcome, everybody, to the Wednesday edition of Clay and Buck. A phenomenal show. Some people are saying the greatest radio show ever. Planned for you today. Looking forward to talking to you about all the things. We are here in late August. I cannot believe the school year has started for so many people. I see this already. And Clay, my baby is just getting to the walking phase, and people are already saying, have you started looking at schools yet?
1: Yeah.
0: Because their kids are all back in school. And I'm like, started looking at school? He threw macaroni and cheese at my face this morning. Like, I don't school, but that's where we are. So we will we'll dive into all the news. Look, the biggest thing, we're going to have just some reflection and in memoriam today throughout the program for the one and only Dolly Parton, who, as we know, yesterday passed, and we brought you that news. And it's sad, but I always feel this way, you know, Clay, and I think about it, having been to a number, I mean, as we, so many of us have, of course, a number of funerals over my life, course of my life. A funeral for somebody who was taken far too soon and had so much promise and was sudden is a very different thing from the in memoriam and the commemoration of somebody who lived a long, full, incredible, bountiful, purposeful, and beautiful life. And I think that is clearly where we are with Dolly Parton, who is a true American icon. So, you know, we'll have some reflections on that throughout the program, and on also bring you in all the news. The big news item today that we have to bring you, that is new news, if you will. Congrats to Darlene Graham, who pulled out a full-blown Senate primary win against Ralph Norman. What was it, 52-48, Clay? That was the last number I saw.
1: That was the final margin, roughly. Very close, but she got over the finish line with President Trump's help. 52-48, close win, but she will presumably be the next, well, she is the senator. She'll also be winning her own six-year term in November. She's a big favorite to do so.
0: So, congrats to her. She won fair and square, and the people of South Carolina by a slim margin. And, you know, credit to Ralph Norman, whom I think, you know, this is a guy who continued to run the House. He's done a good job, I think, for South Carolina, and I think has been somebody who you might see again in the future. Just a nice way of saying Darlene Graham gets the W, and we will, by the way, we still want to have her on the program. And I'm curious what her top agenda items will be when she continues her role in the Senate, and what that teams, the comms teams around her and the people that have come over from her recently departed Lindsey Graham's Senate staff. So anyway, we'll get into all of that. And that, I think, is certainly a, it is a big political story in the midst of a whole lot of other big political stories. We've got this midterm coming up here. And I think, Clay, people are going to start focusing in on this a whole lot more. You're going to see a lot more money coming the way of these different candidates, especially, I think, on the Republican side. There's been a little bit of slow to spend going on in some of these media markets, which is a little puzzling for people. But maybe it's holding for the last leg of the race to really just flood the market. We have all that going on, Clay, and we also have the continued rise of the crazy left in the background of all of this. And I think that's something that we can spend a bit of time on today. This individual that we keep seeing everywhere in the media, Hassan Piker. This guy's been around for a while. So those of us who are living, a lot of you are probably hearing about him for the first time. He is the nephew of Cenk, who is the sort of Stay Puft looking fellow from the Young Turks. You know, he's a sort of a Zoftig. Can a guy be Zoftig? You know, he's sort of a broader fellow. He's Turkish. And his nephew is Cenk. I'm sorry. His nephew is this guy, Hassan Piker. He has continuously said some of the most vile stuff that I think anybody could say in political discourse. I don't know how anyone can think that they would want to. And Clay, this is the disturbing part. It's not just what this guy says. It's the fact that he has so many fans, millions of people, and that politicians, Democrat senators, go on the campaign trail with him. He says things like America deserved 9/11. Clay, here he is on American Jews. I wanted to have you react to this. 21, hit it. Cut. Oh, I'm sorry. I'm sorry. That is an older bite. I'm still talking about Hassan Piker, though, Clay, because you got Hassan Piker, Mamdani, and Abdul al-Sayed, and all of them are rising through the ranks of the Democrat Party. I think that they just hope to run for cover, or run behind this issue of affordability, and all of the radicalism fades into the background.
1: Yeah, look, this is a challenge, I think, in general. What Democrats are attempting to do is ride the young anti-Jewish sentiment that has taken root in many parts of the online ecosystem, and frankly, as we saw during the on-campus protests and many of the different on-campus anti-Jew protests, because they were anti-Jewish, they were certainly anti-Israel, but really they were anti-Semitic. They were very opposed to the existence of Israel and, frankly, to most people who are Jewish, too. They want all of his voters, but they don't want the blame for all of the things that he says. And so they're trying to finesse this angle. I thought Abdul al-Sayed actually did it fairly well, and I'm not saying, obviously, I agree with this. But I think what he's tried to say is, I don't want to be in the position of canceling people for opinions that they share. So it is a very delicate dance then, right, Buck? Because you are on the stage then. And the standard that has been set for a long time, let me just pull it out of the anti-Jewish extremely
0: we have that cut, but we have that cut, by the way, okay. That I wanted. That was my fault, cutting, calling for the wrong number. But guys, hit that cut now. 20
2: people don't f- Israel any longer. And if Jews in America keep putting this idea out there that they are singularly invested in Israel, eventually someone's going to come around and take action, not against the state of Israel, mind you, but against American Jews.
0: American Jews in this country, if they support the state of Israel, are asking for whatever they get. That's where this guy is traveling around with United States senators. This guy is getting his butt kissed by the top of the Democrat Party right now.
1: Well, I would actually take it outside of Hassan Piker, because I do think you have to be careful in general attacking people and making them celebrities when they're not actually holding office. What I would say is largely what Hassan Piker says, Mamdani, New York City's mayor, agrees with. Certainly Mamdani's wife agrees with it, which is troubling in its own right. I also think you can say Abdul
0: al-Sayed agrees with it, too, just to be clear. There's no question.
1: But he's trying. This is why I think it matters in the political universe. They're trying to walk that fine line between everybody understanding. This is why I said a while back, Buck, if you went into Dearborn and you asked a lot of Arab Muslim voters in Dearborn, does Abdul al-Sayed hate Jewish people? They would say yes. So what he's doing is he's trying to pretend to the larger community that he condemns anti-Semitism because he knows it's hard to win a race if you don't like Jewish people. But simultaneously, Buck, the people that are in his base, they are saying, oh, he's just saying that publicly. He really agrees with us privately. And that's the line they're trying to walk here.
0: I would also just note that if you walked around Michigan or any large Muslim community in this country and asked them for their views of Jews, I think if they were being honest, there would be a lot of things said that would really shock people, or maybe not shock them, but you know, would upset people to know. I say this as somebody who spent time in the NYPD intelligence division running informants for various cases into places that involved a jihadist terrorism nexus. Let me tell you, the things that are said in certain communities and certain circles, including by certain imams regularly, would be deeply distressing to your everyday American. Obviously not all Muslims, just like it's obviously not all people or any extremist, stripe, kind, or type. But there's a lot of it going on. And views of Israel, by the way, if you did a poll in Michigan of how do you of the Muslim voters there, how do you feel about the state of Israel? I mean, I would assume it's 90% deeply negative. I mean, you're going to see this is something the Democrat Party. This brings us back to they like to think of Israel-Palestine as the white brown thing, as a white colonial issue. But actually, in the Middle East, it's much more a religious issue. It is a Muslim-Jewish thing. It's actually not a white-brown thing the way that American college campuses and everything try to make it into. It's much deeper and more long-standing than just 1948, the Balfour Declaration, et cetera, et cetera, et cetera.
1: Would you agree with this, by the way, building on that? AOC tried to walk away from Woke 1.0. Woke 1.0 did not really focus that much on Jews, on the Middle East, on Israel. It was almost exclusively, largely, about black relationships with the country, right? And BLM. And they're tossing the BLM, the woke 1.0, defund the police, America's a fundamentally racist country, on sort of the funeral pyre because it's been repudiated by masses, right?
0: Well, it's been repudiated, but also, I truly believe Elon Musk still deserve so much credit for so many things that are going on in the world that are making people's lives markedly better. Clay is a Tesla driver. I soon will be a Tesla driver. SpaceX, Starlink, all these things that are
1: going on. It's remarkable what he has done, and the fact that people have decided to rip him is one of the most unfair attacks maybe we've ever seen.
0: He's in among the most
1: American
0: important.
1: Politics. Yes.
0: Among the most important people of this century, and I think there's a strong case to be made so far, he is, over the long run, people would say Trump is in that conversation, obviously, too, but the most consequential people of the century for the world. But I would just point out, Clay, his purchase going to BLM, Woke 1.0 and BLM, his purchase of Twitter, which allows what people actually click on and want to see to happen, along with body cameras, is why BLM is gone, mostly. It really is that. It really is they could no longer take the, oh, there's like, there's this eyewitness who said this, and we don't have actual close-up footage that circulates so that people see the full context. Now that people see it, BLM is gone.
1: I think this is a big deal. You're right about body cameras. Here's what I would say Woke 2.0 is, and I'm curious if you would sign off on this. Woke 2.0 is Israel, and it's also capitalism is wrong. And so they have pivoted. BLM was destroyed largely, Buck, I think, by body cameras because people said cops aren't actually killing black people. Like, crime went up. Like, by and large, the argument that they tried to make in Woke 1.0 was destroyed. Here's the challenge. I'm not sure Woke 2.0 is as easily dismissed based on evidence as Woke 1.0 was.
0: So I think Israel is certainly a big part of it, but I think in Woke 2.0, I like that they're using this 1.0, 2.0, because that's really, it's just another rebrand. It's an iteration of the same thing.
1: Right.
0: They haven't repudiated the ideas. They
1: Which
0: are
1: is
0: re-presenting.
1: Identity politics. They're just changing the focus.
0: They're just changing some of the optics on this stuff. And to that, Clay, I would say there is, I think, a pivot underway from what we've established properly is called race communism to communism or economic communism. And this is what you see with the messaging about their, you know, the camel's nose in the tent, so to speak, about affordability. This is their beachhead. Oh, it's affordability. It's affordability. Just give us power to hurt the bad people that have made your lives expensive and to pay for all of your stuff. They're doing this. We have Mamdani clips where he's talking with Clay. They're doing this everywhere, and the hope is that that impulse, that emotion of the communist pitch and more of the old school, there's still race communists running around, but this is really about an economic, you know, the traditional religion of redistribution, which is at the root of communism, and the religion of malcontents, which is what communism really is. They're telling people, we will give you the free stuff if you give us the power to take it from the bad people. This is essentially the whole message. And all the other stuff, even if it's about Israel or Jews or you know, transgender stuff or whatever, they're going to just try to downplay that and sell enough people on what's behind door number one. So that's what I see going on here, and it's tied very much into the rise of the left as we see it. All right, let's talk about chalk here for a minute. guys, you know this, the testosterone that's produced in your body, it's a source of natural energy, drive, and so much important stuff for your health. It's critical. You want to have high T levels, you know, or at least healthy T levels for you. But a lot of guys over 40, the T levels have decreased. No energy drink is going to help compensate for that loss. But Chalk's Male Vitality Stack set of supplements will. The leading ingredient that has been found in studies to increase testosterone levels by 20% within 3 months. There's also a female vitality stack for the ladies. 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
14: Tumble out of bed and I stumble to the kitchen. 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
1: Welcome back in, Clay and Buck. Want to remind you, as Dolly Parton brings us back, that news broke in the third hour of the program yesterday. We'll talk a little bit more about Dolly if you have talkbacks in particular. I would just echo, the Imagination Library is one of the all-time great creations in the history of charitable giving. So many kids, millions. I think I saw this morning on Fox News, over 3 million kids in the United States, including my own, have all been signed up for the Imagination Library. They now have it in Canada. They have it in Australia. They have it in the UK. Millions of kids have read millions of more books than they ever would have if Dolly Parton had not started that. That's an incredible legacy. Let me play cut 27 here for all of you so that we can hear exactly what Abdul El-Sayed is saying, and then we'll break that down for you on the backside. Listen.
15: I'm grateful to have grown up in a community where I got so much exposure and empowerment from the Jewish community. I'm so grateful. Judaism and the Jewish people are a light unto the world. Incredible contributions to our society, our culture, a beautiful faith that rhymes with so much of my own. And so, you know, we're going to continue to have that conversation. And so far as there are disagreements about foreign policy, my hope is that folks understand where those disagreements align, and also understand that that does not come at the cost of Jewish safety. I've been, you know, he's been one person with whom I've had a conversation among so many leaders in the Jewish community who've opened their arms to me and been willing to have a really, really good conversation. I'm looking forward to continuing those conversations.
1: It is impossible to have that opinion and have been on the stage with Hassan Piker campaigning with him. I think that Arab Muslim voters know that he is lying to you about this, mm-hmm. that he does not believe that. And so this is the line he's trying to walk. We'll talk about it when we come back. 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
19: For the fourth straight year, a Southern Nevada team has made it to Williamsport, Pennsylvania. And now, Henderson-based Paseo Verde Little League Baseball team is one win away from the U.S. Championship game. They'll have to get by the Midwest champs from Iowa today. First pitch is at noon and will be streamed on the ESPN app. The Las Vegas Aviators opened a 6-game series against the Sugar Land Space Cowboys at Las Vegas Ballpark on Tuesday. The Athletics AAA affiliate walked it off in the 10th inning for the 6-5 victory. The A's doubled up the Twins 4-2 in Sacramento to give them their third win in the last 4 games. As the Raiders prep for tomorrow's preseason finale against the 49ers, first-year head coach Clint Kubiak isn't ready to say whether Ashton Jeanty will be available for the season opener on September 13th. Jeanty suffered a sprained ankle in practice over the weekend.
16: The Vegas Sports Report is brought to you by
17: UNLV.
18: 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We get you there!
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1: Welcome back in here to Clay and Buck. So, there's some things going on, my friends. It's always the case, I suppose. But we've got more on the... Yes, sir.
0: Well, we played the Abdul El-Sayed lying as we were going to break, and that was Dolly Parton bringing us back in. We'll talk about her as well. But I do think what we were saying earlier, this guy is selling himself, Buck, as someone that is not true at all. Here is the question for you, and I do think this is a question for all of our Michiganders in particular. What are Jewish voters in Michigan going to do? Because
1: if you, and you've got a take, and I'm curious, I know what Buck's take is going to be, but I am curious for those of you that are in Michigan, you might be Jewish and listening to us right now, what are conversations like? I would love to know inside of that Oakland County, that Wayne County area, because this is one of the few places, Buck, where there is both a really large Jewish population and a really large Arab population in a swing state, right? In a place where Democrat or Republican is being won. Your take is, what is the Jewish voter going to do?
2: What they have done in previous elections. 40% of Jewish voters in Michigan would be right at home, and some of them probably are right now listening to this show. 40% of them, Republican, Trump voters, so a little less than half in Michigan. 60% vote Democrat.
1: So you think you're going to Abdul El-Sayed, they're showing up, they're pushing the Abdul El-Sayed button in the same numbers that they would have for Alyssa Slotkin, who won in 2024. There will be not a variation, really, in the Jewish Senate vote for 2024 versus 2026.
2: Yes, because Bernie Sanders is going to go on the campaign trail for Abdul El-Sayed, among others, and say, it's okay, all that other stuff, we can figure that out later. Let's keep the power in the family, so to speak. Let's keep a Democrat vote here against the Trump administration. Do we?
1: I'm just looking at the phone lines because I want to open them up. 800-282-2882. All right, Buck. I am more optimistic than you. I think that there are conversations in the Jewish community, and I want it just in Michigan, right? Because you guys are the ones that are going to be deciding in what is a, basically a 50-50 toss-up race. If Jewish voters break 50-50 for Rogers and El-Sayed, Mike Rogers will win this race. That's how close I think it's going to be. If this election is 50-50, if 50% of Jewish votes, Jewish voters vote Republican, I think Buck's probably right. It's probably 40-60 in 2024. If 10% of Jewish voters will change the way they vote, by the way, you don't have to change the way you vote for governor. You don't have to change the way you vote for congressman. But in this particular case, there is a guy on the ballot who I think hates Jewish people. Mike Rogers came on this program and said Abdul El-Sayed hates Jewish people.
2: That is, yes, that is a thing that happened. But I think that they're going to be told that that's not true. Abdul El-Sayed is going to go
1: he's
2: around
1: gonna
2: and
1: lie.
2: Say that's
1: we
2: not
1: agree
2: true.
1: That he's lying, right? And the Arab and people all know that he's lying.
2: Yeah, but he's going to say it's about Zionism and Israel. American Jews are great. I love American Jews. But, you know, I'll say all the things that he's supposed to say and everything else. But I really don't see much of a shift. I mean, Clay, the shift in 24, even after what we saw with, I'm sorry, the shift in 24 compared to 2020 was not what people thought it might be.
1: Let me explain that in some way. Kamala is married to a dorky Jewish guy. So Kamala saying, hey, I also think the craziness on the left as it pertains to Israel had not surged as much in 24. I think it's grown since. But Kamala could legitimately say, if you're a Democrat voting Jewish person, you could legitimately look at Kamala and say, she can't hate Jewish people. She's married to a Jewish lawyer. I don't know that Abdul El-Sayed can finagle that in the same way.
2: But they can make the bargain in their mind. He'll vote with the things that I want, and he's going to be a Democrat who is he's going to be a junior senator. He's going to be a Democrat who comes in and is going to have to play ball the way I want it to. I mean, Clay, October 7th, 2023 happens.
1: Yep.
2: Every lunatic. We were on the show together. Remember, we were basically breaking the story live here for the American audience because of the time change. And every lunatic who was saying either some version of Israel got what it deserved. And people said this, as you know, this is not
1: immediately,
2: some,
1: including
2: immediately.
1: Mom Donnie's wife, who posted a social media post. Remember all the people who were celebrating the people who flew in on the paragliders?
2: This is like there were people cheering 9/11 right after it happened. I know there was this controversy of whether Trump like saw them cheering somewhere. There were people. I know people because of what I used to do in Middle Eastern countries where there was a lot of cheering going on in different places right as September 11th was happening slash being announced on the news. So that's not a, you know, that's a real thing. There was dancing, you know, there was dancing on the streets in, and actually in the West Bank and Gaza, by the way, of all places, what a shock. And then after October 7th, I just bring it up because you have a period where everybody who is saying horrible things about October, everyone who rushes to the defense of Israel and the defense of civilization and the defense of humanity after that attack is right of center, essentially center to center right. Everybody who is saying disgusting, just the worst stuff imaginable while people, their relatives have been kidnapped and the rapes and the tortures and the murders, all the things that we know happened on October 7th, they're all Democrats. And the 2024 election, you still had a majority of Jews vote for the Democrat over the Republican. I don't know how much more of a signal you can get. By the way, again, my Jewish Republican friends, which I have a lot of them down here in South Florida, they are beside themselves with how they can't, how their liberal Jewish friends can't see reality here. Like they think they're the choir here.
1: Yeah. Oh, there you go. Proving how many Jewish friends you got. I do think, again, Kamala married to a Jewish guy, it's easier to say, yeah,

0: like you have the Jews who are into Judaism, and they tend to be right of center, Judeo-Christian values, share, you know, a lot of the sort of universal moral truths perspective. And then you have Jews on the left who are communists, who will make common cause with the lunatic, you know, the what are they called? I was going to say not the five, the squad of the squad and these types. So there's this huge gulf. And I don't think it really is going to change based on Abdul El-Sayed in terms of the voting patterns.
1: All right, we've got poor producer Greg is fielding loaded lines right now. I want Jewish voters in Michigan. That's what I'm asking for specifically. What are conversations like for you? We're going to take your calls, 800-282-282.
0: Can I just throw in a VIP email real quick here? Just the VIP email?
1: Yeah.
0: VIP email from Bob in Wyoming. Congratulations. Your ego's insured. Graham's opponent will win the election. Telling the world she snubbed your program was effective and has ensured her loss. I would like a VIP email from Bob saying, oops. You can just say oops in the subject line because she won and we weren't insuring anything. We just said that we would invite her on the program, which we have to do, I might add. Under Trump's FCC, we have to invite her on. We invited her on. She didn't come. She doesn't have to come on. But I just think that's funny. How dare you, Clay? This is like Dewey wins in landslide. Wasn't that the old newspaper, right?
1: I will say, I guarantee you, there is an email that came in at the exact same time making the exact opposite argument. I guarantee you we have gotten emails already today saying, Darlene Graham won today because you guys were too critical on her and people saw through you and they voted the other way. Happens, and then the narrative to fit the result is immediately crafted and probably in our inboxes.
0: This is like during the Republican 2024 primary.
1: Oh, yeah.
0: When we had, I felt like we were like Soviet soldiers being sent to fight the Nazis. But if you tried to go back to one side, you know, the officers would shoot you if you fled when you ran out. So you're just getting shot from both sides, actually, because we were either too pro DeSantis or too pro Trump. Nobody was happy. Nobody was happy.
1: They also all said, which is very funny, I'll never vote for Trump. It reminds me, not to throw her under the bus, but it reminds me every time my wife has a bad shopping experience, she gets in the car. And she says, I will never shop at Target, or I will never shop at insert retailer here. She ends up shopping back at the retailer again.
0: Oh, yeah. There's I've experienced this too.
1: This also ties in with radio. You probably remember, Buck, the very first time you got an email from somebody. And or it could be a social media post, obviously, in this day and age. It's a good little pro tip for everybody out there that one day wants to grow up and do what we do. The people who say they will never listen again will email either agreeing or disagreeing with what you said probably within 2 days. But I remember the first time I was on radio and I got that email, I was like, wow, that seems really harsh. And I was like, but I don't really think that's likely. And people love to say, I have listened to you for years and you said blank and I will never listen again. And I was like, that's eventually what you get when you get old like us and you've been doing radio for a long time.
0: Although I do think people were outraged enough over us both agreeing, actually. So we really were out on a limb on this one together that you don't need to pick people up from the airport anymore. That's just mean, you know, to make people pick you up.
1: Doesn't matter what the opinion is. They always come back. And by the way, circling this back around, we're going to take your calls. I appreciate everybody.
0: Let's get to the call. So I didn't mean to divert from calls. Let's do that.
1: We'll get to those when we come back. I will say I've also got an anecdote here from the Wall Street Journal of Abdul El-Sayed. I think his campaign just really doesn't connect with the average Michigander. We know the Mackinac thing, the football thing, the circumcision is the equivalent of getting your genitals removed. This guy is just wacky. He is not representative of Michigan. But I want to hear from Jewish voters in Michigan in particular. What are your private conversations like? You can stay anonymous if you feel like you need to. What are the conversations like? We're going to get to those next. But I want to tell you about our friends at the IFCJ, conveniently enough. This is an American-based organization founded 40 years ago in New Jersey.

0: And I have had the good fortune to go to Israel. I'd never been before. I did the show from there. Some of you were listening. Many of you, hopefully, were listening on that trip. It was awesome. It was an incredible trip. And I saw for myself the work that the IFCJ does. It's not partisan. They help to do food banks. I worked at a food bank. They help to build bomb shelters. I saw the bomb shelters that they built and everything that they are doing to try to keep people safe. I actually went with them to the kibbutzes where the attacks, the awful ones of October 7, 2023 happened. I went to the Nova Festival where that musical festival, so many innocent people were murdered in cold blood because they happened to be Jewish. I saw and looked into the face of evil, and I saw the good that the IFCJ does on a regular basis. You can get hooked up now, too, and join both Buck and me and be a big part of helping to make the IFCJ able to do the work that they do. All you need to do is go to PrayIFCJ.org. You can send a prayer to people in the Holy Land, PrayIFCJ.org. 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
0: Welcome back in. 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
8: Okay, now speaking as a Christian, also former Sunday school teacher, one of the things that I had done is extensive studying on the teachings of Islam and the history of Islam. And this is not just a Jewish problem. When you have a group of people who are taught as a basic teaching, death to the non-believer, death to the infidel, that's a big problem.
0: Yeah, I agree. Thank you. Thank you for the call, Ken. I asked specifically for Jewish callers so we could hear inside Jewish conversations. I appreciate the fact that you are right about a lot of what you are saying. Let me see here. Dan in Southfield, Michigan, what are you hearing? What are you seeing in the Jewish community?
9: So I can say with absolute certainty that the Jewish community within Southfield is very concerned with Abdul Said's, candidacy.
0: What kind of conversations are happening? And for people who don't know Michigan, Southfield, I know it. My wife is from the Detroit area, so I know all these communities. Describe Southfield and its proximity to Dearborn, which is the Arab base.
9: Right. So ironically enough, I actually got married in Detroit, and it was actually in Dearborn where I got married. So I'm very familiar with the area. Southfield is primarily is very very Jewish community, and the people I speak to there are extremely concerned. First of all, most of them are Republicans. They want Mike Rogers in general because of his philosophies, but they're also very concerned regarding Mr. Said and his.
0: Do you think, Buck and I are having this debate, do you think Jewish voters are going to change their votes based on Abdul El-Sayed being the nominee?
9: I have not spoken to one Jewish voter who's going to support El-Sayed.
0: Okay, well, that helps, but you also said you knew a lot of Republicans. We got a bunch of people who still, I want to hear, again, the test. Can you pass the test? What do they do? He understood the assignment. That's the new phrase that's very popular with the kids. Can you understand the assignment? Jewish voters, what are conversations like? Take us into your world. This is a battleground race. Abdul El-Sayed hates Jewish people. Are Jewish people going to take note and not vote for him? Or are they going to continue to be Democrat loyalist? 877-282-2882 is the phone number. Call us, 877-282-2882. Buck, also, 800-282-2882. They should both work, by the way. When we come back, more craziness coming out of the WNBA plus Dolly Parton.
1: Speaking truth and having fun. Clay Travis and Buck Sexton.
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0: 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Heroes like United States Army Sergeant William McKenna. Motivated by the tragedy of 9/11, he enlisted and served two tours in Iraq, where he was exposed daily to toxic chemicals from burn pits.
10: Less than a year after returning from his final tour, William lost his life to T-cell lymphoma. He left behind his wife, Dina, and their two daughters. 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
0: In this 25th anniversary year of 9/11, we continue to see the lasting impact that day has on our heroes and their families. 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
14: News this hour at Town Hall. I'm Bob Agnew in Washington. An inflation measure closely watched by the Federal Reserve stayed elevated last month in the latest sign that many Americans are still struggling with higher prices. The Commerce Department reports that prices rose 3.7% in July compared with a year ago. Shrouded in secrecy, visited Moscow by CIA Director John Ratcliffe.
15: Ratcliffe held talks in Moscow with his intelligence counterparts. The rare visit comes at a time when relations with Washington remain strained over Russia's war in Ukraine. A Kremlin spokesman says Ratcliffe did not meet with President Putin, and there's been no comment from Washington. The Kremlin stresses that Russia-U.S. relations remain in a profound crisis. Their ties sank to Cold War lows after Moscow's 2022 invasion of Ukraine. Rich Thomason, Washington.
14: A prominent far-left influencer weighing in on Michigan's Democratic Senate nominee.
16: Socialist dreamer Hassan Piker says Michigan Senate candidate Abdul El-Sayed is not moderating his position on Israel. Piker told followers that some will claim El-Sayed is softening his stance, but that is not the case. Piker said he is the person being used to attack El-Sayed and that the candidate is handling criticism by focusing on addition in politics rather than subtraction. Willie Nelson, Washington.
14: Oil prices are falling on Wall Street.
17: I'm Damian Troisi, and this is Markets in a Minute. Stocks drifted in morning trading on Wall Street Wednesday. The S&P 500 index rose 0.1%. The Dow was mostly unchanged, and the Nasdaq Composite was also mostly unchanged. The muted trading followed a report that showed the rate of inflation remained stubbornly high in July. Another report showed economic growth was sluggish in spring. Wall Street is making relatively few big moves ahead of an earnings report coming from its most influential stock, Nvidia. The bond market is holding relatively steady. Oil prices continue to drop. Markets mostly rose in Europe and Asia. Damian Troisi, New York.
14: And you'll find more on these stories at townhall.com.
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21: 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The heat is on again. Southern Nevada once again under an extreme heat warning through at least Friday night, with the National Weather Service forecasting daytime highs between 108 and 112 degrees. That latest warning was issued Monday morning, just 12 hours after the previous extreme heat warning expired. This week's warning, the fourth in the past month alone. Now, the monsoon season, which runs from late June through September, has been almost non-existent here in Southern Nevada this year. Every Reed International Airport has recorded just 69 one-hundredths of an inch of rain so far, while the average for mid-August is normally more than 2.5 inches. Calling the potential cuts devastating, Nevada water officials have filed a lawsuit against the Trump administration. The lawsuit contends that the U.S. Bureau of Reclamation's plan unlawfully seeks to cut Nevada's allocation of river water by up to 70% over the next decade, while four states upstream of the Silver State are facing no mandatory cutbacks. That lawsuit comes just 3 days after the Trump administration released its final plan for the Colorado River, which met with immediate pushback from Nevada and Arizona water officials. Meanwhile, Nevada, one of the worst states to live in the country, so says a new study. The Wallet Hub study based its ranking on four main areas: affordability, economy, education, health, and safety. That study ranked the Silver State 45th out of the 50 states. New Mexico, it finished last, while Idaho was ranked as the best place to live in the U.S., followed by New Jersey, Wisconsin, Massachusetts, and New Hampshire. A recent study done by Consumer Affairs ranked Nevada as the sixth worst state in the country to move to. Take AM 670 with you wherever you go. 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
0: Welcome back in, Clay and Buck. Hour number two, Wednesday edition of the program. We appreciate all of you hanging out with us as we are rolling through the program here. We've been talking about Darlene Graham gets the win over Ralph Norman, 52-48. We're going to take your calls. We're talking about Abdul El-Sayed. I've got a quote here that I wanted to share on trucks that I read in the Wall Street Journal yesterday, I believe. That I think kind of gets to the essence here. Dolly Parton passing yesterday at the age of 80, just down the road from me here in Nashville. Enos Kanter, Freedom Band. Charles Barkley's got to take. Meta with a big tech settlement. We got a ton of different stories that we are chasing. Just off the top, Buck, before I hit some of this discussion point beyond there, Darlene Graham beats Ralph Norman 52-48. Donald Trump doesn't endorse at all. He sits out this race, says South Carolinians should be able to pick their next senator. I'm not going to weigh in, as he sometimes does. What's the outcome of this race in your mind? You want me to give you my take first?
2: Oh, I think without the Trump endorsement, she would lose for sure. I think she would have lost probably by double digits.
0: I say that Ralph Norman wins 55-45 at worst. He wins by double digits if Trump doesn't weigh in. So we sometimes ask, what is the impact of a Trump endorsement? In this race in particular, I think Darlene Graham loses by double digits if Trump sits it out. He said she's my pick, and she is now going to be, she is the senator, filling out the rest of this term, but she'll be on the ballot in November. I would expect her to win. And South Carolina, she's going to be the governor for the next 6 years. I would say this. She's going to need a lot of people to tell her what to do. And that's the choice South Carolina made. They said, hey, her last name is Graham. We like Lindsey Graham enough. President Trump said she's the pick. And as a result, you have a senator that, frankly, I don't think is able to do the job. And so is going to need a staff to tell her what to do. Now, Buck, I've told you this story before. On Capitol Hill, I have seen it regularly occur where senators or congressmen get on the phone with their staff and say, there's a vote coming up. I have no idea what to do. And they tell him or her, hey, just vote the way that this other person in your party is going to vote. That's your instruction. There are a lot of people in politics that have no idea what they're doing. So unfortunately, Darlene Graham has got a lot of company there. I wanted to read this quote for you about Abdul El-Sayed. This is from the Wall Street Journal yesterday. Earlier in the month, I'm reading from a column by William McGurn that was in yesterday's print edition of the Wall Street Journal. Earlier in the month, Mike Rogers released a video of himself tooling around Michigan in a cherry red vintage Ford pickup truck. A staffer for the El-Sayed campaign posted on X, Mike Rogers' campaign has the aesthetics of a 1960s white flight suburb and a KKK cross burning. This is a staffer for El-Sayed. Mike Rogers in Car Country posted a video of himself, again, in a cherry red vintage Ford pickup truck. Buck, a Ford pickup truck is probably the most popular vehicle in all of Michigan. The Ford F-150 may be the most popular vehicle in all of America in general. This guy, Abdul El-Sayed, as a famous rap song once said, he's not like us. And I do think that Michiganders, regardless of background, are being sold a bill of goods by Abdul El-Sayed. Now, we got some people who want to weigh in here. Mark in Livonia, Michigan, Jewish, and wants to weigh in on what he is hearing. What's the conversation like in the Jewish community in Livonia from your experience, Mark?
3: Well, I would say that at least 70% of the Jewish population here doesn't like him. But then, you know, I would say that, let's just say 95% of Democrats always vote Democrat, and maybe 90% Republican. And then there's that 15%. But there's one thing that I, you know, because my wife is Jewish, I'm not.
0: Okay.
3: And her family members are. So, but anyway, here's one thing. Nobody covers it. I couldn't understand it in any of the news media, and I try to hit all of it. He said that billionaires don't work. They just take their billions to make more billions. Do you remember that at all? That's what he said.
0: I mean, that's like Democrat orthodoxy.
2: Called the Tuesday for El-Sayed and his ilk.
3: Okay, so the Ford Motor Company here, along with the other billionaires that have saved Detroit and Michigan, because without them it would be nothing here. The Ford Motor Company invested $12 billion in the EVs because they were kind of pushed into it by the Biden administration. And then nobody was really buying them. I think it's only 10 or 13% of the of their vehicles, that, and they spend all this money and then they just scrapped it. I mean, they're still making them, but they, you know, it's not a big deal. But, you know, the Ford Motor Company spent $1 billion on the train station.
0: Yeah.
3: The Illich family spent almost $1 billion on the Fox Theater, which there's only four of them in the world. You could put that right up to Royal Albert Hall in England. Okay, without that, the riverfront, all this stuff, it's just incredible.
0: I think
3: so
0: that's a really good...
3: opens up a pizzeria, one pizzeria, I think in the 50s, and that's the Illich family, and now he's in 20 different countries. And all the people that they, you know, employ, and all... So all this billionaires don't pay their fair share. Any politician that says that shouldn't even wash the bathroom in a White House.
0: thank you for the argument. Detroit is a great example. I'm glad he brought this up, Buck. The Gilbert family, Dan Gilbert, who I believe owns the Quicken Loans, they have basically rebuilt huge swaths of downtown Detroit. As he mentioned, the Illich family, they built a brand new arena. They've done everything. The Ford family, if you go to downtown Detroit now, and I realize a lot of people haven't been, and certainly the popular perception of Detroit is not positive.
2: Downtown I did watch Detroit, the RoboCop movies growing up, so that was rough for Detroit.
0: Downtown Detroit now compared to 20 years ago when I started going to downtown Detroit when I was dating my wife, it is a billion times better, and it's directly connected to all of these billionaires in Michigan saying, let's fix this area. I think it's a great call.
2: So if you're talking about what people are doing that are, who are billionaires and how they're helping people, first of all, there's the productivity of the things. You know, I do think at some level, also, Clay, we've been having a very honest conversation, an important conversation about data centers. And I would note, I give our friend Jesse Kelly credit for this. I've seen some others saying it, but he just came out and said it. You know, if you're building a data center somewhere for Google, if you're going to do this out somewhere that, you know, maybe Google, it feels like it's a little bit intrusive to some of the locals, meet with the locals, be like, hey, guys, we promise you it's not going to, you know, mess up your quality of life because we'll address A, B, and C. And what do you need? You want a brand new school and a brand new sports stadium to go with it? You need to the point about revitalizing downtown Detroit. Like, there are ways that these companies can make it worth the while. I mean, we had a guy calling yesterday. He's like, I got a lot of land. I would love a data center.
0: Yeah.
2: There should be a pretty, they've just been really bad at the, I think they thought, the data center people thought, let's just stay low key on this and just sort of do it because we don't want to ruffle feathers. I think it's probably now, because it's become a big issue, a better approach to say, hey, if we're going to come into the community, here are the jobs we're bringing, here are the benefits we're bringing, and also what can we do to show that we want to be a helpful member of this community and not just provide the AI so that we can keep, like, the drone swarms from China from destroying all of Taiwan and then destroying the global economy with it because of our semiconductor needs there. That's, you know, that's a big jump there, but you got what I'm saying? Elon Musk's companies, Clay, what do you think all of them together, what would you guess the employment of people for companies that Elon Musk effectively built all from scratch?
0: I think it's like 250,000, 225,000, something like that. What's the number?
2: The number that I got off of AI was 165,000, I think,
0: okay,
2: is the estimate. But, okay, whatever, 165,000 people.
0: That would not be employed but for Elon Musk being born.
2: Correct. And then how many people work for Jeff Bezos? I'll just say this one because this is, I would not have gotten this one. Amazon, Jeff Bezos' company, employs about 1.6 million people.
0: Crazy.
2: 1.6 million full-time, part-time, and seasonal roles. Now, you could say, oh, well, I just care about, you know, I care about full-time jobs. Blue Origin, which is his SpaceX, I wouldn't say copycat, but kind of, his space exploration company. 10,000 people working for that space exploration company. Now, you would say, well, why does, think about all those people. They have income, health benefits, purpose day to day in their work and all the rest of things because of ultra billionaires.
10: Now, this is not to say there aren't billionaires who are exploitive and do things in the markets, and we get all that, right? It's not that private equity doesn't come in sometimes and ruin companies and strip them down and fire people. It does. But just like with the data centers, let's just tell both sides of the story. Let's just be honest. And that's what I think is so frustrating about there's this inherent hypocrisy with Democrats. They'll trash all of the productivity and all the good things, not just of capitalism and free markets to the degree that they even exist in this country. We should have freer markets. But Clay, they'll then tear down the concept of rich people, but they'll take checks from all these extremely rich people so that they can buy ad time in Michigan to talk about how much they want to tear down rich people.
0: Yeah.
10: You know what I mean? They play this game. You know, they'll love that Soros money. They love those Soros billions just flowing and flowing to all these. And now it's little mini-me Soros, the younger one, you know, funding all these NGOs and doing all this stuff. And they pretend like they're somehow above the money that they are all absolutely indulging in for their own political purposes. So I like us to have the honest conversations here and look at things in their totality, whether it's data centers, billionaires, or anything else, or Michigan and what you're saying about the downtown, by the way, and what billionaires have done there. And I just thought that was a really interesting call. So it got me down that whole pathway.
0: No, it's good. Let's get one more in Michigan here before we go to break. Phil in Southfield, Michigan. Fire away.
1: Yeah, hi. How you doing? Great show, by the way. So I have a lot of, contacts, and I'm part of the Orthodox community in Southfield. And from what I'm able to understand, the problem hasn't really been that people like El-Sayed. They don't. And they're somewhat afraid of him, but the problem has always been voter turnout. In the Orthodox community in particular, there's sort of a little bit of an attitude that, you know, God's in control, and therefore, you know, how we vote doesn't matter. God runs the world. And so voting really doesn't have much to do with anything. Unfortunately, that's a prevailing attitude amongst a lot of the Orthodox in Southfield. There has been an effort to change that. We had a lot of door knockers from the Jewish community trying to get people to come out and vote, knowing that they would not be voting for an El-Sayed, you know. So it's just a matter of turnout I think that could really make a difference.
0: Yeah, thank you. I mean, certainly we've seen this. This was what Scott Pressler was trying to do in Pennsylvania to such an extent, Buck, was he was going out and trying to get the Amish people to register to vote because so many Amish people traditionally are not going to vote. It won't surprise you. Amish people tend to be pretty conservative, as does the Orthodox Jewish community. You were talking about, Buck, last hour, the Jewish community. And I went to GW, which I think has almost the highest Jewish population of any university almost in the country that's not a Jewish university. And most of those individuals at GW are Jewish, but Jewish in culture, not in religion. And there's a big difference there that a lot of people don't spend a great deal of time on. Look, when you make a great discovery, it's worth sharing. And Good Ranchers is one of the ones that we love. 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
32: Here you come again.
0: Welcome back into Clay and Buck. Obviously, Dolly Parton in memoriam. Playing a little Dolly Parton coming in there. We have calls. We have a lot. I think our friend Carol Markowitz is going to join us, by the way, Clay. She's back. I'm not trying to blow up any spots here. The Markowitz family does like some of the best family travel. I mean, they go to all the cool places. I don't even know what the places are. I see the photos on Instagram. I'm like, oh, that place looks really beautiful. But she is back from her travels with her husband and three kids. And she will be joining us to talk about this issue in Michigan, among other things. I also, Clay, want to ask her about the Lindsey Clancy case, which is still getting a lot of attention.
2: Here we go. VIP email from Bob in Oakland County, Michigan. Rodgers has no chance. As Oakland County goes, so goes Michigan. Oakland County is not the same Oakland your wife grew up in, referring to Clay. I'm a 40-plus year Oakland County business owner. It is lost. Michigan Jews and UAW auto workers, active and retired, will never vote for a Republican. Trump was an anomaly. Wow.
0: I mean, I understand that there is a great deal of pessimism. What I would say in general is Mike Rogers lost by 15,000 votes. He lost by less than 1%. That means if 7,500 people had changed their mind on election day, he would be the senator right now. So, again, I have faith that this is a winnable race. But it's going to require there to be a new coalition of voters built. And one of the challenges that exists in general is a huge percentage, probably 95% of voters pay no attention to candidate quality at all and just vote brand. They're team Democrat, they're team Republican.
2: Jeff Johnson, the name you know.
0: That's right. Darlene Graham. My brother was a senator. You should vote for me. It worked.
2: Yep.
0: Got us.
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16: The Las Vegas Aviators opened a six-game series against the Sugar Land Space Cowboys at Las Vegas Ballpark on Tuesday. The Athletics AAA affiliate walked it off in the 10th inning for the 6-5 victory. The A's doubled up the Twins, 4-2 in Sacramento, to give them their third win in the last four games. For the fourth straight year, a Southern Nevada team has made it to Williamsport, Pennsylvania. And now, Henderson-based Paseo Verde Little League Baseball team is one win away from the U.S. championship game. They'll have to get by the Midwest champs from Iowa today. 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Jeanty suffered a sprained ankle in practice over the weekend.
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0: That's quite the music for our friend Carol Markowitz. We'll bring her in a sec.
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0: 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All right, we got a lot to get into with you, Carol. But before we ask you why Jewish people are voting for people who hate Jewish people, which we will get to in a moment, I want to ask you about this crazy Lindsey Clancy case, which everyone is talking about. And for the men out there that say, nobody's talking about this case, every woman on the planet is talking about this case. I understand that some men may not be paying attention to it, but when I look on television, it's always up on CNN, Fox News, MSNBC. What is going on here, Carol, and why do so many highly educated women seem to be making choices in who they decide to support that is just downright crazy to a lot of us?
20: It's a really huge issue. And I think the fact that women have gotten a pass for so long for this kind of crazy behavior needs to end here. It's not just that they're standing outside of a courtroom of a woman who murdered her three children and saying that they understand her. They're also standing outside of Luigi Mangione's courtroom.
0: Yes.
20: Saying that they understand him murdering somebody that he didn't know and had no effect on his life, and saying that he needs to be freed. They're also accusing, you know, Erica Kirk of having something to do with her husband's murder because Candace Owens told them so. There's a real problem with women being too online and falling in love with these conspiracy theories or with really dark forces online. And I think it needs to be a priority in fixing.
2: What is it with, though, I've seen Carol, and by the way, welcome back. I was telling everybody about, if you want to, give us some of your favorite destinations of the Markowitz travel schedule. Really, like, living the life over there. Every time I see you guys, everyone's just got, like, a drink with fruit in it and a beautiful backdrop. but sorry, back to a very different subject matter.
20: Yeah.
2: It was a bit of a digression. You see these women, I'll just give you an example. I saw a woman on TikTok this morning. And again, is she real? Meaning, she's a real person, but is she, you know, says she was a medical doctor, claims and her bio and all this, and seems to be, you know, on first glance, at least true. She's saying how, you know, we all support you, Lindsay, because we've all been there and we've all had like moments like this where we've, and I'm sitting here, I'm like, that cannot be true, right? Why are people going along with this? Like, what is the benefit they get from pretending that this woman didn't do, I think, the most awful thing a human being could possibly do, truly?
20: Right. It's so bizarre because, look, everybody acknowledges the early years are so hard when you have more than one baby, when you have one. It's very difficult. Those years where it's hard to, like, reason with your children are the most difficult years, I would say. And so, of course, it makes sense that women are struggling during that time. But to say that they understand the impulse to kill their children is so sickening. It's like, I mean, I understand the impulse to yell at your children. That's about where it would end with me. And I don't understand that they consider it acceptable. And I think about the opposite. If it was a man who had murdered his children and men were standing outside the courtroom being like, bro, I get it. What would the conversation be? It wouldn't be like, oh, you know, we really need to understand these men better. We need to understand what they're going through better. No, we'd be like, these people are crazy and we can't be listening to them.
0: Amen. All right, let's go to Jewish voters. We were just taking calls from Michigan Jewish people because I was curious, Abdul El-Sayed, but we've kind of had an Abdul El-Sayed test case already with Mamdani in New York City, who I think it's clear isn't particularly fond of Jewish people himself. His wife has basically said she hates Jewish people. She celebrated October 7th. What is going on here, Carol? Are Jewish voters changing their minds? What do you think the conversations are like? What would you tell Mike Rogers if he's trying to get to 50-50 in Michigan when it comes to Jewish voters?
20: It's so tough. I mean, liberal Jews, bane of my existence, guys. Like, really, lifelong, don't understand how Jews were ever liberals. I, as you know, was born in the Soviet Union. Soviet Jews who came to America are a very, very conservative bunch. I mean, the Vindman brothers notwithstanding. Mm-hmm. But in general, conservative, very conservative community. So we all didn't understand why Jews who had been in America for generations were liberal. And the thing is that they are just in a safety and security that they've never had challenged until now. And I have to say, I have seen movement in the Jewish vote. I did a deep dive into the numbers that Trump got in 2024 among the Jewish vote, and I think he got around 45% ultimately, even though a lot of the exit polls had some insane, you know, Kamala got 70% nonsense. It's still nowhere near enough, but it's a giant jump. And you see it in Florida, too. Jews in Florida are voting for Republicans at much higher rates than ever before. So I'm not hopeful necessarily, but it's also important to understand that a lot of these people who say that they're Jewish, they might have a relative who was Jewish three generations ago, and they say that just to get their kind of comment noticed. Oh, I'm Jewish, but yet I support somebody who hates Jews. That kind of thing goes viral fast, and everybody wants to go viral.
2: Yes, it is true that a lot of people, I think, Carol, deploy that as a credential so that they not only get to have more of a voice in this, but also can play a victim card when they choose to, right? It's like, my people have been so oppressed. Yes. It's like, really, like, you know, wealthy guy from the Upper West Side who has never been to Temple? Like, I feel like you're doing okay. But, you know, it all depends on how they're feeling in that moment. And I think that on this issue of Michigan specifically, the Democrat Party is going to try to run this. They've been doing it for a while, right? This game of there's room for as many Muslim Democrat voters in the Democrat Party as possible. Mm-hmm. And liberal Jews are going to be a backbone of the Democrat Party. And they're just going to do an enemy of my enemy is my friend thing with Republicans, I guess.
20: Right. I just don't think that's going to work. Not this time, not post October 7th. Is there some

0: degree, because I think we've underrated what the impacts of redistricting are going to be in Florida, for instance. I know in Tennessee, one Memphis area district is going to go back to the Republicans. There's only going to be around 20, it appears, actually contestable House district races. And so, if you split those 10-10, then Republicans would control. I think even if it were 12-8, I think Democrats need to get to 14 is the math I've seen on those 20. And then in the Senate, we've got a lot of battlegrounds. We'll see how it plays out. Are you optimistic, or do you think we're going to see a blue tsunami, a blue tide, whatever you would use as your metaphorical device?
1: Somewhere between you guys, I guess. I think that Republicans hold the Senate and lose the House. You're right, though, that the redistricting is going to make some serious difference this time. The thing is that Democrats aren't fully stupid, so they're running more moderate Democrats in areas that have been redistricted. So it is still going to be an uphill battle. Even in places like Florida, I think you're going to see more moderate Democrats in those districts. The thing is, they're still held down by, for example, the Florida U.S. Senate candidate, the one who beat Vindman, full-on communist. So are her coattails going to hurt Democrats in the state? They might. So we'll see what happens with that. But I think that Republicans are sort of on track to lose the House, and that could change because of the way Democrats are behaving at a national level. I think a lot of local candidates will suffer because of the Hassan Piker being attached to the Democratic brand and being all over the news saying all of his crazy things. I think that a lot of people will see that and be like, I'm not voting for the Democrats in this race. So we have a shot.
2: Carol, on to some other business, if I can. Was there anywhere that you went this summer that you would want to share with everybody as a great place to go, or anything you would? We just want to take everybody into the wonderful life of, I'm going to do it like the guy who used to do Lifestyles of the Rich and Famous, Carol Markowitz on her giant yacht in the Aegean. But I know that didn't really happen. But anything you want to share about your summer or fun with the kids?
1: We went to Israel, first time taking the kids. They had an amazing time. My history kid loved Jerusalem. My girl crazy youngest one loved Tel Aviv and the, girls on the beach. My daughter also Tel Aviv. we also did.
2: Can I tell you, that was my experience too as a young single guy in Israel. I love the history stuff in Jerusalem, and I love the parties in Tel Aviv.
0: What did it feel? Did it feel safe, by the way, Carol? I was there about a year, 18 months ago, something like that. Yeah. How did you feel with your family?
1: Completely, completely safe. We actually ran into Mike Huckabee in the airport on the way there. And
2: that's,
1: I was like,
2: funny.
1: You think it's going to be okay? And he's like, yeah, it's going to be fine. So it felt completely safe. It was a real lull, the summer in hostilities. So things felt really good. I also did this intense World War II trip with my middle son, which was super eye-opening, going to places like Normandy and Munich and hearing about Dwight Eisenhower making the decision to invade on D-Day based on weather. I mean, it was really, I learned a lot. It was really
2: Normandy, by the way, I haven't been,
0: it is the best. I got to tell you, I got to echo this. If you are a history fan, going to Normandy, did you take a private tour, Carol?
1: I did it through an organization called TPIF. I was like a guest on their trip, and it's an amazing organization.
0: My wife set it up.
1: But it was very intense.
0: Yeah, I was blown away. We got off the train in Normandy. We had an American, he lives in France, but his dad was American, spoke English really well is what I'm trying to get to. So we weren't trying to have a difficulty. Spent the whole day with us. One of the coolest things I've ever done. You have to go to Normandy if you are at all interested in military history. It's still, Carol, what stood out to me about that trip is it still looks basically the same. It's all farmland as it did if you look at pictures back in 1944 when the invasion happened.
1: And like when you hear, Europeans hate Americans, I'm like, not in Normandy. They don't.
0: Yeah,
1: they're
0: that's
1: flying
0: for sure.
1: American flags. They're saying thank you. They understand what America did for them. And it felt good to be appreciated. Plus, Normandy's like beautiful, oyster sucking, gorgeous, locale too. It's not just the history there. It's also this gorgeous part of France that I think gets kind of unmentioned.
2: Well, I think that sounds fantastic. And we still have to figure out a team trip here to go to Malta for my season.
1: Oh, yeah. I got Malta, the book you recommended about Malta.
2: Yeah.
0: Isn't everybody getting their...

0: passports in Malta, right? You can become a EU citizen. They'll sell it to you at Malta. Am I wrong about this, or is that happening?
1: I was just thinking of the Great Siege of Malta. I was not looking at this as like a way to evade taxes. But anyway,
0: I'm not saying it's a way to evade taxes. I think it's a way to get an EU passport and accounts to allow you to get everywhere. Although, if you have great tax avoidance strategies, I feel like those are useful for everybody.
1: Carol Markowitz, what are you doing on the show this week? Are you back? Did we take you off a vacation, or are you working again?
2: No, I'm back. Mary Catherine Hamm and I are rocking on normally. We have a Dolly tribute on tomorrow's show. We talk about the Meta lawsuit. You know, we got a lot of stuff going on. You absolutely should be listening to Normally and the Carol Markowitz Show.
0: Awesome. Well, can I say it as we go to break? We've got a big Wall Street Journal profile piece, I think, coming. And the podcast network has done over 500 million downloads, which is unbelievable.
2: Wow.
0: Big part of that. Yeah, I was like, wow, that's an incredible number. So big part of that is Carol and Mary Catherine Hamm. Go check out their show and get subscribed at the Clay and Buck Podcast Network, where, by the way, Buck, I will now, thank you, Carol. I will now have the Clay Travis Show popping in. 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

0: Welcome back in.
1: Yeah.
0: Oh, Clay and Buck. Buck has got a special guest who's having a special snack. If you are watching us right now on YouTube, we have got Speed, who is that? Is he eating a banana? It looks pretty appetizing.
2: Nana.
0: There.
2: He was demanding Nana in the break, so he's got some banana going on here. There we go, buddy.
0: And he loves your studio. Yeah. You were actually, not to cast aspersions here, saying that sometimes he might push buttons that lead to the studio not being turned on appropriately.
2: This has been, as you can imagine, a radio studio is full of fun lights and things at home that he likes to push. And so sometimes when we try to do this nationwide radio/podcast/video stream, it can be a little, it can require some last minute MacGyvering.
3: Dad, that's right.
2: He says, Dad. So he's hanging out. What are we talking about next, Clay? I'm going to hand it to you because
0: well,
2: I had to grab
0: it. We've got loaded lines. We've also got some great talkbacks. Let me hit some of these talkbacks here because I was just telling producer Greg he's got a bunch of them. Let's start with A. This is Bob in Groves, Texas.
4: Clay, as long as you keep driving a Tesla, your man card will never, ever be valid.
0: I'm sorry. The Tesla's amazing. I disagree. I think that I'm in the future and you're in the past. And my man card, man, it actually works everywhere as opposed to your 1960s man card. Tommy in Birmingham, cut B.
5: Buck, did you just say your elevator was out and you had to tote packages upstairs for your wife? Bless your little heart.
0: That's great.
6: Speaking truth and having fun. Clay Travis and Buck Sexton.
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9: News this hour at Town Hall. I'm Bob Agnew in Washington. The new Commerce Department report indicates U.S. economy remains sluggish.
10: The Commerce Department says the U.S. economy grew a sluggish 1.5% in the second quarter of this year, but spending stayed strong. Growth in the gross domestic product, the nation's output of goods and services, decelerated from 2.1% in the first quarter. The reason for the lackluster growth was imports, rising at a 12.5% annual pace in the second quarter, a lot of that being computer chips that support AI. Consumer spending increased at an annual healthy 3.4% from 0.5% the first quarter, but prices rose 3.7% in July compared to a year earlier. Donna Warder, Washington.
9: Another socialist just secured a Democrat Senate nomination. More on that growing trend from correspondent Willie Nelson.
11: Socialist Nikayla Jasmine Thomas has won the Democratic primary for U.S. Senate in Oklahoma. Thomas defeated more moderate candidate Jim Priest and will face Republican Kevin Hearn in November. In a recent interview, Thomas said capitalism is what's destroying our country right now. She starts the general election with a massive financial disadvantage against Hearn. Willie Nelson, Washington.
9: On Wall Street, slow going right now. The Dow is off 122 points. A high-tech NASDAQ off by about 42. From the Empire State Building to the White House, the tributes are flowing in for country music icon Dolly Parton, who passed away at the age of 80.
12: In New York, the Empire State Building lit up in pink sparkle lights in memory of Dolly Parton. The building announcing that at 9:25, as in 9:25 p.m., the lights would be turned on as a tribute to her hit movie and song, 9 to 5. President Trump ordering American flags to be flown at half staff in honor of the iconic country music singer who passed after a brief and private battle with cancer. Laura Winters reporting.
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17: 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The heat is on again. Southern Nevada once again under an extreme heat warning through at least Friday night, with the National Weather Service forecasting daytime highs between 108 and 112 degrees. That latest warning was issued Monday morning, just 12 hours after the previous extreme heat warning expired. This week's warning, the fourth in the past month alone. Now, the monsoon season, which runs from late June through September, has been almost non-existent here in Southern Nevada this year. Harry Reid International Airport has recorded just 69 one-hundredths of an inch of rain so far, while the average for mid-August is normally more than 2.5 inches. Calling the potential cuts devastating, Nevada water officials have filed a lawsuit against the Trump administration. The lawsuit contends that the U.S. Bureau of Reclamation's plan unlawfully seeks to cut Nevada's allocation of river water by up to 70% over the next decade. while four states upstream of the Silver State are facing no mandatory cutbacks. That lawsuit comes just 3 days after the Trump administration released its final plan for the Colorado River, which met with immediate pushback from Nevada and Arizona water officials. Meanwhile, Nevada, one of the worst states to live in the country, so says a new study. The Wallet Hub study based its ranking on four main areas: affordability, economy, education, health, and safety. That study ranked the Silver State 45th out of the 50 states. New Mexico had finished last, while Idaho was ranked as the best place to live in the U.S., followed by New Jersey, Wisconsin, Massachusetts, and New Hampshire. A recent study done by Consumer Affairs ranked Nevada as the sixth worst state in the country to move to. Take AM 670 with you wherever you go. 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

0: Welcome back in to Clay and Buck. Third hour kicks off right now. Great to be here with all of you across America. Clay, we have not yet talked about the WNBA today. And I don't want anyone to think that you have been kidnapped and some Clay imposter is here talking about non-WNBA for 3 hours. That would just be too much. People would be worried. There are some new voices, or new in the news cycle, voices weighing in on this one that we shall get to. Here is Charles Barkley, known for, one, being a truly great player, a Hall of Famer, I believe, in his own time, and somebody who was in that conversation just behind Michael Jordan when Michael was at his peak as one of the best players in the league, because I did used to watch the NBA back then. Here is Charles Barkley weighing in on the WNBA issue. This is cut 9. Play it.
1: I've said it, and I'm going to say it again. People, they can get out, get mad, whatever. I'm always support my gay friends. I'm always support my transgender friends. Under no circumstances do I think men should compete against women. I did not agree with that. I don't go back and forth yelling with people. I told you, I'm disappointed in Adam Silver. I love Adam Silver. He's amazing. I like Kathy a lot. They should have said this 3 weeks ago. It's called the WNBA. We're not going to discuss this. We're not going to turn it loose to the jackasses on the internet. We're going to say the WNBA is for women, and we're not going to discuss it again. I'm disappointed at Adam and Kathy. Like, you just say it. Just say it.
0: I mean, he's correct there. We still, though, need the what is a woman question answered, I guess, at some level. I think Charles Barkley would answer it as an adult human female or something along those lines. But Clay, they go along with this. And there are people who now, I knew this was going to happen. There are people who, instead of addressing the issue, are attacking Inez Kanter Freedom. So it's not about whether he's right or wrong. They're going ad hominem on him. Former NBA player here, Jason Williams. This is cut 10. Listen to this.
2: Enes Kanter, stupid. What the f*** he doing, dog? Seriously. Why does he want to play with women? Why does he need attention? Just do a podcast or some Why does he want to play with girls? You want to play with girls, bro? The f*** out of here. You're 6'10", like 270. I mean, come on, dog. Like, there's no need for that. No, you know what I mean? Come on.
3: Yes.
0: So Jason Williams has entirely...
2: I hope they let him enter the draft and nobody picks his ass.
0: Okay, he Jason Williams has entirely missed the point.
4: Actually, he gets it, but he's too dumb to recognize it. Because
0: that's what I mean
4: said,
0: by missing it.
4: Yeah, well, but I mean, he actually makes the argument of why it's absurd without realizing that he's making the argument of why it's absurd. So he did miss the point, but I think he's too dumb to see the point. Would be another. I guess we're kind of agreeing here because he's 6'10", 270, and he's a dude. He's ridiculing the absurdity of allowing men to compete in women's sports. Something that I think Jason Williams would understand if somebody took his pea brain and they actually said to him, here are the steps under which you need to follow. By the way, the Jason Williams take is not uncommon, Buck. There's a lot of people who are unable to understand argument. That's different than disagreeing with an argument. Jason Williams actually agrees 100% with Enes Kanter and isn't able to understand that. And so he went on his podcast and attacked Enes Kanter for having the same opinions as him because somebody needs to walk him through step by step what exactly Enes Kanter is doing. And by the way, I would say the same thing about Charlamagne the God, distributed, very successful show as a part of the iHeartMedia network. But he also is totally missing the point. As he makes this case, watch, listen.
5: He says he's 11. Doing all of this because he wants to protect women. Yeah, so you go into a space built around women, a league played by women, a workplace where women are doing their jobs, and you create a situation where one of the women playing basketball ends up arguing with you. And now the headline coming out of the game isn't about the women's basketball game, it's about you in this Kanter Freedom. Okay, how did protecting women become making yourself the main character in women's spaces? That's what I don't understand, all right? You don't protect women's spaces by walking into women's spaces and making the whole damn space about you, okay? If you have to manufacture the crisis you're warning everybody about, okay, if your activism requires you to manufacture the very crisis you claim to be fighting against, then you're not raising awareness to a problem. You actually are the problem.
0: Yeah, I disagree with Mr. The God on this one.
4: That's a better argument than Jason Williams made, at least, because Jason Williams didn't even understand the argument he was making. He's arguing, Charlemagne is, that Enos Kanter is creating this situation. This is really what the debate is about, to the extent there is one. The WNBA has created this situation. They have refused to say women should only be playing in the Women's National Basketball Association. All they had to do was adopt the same policy as the WTA, as the International Olympic Committee, as the NCAA, and this would all go away. Enos Kanter is shining a spotlight on the absurdity of a league that basically exists to fulfill identity politics worldviews.
0: So something we haven't talked about, this is just an idea that I have. You have said, Clay, that there may be biological males already, or mm-hmm. people with some biological, let's just say, I'm trying to think of the peculiarity, differentiation, because you can get it. There are these there are situations where you have, intersex individual by gender, and I'm not an expert in this, but there are things. That is not what the trans movement is about, to be clear. The trans movement is, if you really, really, really think you're a woman, you're a woman. That's actually what the trans movement. It's not you actually were born with a vestigial penis and a vagina, which can happen. It used to be called the hermaphrodite, right? Anyway.
4: It's a genetic abnormality, as all genetic abnormalities can occur. Sometimes it can occur in the gender space. That's different than, hey, I am a boy, and now I'm going to become a girl, or vice versa.
0: But also, at some level, like in society, we have to recognize when something is so very, very rare, helmet companies are not discriminating against conjoined twins. Conjoined twins are incredibly rare, right? Where you have two heads that are essentially, you know what I'm saying? Like, there are things that just happen biologically that I think they used to be called Siamese twins, but we're not supposed to say that anymore. I think it's now the preferred nomenclature, I believe, is conjoined twins. That's the whole thing.
4: Twins was offensive.
0: I think so, yes. Because they're not actually from, because there were famous conjoined twins, I assume, from Siam and, from Asia. And long story short, who cares? Point is, I'll just jump in with the who cares there. Point is, Clay, I actually am starting to think something else. And tell me if this is crazy. I'm going to add another layer here. There, because of our entertainment culture that we have, there are a lot of women who I will see commenting online that, this woman could kick any guy's ass or something in a fight. You know, they'll see like a female martial artist who can do some fancy kicks and they'll think, oh, well, like she could beat up, almost any guy or something. And that is not true. But women, there are a lot of women, I'm not saying all women, a lot of women don't understand the physical, differentiation here, especially when it comes to violence.
4: Yes.
0: Between men and women. Is it possible that there are a lot of women in the WNBA who have become delusional about their ability to compete against men, that they actually think, meaning that if there was, like, they think that they could handle having a trans player because they're so good that it wouldn't make much. Do you see what I'm saying? It wouldn't make much difference. Like this player who yelled at Enos Freedom, did she think, yeah, Enos could actually play against us and I would light him up. I would, with my jump shot all that stuff. Is that possible?
4: Are they so delusional that they think biology doesn't matter anymore? Or are they committed to such a worldview that they have to say things that they know are untrue to remain in the good graces of that worldview? It's a fascinating question. I think the reason why the WNBA, but let me just kind of jump in here easily for people who don't know, the WTA, the IOC, and the NCAA are taking a swab, they wipe your cheek, they test it, and if you are XX, which is female, you are never required to ever test your gender again. It's a one-time test to prove that you are female. I look at it logically, Buck, and I'm curious on your take, and you were saying that I have said this before. I think that the WNBA must have players that will not test XXXX if they give them this cheek swab. And that is the only thing that makes sense to me for why they would not just put in the same policy as the WTA, the IOC, and the NCAA. And for people out there, there has been a famous woman, she ran as a woman, track person in the Olympics, Caster Semenya, that is actually not XX. Right?
3: She is intersex. Yes.
4: But has many masculine characteristics and much higher testosterone levels than any woman could ever have.
3: This is the reality, is that intersex, you know, we should have Carol Hoven on, who wrote the testosterone book. But anyway, we should have her on, because talking about this stuff would be fascinating with somebody who really is like a true scientific gender expert.
4: And also the implications. Yeah.
3: The implications of testosterone. And it, by the way, there's all these tests they've run. Jordan Peterson, very famously, in one of his books, I think it was 10 Rules for Life, talked about lobsters that were given testosterone and how they are like more, you know, assertive. And there's all this, you know, that animals that have more testosterone in the animal kingdom, no surprise, tend toward dominance and being assertive. On this issue, Clay, I think a lot of this is, I got on the intersex thing for a second. They always lean one way, is my point. They're always more, you know, there's usually a dominant, I don't know how else to say this other than the science, there's a dominant genitalia and a physical, and they kind of pick male or female at birth. And that is sort of the genesis as well for gender assigned at birth, because they say, well, in that case, we are sort of assigning a gender. So this is I think it's a 1 in 100,000 sort of thing. It's incredibly rare, but it does happen. Obviously, in the other 100,000, it's a boy, it's a girl, it's obvious, everybody knows. So that's where part of this gets a little bit messier.
4: That's where I think it's happening. And let me also add this too, Buck. This only exists in women's sports. So women's sports, because having high levels of testosterone or being intersex would allow you to dominate. And again, you can go look up the Caster Semenya thing. I think the WNBA might have intersex players that they know would not actually pass an XX test. And that would be humiliating for those players because they've been identifying as female and they aren't actually XX from a chromosomal perspective, which gives them a tremendous biological advantage in women's sports, like the Caster Semenya example. I can't conceive of why they wouldn't do a basic cheek swab test in the WNBA and put this to rest forever. And say only women are allowed to compete in our league. And so that's one of the questions that I have. Maybe they have people who are not biologically female competing potentially.
3: You just don't think that the league has 95% of women who are believe the trans stuff? At least they believe the trans stuff in theory, not in practice, right? That's the thing.
4: Well, I mean,
3: they want to say
4: that they're basically a political organization more than they're a sports league, because they're willing to destroy their sports league based on their political beliefs.
3: I think that's what it is. I actually don't think that they have a bunch of, like, you know,
4: intergender, intersex,
3: mix up downstairs situations there. I think they actually have people that just are ideological. They have women who want to say, we are LGBTQ. The T is part of our group, even if we're the L's, not the T's, and we're not going to let the T's be cast out because we're the L's.
4: That could very well be true. They got some Barry Manilow voices in the WNBA.
3: So you know the WNBA better than me, to be fair.
4: There are some people that I have heard talk, and I have, like, if you heard them talking on this radio show and I introduced them as Mrs., you would be like, That is not a chick.
3: Let me ask you something. Do they drug test them for testosterone currently? Do you know?
4: Well, this is what I'm writing about tomorrow, Buck, because they have had a female player who identifies, had top surgery, and identifies as male, and she is playing in the league. The only way you can become male is by pumping your body full of testosterone. I also think this is why their standard for women is potentially a legal mess, because if you're letting women pump their bodies full of testosterone, chop their boobs off, and still play, even though they identify as men, which they have been doing, that is a mess too.
3: Okay, so you did that. Okay, we got to dig into this. I didn't know that was going on. That is crazy town.
4: Yes.
3: That is.
4: Oh,
3: that
4: yeah. That's going. I'm writing about that tomorrow. They've had a player for years that is female, identifying as male, that chopped her boobs off.
3: Is that going to be in this new great sports site, Sport and State?
4: That is going to be at the new great sports site, sportandstate.com, which all of you should bookmark, because I don't think, frankly, any other sports site would write that story.
3: So I just had Baby Speed on my lap, for those of you watching on YouTube, and because he's my first and is our first baby, I just think he's the greatest thing in the entire world. I know all of you are parents, know your kids, just the most blessed, incredible thing, the touch of God at your fingertips whenever you're with your kids. And we want that for everybody who is trying to have a kid and everybody who is pregnant right now. And that's where preborn comes in, because a lot of women are scared. They weren't planning to get pregnant. They have people around them, society maybe even pushing them toward abortion. This is where preborn steps in and says, let's let you meet the baby in your womb. And they have an ultrasound that they offer in all their clinics as part of that process of just meeting your baby. 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
4: All right, we have some phenomenal talkbacks, and we have a ton of great calls. We're going to get to both of those when we return on this next break. And we have a phenomenal clip that producer Greg has found. When I told you that Jason Williams, by the way, that is the former white point guard basketball player, for those of you who remember him, he actually agrees with everything Enos Kanter has said, but he's not smart enough to realize what Enos Kanter is doing. I'll lay it out for you when we come back. 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
28: For the fourth straight year, a Southern Nevada team has made it to Williamsport, Pennsylvania. And now, Henderson-based Paseo Verde Little League Baseball team is one win away from the U.S. Championship game. They'll have to get by the Midwest champs from Iowa today. First pitch is at noon and will be streamed on the ESPN app. The Las Vegas Aviators opened a six-game series against the Sugar Land Space Cowboys at Las Vegas Ballpark on Tuesday. The Athletics AAA affiliate walked it off in the 10th inning for the 6-5 victory. The A's doubled up the Twins 4-2 in Sacramento to give them their third win in the last four games. As the Raiders prep for tomorrow's preseason finale against the 49ers, first-year head coach Clint Kubiak isn't ready to say whether Ashton Jeanty will be available for the season opener on September 13th. Jeanty suffered a sprained ankle in practice over the weekend.
9: The biggest sports report is brought to you by
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4: Welcome back in here to Clay and Buck today. A lot of audio in memoriam for the great Dolly Parton, who passed away and I know was beloved by so many of you, probably all, or almost all of you. And understandably so, an incredible life, incredible career, and an amazing body of work, and also a lot of beautiful Christian charity done for people, you know, godly acts for kids. In particular, Clay mentioned the library. I'm a huge fan of books for kids, books for everyone, books in the home, reading. By the way, that is one thing, Clay, AI will not be able to read for you. It may be able to write for people, but people need to be reading themselves. You need to be training your own computer, the AI between your ears,
3: And the single best way to do that, starting at the earliest possible age, is reading. It is books of one kind or another. So,
2: amen.
3: Really, really important. Let's dive in. Oh, wait. Before we dive into your calls and talkbacks, just a quick update here. So that fellow Jason Williams, who played for the Sacramento Kings had a moment there in the NBA where he was a bit of a pop culture sensation for a minute.
4: Yes.
3: Was known affectionately as, quote, White Chocolate. That was Correct. His name, White Chocolate.
4: White point guard for people out there who remember him back in the day.
3: But he was very dismissive of Enes Freedom. And then he also, though, back in 2025 on his podcast, this is Cut 28, said this.
10: 1994, DuPont High School in West Virginia would beat the WNBA All-Star team today.
3: Clay, he is making the Clay Travis argument on his own podcast, which is the point of the whole thing. But to my point, I think he missed the point.
4: He doesn't understand that he's actually on the same side as Enes Kanter. And yes. I may be more used to this because this is not going to stun people. Athletes are not the greatest arguers on the planet. And sometimes you'll... By the way, some of you may have been in marriages like this where you're actually arguing the same side. And then you try to say, wait, I think we're agreeing here. And then you start arguing over the tone of the point that you are making, that you are on the same side. Point is, sometimes people just like to argue and they aren't even aware that they're actually arguing against the position that they're actually making or for the position that they're actually. And I think Jason Williams in this context actually agrees with everything Enes Kanter is saying. And he is not understanding the absurd hyperbole of Enes Kanter's argument extending to the point to say that he is a woman.
3: Chuck in Staten Island, the reddest of the five boroughs. What's going on, Chuck?
11: All of these conversations about Lindsey Clancy, they've neglected one word, hormones. I mean, with all this talk about what's a woman, I haven't heard one conversation dealing with all of the swings that women go through, like giving birth or when they get pregnant. And none of the doctors, nobody seems to have treated her with hormone replacement. All I heard was drugs. That's terrible.
4: I have no idea. Thank you for the call. This is why, to me, this story should be one that is very simple. If you kill your kids, you go to prison for the rest of your life. I don't care what excuse you have. Period. And then we don't need to go into, Carol Markowitz mentioned it, but there is no world in which men would ever, any man listening to us right now, regardless of what mental demons a dad might be going through, and Lord knows there's lots of them out there, no man is showing up on the side of the road to cheer a husband or father, maybe both, who kills three kids with an exercise band. There is no man who will do that, period.
3: I mean, no man who did that would probably survive very long in prison if he wasn't executed for it, to be honest with you. And people that hurt kids are overwhelmingly the targets of violence from other inmates, as we know. If you're a child killer in prison, you are very likely to
4: be... By the way, as you should be. This is one that the prisoners get right. If you kill a kid and you're in prison, I got no issue with guys in prison deciding we're taking you out.
3: Honestly, that is a common thing that happens.
4: Yes.
3: Let's, on the hormone thing and everything else, guys, people get super depressed or people have hormonal issues or whatever, and they can't get out of bed. They even consider self-harm, all these things, which self-harm is never the answer. But meaning suicide, but all of these things at some level, Clay, I get how somebody might think I can't go on. I get that. It's never the right answer. You know, find God, find your family, find people who love you. Like, it's never the right answer. But I can understand how somebody gets there, especially with
12: massive grief in their life, or maybe it's biochemical, maybe they're just
4: major deep, physical, you know, health issues, right? I mean, there are lots of things on your
12: chronic
4: own
12: pain
4: individual
12: that, you know,
4: level.
12: Yeah,
4: yes.
12: Yeah. I understand why somebody with, you know, a terminal cancer diagnosis who's just going to spend a lot of time in pain might be thinking, I don't want to go. I understand. I will never understand anybody who harms their own children. And when I say understand, even in the darkest moment that you have as a human being, your first impulse should be, I may not go on, but I'm not going to stop my children from going on. I can
4: see all that. And that's why I wish we just went away with all excuses. You can make an argument after you put her in prison for the rest of her life. Hey, maybe she would be better off in an insane asylum or a mental health hospital unit. All those things are things that can be examined by people in the punishment punitive phase. But the idea that there is a defense, to me, should be taken off the table. You kill kids, you're done for.
12: And also, and everyone online all of a sudden becomes an expert on this stuff. But you know, one thing, Clay, I'll say that because a lot of our combat veterans, Morocco and Afghanistan, came back with really serious PTSD, there I think has been a much broader societal understanding of the need for psychiatric assistance, even for a lot of those guys come back, and this is true. I mean, the ones that saw really heavy combat, the ones that had psychological wounds, and they ended up being put on some either an SSRI or an SNRI or something like that to help them at least transition. Some of them get off it, some stay on it longer, because some of that stuff can be a useful tool in that process. I only bring this up because there seems to be this thing of this, and this is a huge departure from our vets with PTSD, but I'm just saying, medicating people as a tool to assist their mental health is actually, in some cases, very, very good medicine. There's a reason doctors do it, and it gives people their lives back. And that doesn't, the right wing, everyone's like, oh, but this person was on. Okay, people can be over-medicated, yes. The dosage is always the poison, yes. All that remains true. But people look at a situation like this, they say, well, the medicine's made her do it. And this is where I go, hold on a second. The medicines she's on are meant to try to help her. The medicines that she's on don't make millions of other people. Now, she might have been on, she was on something of like a crazy cocktail, from what I understand, of a lot of different things. But it doesn't make them homicidal lunatics who murder their own children. So to take away her agency and blame it on a

0: like this in our criminal justice system. Let's see. Rod in Orange County, California. Rod, fire away.
1: Good day to both of you gentlemen. Listen, I'm a pretty simple guy, and this whole gender confusion thing, you know, poor Dolly Parton, you know, God rest her soul. But here's a tip. If you've got lady parts that are similar to what Dolly Parton had, chances are real good you're a woman. And my question is, I've been listening to this woman debate now for years, but there's never been a debate of what a man is. And why is that? And I think the reason why is because if you got a gender confusion problem and you're a woman, whatever you're doing is in secret. So why does your secret and why does your imagination have to affect the entire world on what we're supposed to believe a woman is?
0: Thank you for the call.
1: Do you have an answer to that?
0: Yeah, I have an answer. Women who pretend they are men are in no way able to dominate men's spaces. That's the answer.
2: Yeah, in fact,
0: right?
2: If anything, they're pitied. No, there's no woman who thinks she's a man that other men go, wow, that's a dude.
0: They can't actually make men's sports teams, right? Men aspire to be bigger, stronger, faster than we are as a gender. No man aspires to be smaller, weaker, and slower than he actually is. Women who pretend to be men. I mean, the best example of this is actually the Ellen Page to Elliot Page. Ellen Page was a cute, successful actress. Elliot Page is universally ridiculed. That video, I felt bad for him. Him, her, whatever. Like, he looks like the kid in Big wearing a suit when, like, Ellen Page is cute. She was a pretty girl. And then Elliot Page is just a really tiny dude. And so, look.
2: You know the left was upset about her role in Juno, right, because she had the baby.
0: Yeah, oh, yeah.
2: The Democrats, anytime a woman is pregnant and making a decision in any pop culture, any movie, any TV show, Democrats get upset if she actually has the baby.
0: But
2: it's demonic stuff.
0: It's also just men won't do. There's no first-year man that gets named Man of the Year. Men do not aspire to be wimpier than we are. Most women who identify as men are much wimpier, punier, smaller than the average man. The man who identifies as a woman is a monster.
2: Yes.
0: There's almost no six-foot women. That's say nothing of muscles
2: if you
0: and everything else.
2: If you and I were changing in a locker room and Elliot Page walked in, we might be like, it's kind of an unusual day. We wouldn't be like, I'm worried for my physical safety.
0: Yes.
2: I mean, not at all. I mean, like, I'm quite honest with you. That's just reality. So
0: yes.
2: It's different with women. And they're, by the way, women who feel that way when some, you know, 200-pound man is in the locker room with them changing naked, they are right to be unnerved and concerned because they are at a physical disadvantage and they're already dealing with somebody who clearly has mental instability issues. So that's all, you know, this is all real. We'll come back into more of this, by the way, in a second. You know, when police searched the car of the man who assassinated a Minnesota lawmaker and her husband in their own home, they found a notebook inside a handwritten list of 11 websites, not weapon sites, data brokers. 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
11: Welcome back in. Clay and Buck, Dolly Parton with I'm going to get in trouble for saying her most iconic song of all time. The one that I think of when it comes to Dolly Parton is Jolene, as you hear it there in the background. I wanted to mention this, Buck, because I said it on social media. It's gotten a lot of attention. I went to a high school football game on Friday of last week in Nashville, my hometown. A 16-year-old kid named Cameron Frierson was shot and killed outside that game. My son was playing in the game. We left, thankfully. Everyone from his school was fine. Everyone from Pearl Cone was fine. But this kid is a local Nashville high school kid. He was murdered. They don't know who did it. If you know anything about that shooting, we got a lot of people who listen in the Nashville area. Shooter was in a white vehicle. There was a $5,000 reward. I saw that number. I couldn't believe it was that low. So I took it to $20,000. So look, can't get involved in everything, but I was at that game. This what appears to be a totally innocent 16-year-old kid named Cameron Frierson was killed in cold blood right after the game, just a few minutes after I drove away from that game, after the team that my son was on drove away. I want the person caught who did this. I've got now $15,000 that I have put out there to make it $20,000. So if you're listening in Nashville, I want this guy caught, and I'm trying to help out the best that I can. All right, we've got a lot of calls. Our buddy Light 'Em Up Linda, you want to weigh in on Lindsey Clancy? Fire away, Linda.
12: Yes, I do. So a man can't get away with this because that woman that you had on earlier said men can't get away with doing something like this, right? So all those pink shirt liberal women that are outside cheering her on, and being that they can't decide what a woman is, or they can't describe what a woman is or identify what a woman is, let's just prosecute her as a man.
11: Thank you. Light them up, Linda. Always got takes. I still owe her.
6: She's firing from the hip today. She's firing
11: from the hip, indeed. Let's see. I got a bunch of things here that I wanted to hit because they were funny, to try to take people into the weekend in a good mood. Let's see here. We are on cut C. Jerry in Westchester, New York.
9: He's comparing circumcision to castration or removal of the organs. Like, he doesn't understand the difference between a haircut and a beheading.
11: That's pretty funny. David in South Carolina, News Radio 94.3. Cut D.
13: Just want to say condolences to Clay Travis. One of the two things he believes in took a really big hit today with the loss of Dolly Parton. Rest in peace, Dolly. And Clay, I know you're not doing too well right now, so take care, bud.
11: Thank you, David. All right, Buck, these are both shots at you. You can play them fast, back-to-back. Scott in Arizona and Joe, E&F.
14: Hey, Scott from Vail, Arizona. Buck, it sounds like to me when you get a little older, you're going to be the kind of old man that's, hey, you kids, get off my lawn.
15: Clay, true. I think you're pretty normal when it comes to the noise thing. This is one of the issues that Buck is a huge Karen on. I mean, dude, you move from New York to Miami. You live in two of the biggest cities in America. The whole point of cities is noise.
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5: News this hour at Town Hall. I'm Bob Agnew in Washington. The parent company of Facebook and Instagram has reached a settlement in a lawsuit over teen social media addiction.
7: Meta has agreed to pay $17 billion and add child safety features to its Facebook and Instagram platforms, ending a federal trial in Oakland, California, over a lawsuit filed by 29 states over teen social media addiction. 47 states have filed claims. Meta was sued in 2023, states claiming it contributed to the youth mental health crisis by deliberately designing features that get children addicted to its platforms while hiding those features from the public, and that it was routinely collecting data on children under 13 without parents' consent. I'm Donna Warder.
5: U.S. Senator Darlene Graham won the Republican nomination to replace her late brother Lindsey on South Carolina's general election ballot, notching another win for President Trump, who threw his support behind her.
20: Mr. President, Lindsey truly loved you and viewed you as one of his closest friends. I appreciate that bond and appreciate all that you've done for our country. Our victory would not have been possible without you, and we are truly grateful.
5: In the state of Alaska, one of the winners in this week's primary is now being accused of trying to confuse voters.
7: Dan J. Sullivan has advanced to the general election for U.S. Senator in Alaska. He's a Republican, and he has the same name as the incumbent, Republican Senator Dan Sullivan, who also advanced following the August 18th primary. Dan J. Sullivan, a retired teacher, sued for a spot on the ballot and won after a judge invalidated a decision by a top state elections official who claimed that Dan J. Sullivan filed his candidacy to confuse voters. The Division of Elections listed Dan J. Sullivan on the ballot as Daniel J. Sullivan Jr. with no party affiliation. The current senator was listed as Dan S. Sullivan, Republican incumbent. I'm Donna Warder.
5: More at townhall.com.
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27: 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I'm Jim Dallas. Nevada water officials have filed a lawsuit against the Trump administration challenging its order to cut water use from the Colorado River. The lawsuit contends the U.S. Bureau of Reclamation's plan unlawfully seeks to cut Nevada's allocation of river water by up to more than 70% over the next decade. Well, four states upstream of the Silver State are facing no mandatory cutbacks. The lawsuit comes just 3 days after the administration released its final plan for the Colorado River, which met with immediate pushback from Nevada and Arizona water officials. The heat is on again. Southern Nevada is once again under an extreme heat warning through at least Friday night. The National Weather Service forecasting daytime highs between 108 and 112 degrees. The latest warning was issued Monday morning, just 2 hours after the previous extreme heat warning expired. This week's warning is the fourth in the past month. The monsoon season, which runs from June through September, has been almost non-existent this year. Harry Reid International Airport's only recorded 69 one-hundredths of an inch so far. The average through mid-August is normally about 2.5 inches.
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27: Work continues on the southbound border highway. That's from eastbound Flamingo to Interstate 11 North. The closed lane there is on the left side through December. And construction on Interstate 11, both directions. That's on the 11 between Southern Rancho and Rainbow.
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8: 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Our nation is back, bigger, better, richer, and stronger than ever before. 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The first duty of the American government is to protect American citizens, not illegal aliens. Look, nobody stands up. These people are crazy, I'm telling you. They're crazy.
9: That's the thing about crazy people. They don't know they're crazy. That's what makes them crazy. Number one.

0: Ladies and gentlemen, Kevin Wall.
1: So good to have you with us. It is live and local for a Wednesday, and we're continuing to track the wildfires up north. What does it all mean? I'll tell you what, let's do the check-in with Randy Thompson, political, a political consultant, but a champion for small business, and she joins us now. Randy, it's been a while. How you been?
2: I'm good, Kevin. How are you?
1: I'm good. Tell me what you're experiencing there in northern Nevada.
2: We've had a challenging couple of weeks. We've had actually four different wildfires in the Reno area. Over 100,000 acres have been burned between the Bug Fire and then the Hawk Fire that just completed. The Bug Fire had, unfortunately, one death. I think your listeners might be familiar with a man named Eddie Floyd and his wife, Sherry. They're very active in the conservative movement. They actually have a radio station up here. And Eddie and his wife were trying to evacuate and got surrounded by flames. Eddie is in the Davis burn unit, and Sherry passed away because of her burn. So it's very sad for us in the conservative group here to lose Sherry. And we're just all praying for Eddie Floyd. This fire, we've had 47 homes destroyed and 8 damaged, and one commercial. I think it was a storage unit that was burned up. But fortunately, the fire is now about 85% contained. So things are calming down. But we had a meeting. I had two meetings, actually, yesterday with the governor, one of them being for NFIB, our favorite small business people. And the governor says that right now there's about 30 fires going around our state. We have many fires up north in Elko and Winnemucca and Wells. So we are in high fire danger area. And for anybody that's out there, even in Vegas, you guys have them too. I'm really encouraging, and as you might know, I'm also the lobbyist for the Nevada Firearms Coalition PAC. And we are just telling our firearm-friendly people, do not go shooting outdoors right now. We are seeing fires being started accidentally by firearms. So please, if you want to go shoot guns, go to an indoor range.
1: let me just ask you, any indication that this original wildfire may have been set?
2: Yeah. Yeah, both of these wildfires were human-caused. We've heard that it was actually an arrow hunter who was hunting, and his arrow hit a rock and sparked the fire that started the Bug Fire. And then we understand that was possibly a recreational shooter that may have started the bug. That has not been, I mean, the hawk. That has not been confirmed, but it's our understanding that it was, because it started in a canyon. At an area that's known to actually have shooters go up and just target practice. So it's not a good time to go target practice in the middle of wildfire season.
1: What about the response from the government? Did you get a lot of support from the governor's office and from others?
2: Yes, the governor has been amazing. He pulled in the National Guard to provide air support. We have the Air Guard unit up here. They were actually doing fire suppression. They were actually having their planes with fire retardant. And we had the Army National Guard actually out patrolling the neighborhoods that have been evacuated, because as we've learned, people like to go to neighborhoods that are where empty homes are just waiting for them. So the governor was very responsive. Our sheriff was very responsive. And by declaring an emergency, we were able to get states support. So we've had firefighters from Idaho, Montana, California. We have firefighters from New Zealand and Australia that flew into Nevada for the Bug Fire and have stayed around. So we've had international support and an international response. And he has actually asked for federal support. And once you ask for federal support, then it's called the National Fire Agency, Interagency Group comes in. And they're the ones that coordinate the firefighters from out of state. So the governor's been great. Frankly, Governor Newsom's been good. The one time I would compliment Governor Newsom. So we've had some really great response. We have 815 firefighters on this Hawk Fire. So it was an amazing response. And the fact that it started on Saturday and it's now Wednesday and it's 85% contained just shows you that we have some amazing first responders, and we're so grateful for them.
1: Are you getting help from Southern Nevada?
2: Oh, yes. Yeah, we actually had one. We actually had one battalion coming up from Clark County. Mm-hmm.
1: Wow. Wow. Let me as long as we're talking about Southern Nevada and the state as a whole, we've got an election coming up in 69 days. And I guess my question is your thoughts on the mood of the state.
2: Well, you know, we still have an economic issue. We still have consumer sentiment that's concerned. As a small business owner myself, I see how things are really tight. People are very tight with their money right now. And there's this Wall Street indicator, the Walmart indicator. And Walmart is kind of that front line, how their sales go, so goes the nation kind of a thing. And Walmart had a pretty bad last quarter. So consumer sentiment's tough. Consumers are being tight with their money. So it is tough. The price of gas is tough. And I think Nevada really suffers because we're stuck with California pricing. So that is hurting our state. That's hurting our nation. And that is, I think, a concern to a lot of voters. But I also want to talk about some really good statistics under Governor Lombardo. Nevada is the number one state in job growth this past year. We're the number one state in wage growth. And we've actually been the number one in small business growth. We saw 89,000 new business registrations just last year. We have almost 452,000 registered business in Nevada right now. So Nevada is good in the sense of we're optimistic that we're going to start a business and we can keep it going. But the consumers are still a little gun shy, and we need to recognize that price sensitivity does matter. But the stock market has been so strong that those that are invested in the stock market are actually feeling a lot more comfortable. So you kind of have a haves and haves not a little bit. But overall, Nevada is really on strong footing from an economic point of view. But we have to understand that it's still kind of tight out there for the consumers. Food and gas prices are still up, and that is a concern.
1: I'm just curious, small businesses, have they been impacted by the wildfires?
2: Oh, yeah. We had numerous businesses up in the northwest area of Reno that just closed down. I know I had one friend that had an eye appointment she'd been waiting for 2 months, and the eye doctor closed down his office. So, yeah, we had a lot of small businesses. Luckily, they're back up and running today. All of our schools were closed on Monday. And today there's just 11 schools, but the first week of school up here, 8 of the schools had to, because of the bug fire, did not open. So our students and our parents who had to stay home because their kids couldn't go to school. So a lot of those small businesses, you know, they didn't open. I know that like St. Mary's Hospital up here, they had about 300 of their employees impacted by the fire. They've been staying at the hospital. So you've just seen a kind of a dramatic shift. About 40,000 people were under evacuation orders, and about 10,000 actually left their homes. So that's, I mean, you think about what do 10,000 people do when they have to find someplace else to live for a few days? So it has been very impactful. But luckily, I think employers understood, and hopefully nobody's losing their job over it. Otherwise, if they do, they're going to get some really bad PR. But we've had, you know, the hotels up here offering reduced rates for rooms. The Grand Sierra opened up their parking lot for people that had trailers to park in. So you've had a lot of impact on businesses, small and big. But you've also seen a community really coming together and support them.
1: Again, Randy Thompson joining us. My question is, with the election coming up, what is your sense of what consumers are facing? Is there light at the end of the tunnel? I mean, is that what we're looking at?
2: I think the light is there. I think the big issue really is the Iran conflict and the price of gas that hits there. I think America as a whole is actually really focused on building up our own oil reserves and getting refineries built back up and getting gas out there and lowering the rate, because we are a gas exporter now. Under this administration, we have actually boomed in our gas fields. So we have all of the parts in place. It's just every now and then there's that bump in the road that gets people a little concerned. And I think Iran really is a focus. But I'm comfortable that we're going to reelect Governor Lombardo, because he has done so much to bring Nevada into the 21st century. I mean, he has done so many regulations. He proposed I think, remember when he first got elected, he asked all of his agencies to look at reducing regulatory burdens. And there was significant, thousands of regulations were reviewed, and about 900 were actually implemented. 900 different regulations reduced or gotten rid of. And that has really helped small businesses. In our NFIB meeting yesterday, I heard from a lot of small business owners who thanked the governor for just one or two very simple little regulations that made a big difference in their lives. So I'm optimistic that we are going to be, keep Governor Lombardo there. And I just can't express how important it is to vote in the midterm election, because if everybody gets excited about going to vote for a president, and that excitement kind of dwindles off midterm. So it is so important that we reelect him, and that we reelect and reelect some of those people you have down in Vegas too. We have three seats in Vegas that are very important: Rafael Arroyo, Maria Thompson, and George Harris. If we could get those three seats, we flip the Senate. And then we have a really good shot at keeping Nevada business friendly.
1: I want to ask you, Aaron Ford has begun his TV. He's up on TV, at least here in Southern Nevada. Your reasons why Aaron Ford is bad for Nevada?
2: Well, the first thing that comes to mind was when he was the Senate Majority Leader, he had a bill to revoke the Castle Doctrine, which meant you could not legally protect your home if somebody came in and invaded it. And after the collapse of 2010, 2012, and the 2013 session, we provided the Castle Doctrine to your car, because a lot of people were living in their cars after that horrible recession. He tried to revoke Castle Doctrine, and I can't tell you how the firearms people specifically, because I'm the lobbyist for Nevada Firearms, how that impacted so many people. That's what he wants to do. He wants to protect criminals. And that's just one example of a bill. He was one of the biggest supporters for doing data center abatements. And now he's coming out and saying no more abatements for data centers. He's a flip-flopper. He is not consistent. He's just not a guy that will represent Nevada. He's much more progressive than I think a lot of us really recognize.
1: Aaron, or I'm sorry, Randy, it's always good visiting with you, and I urge you to be careful. By the way, can you smell the smoke? I mean, is it one of those wildfires?
2: Yeah, I did on Sunday and Monday. Today, no, because again, it's about 85% contained. But yeah, we had some very smoky skies. It's scary when you look up in the sky and you see this huge plume, and it's not a cloud. It is very, and this fire burned so quickly. I just pray that we're getting out of this season soon. We're praying for rain up here.
1: I'm with you, and I've got my fingers crossed as well. Always good to visit with you. If folks want to know more about what you're up to, where can they go?
2: randythompson.com, or you can always email me. I'm always happy to chat with people about any issues that deal with our elections, because it's important. Who you vote for matters.
1: Randy, always good. Thank you. We will talk again soon, okay?
2: I hope so. Thank you, Kevin. Appreciate it.
1: There you go. Randy Thompson, formerly of NFIB, now a political consultant. Stick around. More to do as we continue on AM 670 KMZQ.
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1: A lot of people believe he will be the next president of the United States. We're talking about Florida Governor Ron DeSantis. And I'll be honest with you, I don't doubt it, because Ron DeSantis may be the first one up with Marco Rubio tied up with government, J.D. Vance tied up with government. The one guy that won't be is probably Ron DeSantis. This is from a news conference, and it's interesting because he covers a lot of different, including the flock cameras.
16: Yeah, the flock cameras have really been a topic around the country. In fact, we've got a soundbite we want to share with a citizen from Arizona about how out of control, and that's exactly, as you mentioned, who knows? He's presidential material. He's the best governor in the country, I believe, Ron DeSantis. And he's being questioned about flock cameras.
13: So I think these cameras, the license plate readers, I think it's out of control. And this is something that in Florida, you know, our highway patrol, we have readers for like tolling by plate and things like that. Now, I've never supported the automatic tickets being sent if you're speeding. I think a human being has to do that. And so I've never embraced that. But and so this was something that was kind of out there in that vein. And then with this whole Flock situation, it's now being used not for tolling by plate or things like that, but for actual criminal surveillance. And so these are done by police departments and sheriff's departments by and large. I've asked for an overview of what's going on in state agencies. There are some, but it's a lot smaller than what we have at the local level. And so I'm all about having law enforcement have tools to be able to hold criminals accountable. I think that's important that we do that. And no one's been stronger on law enforcement than me. But I don't want to have this become a surveillance state. I don't want there to be a situation. And that's why we wanted an AI Bill of Rights. Remember, we were pushing for that because the Flock is artificial intelligence. So whether it's online with digital surveillance or whether it's with cameras, at what point are we just going to be free to be not have to deal with any of that? And so I think it needs to be overhauled for sure. I know New Hampshire did something that really kept it's interesting. They put something in a bill about using them on state, so the sheriffs and the police can use it on state right-of-ways. And I asked Jared, I said, well, what's is the state involved? State doesn't get any of the information or anything. It's just like they're doing it. So we don't even really know, you know, like the police department or whatever. And when I see like a police officer using this to track like an ex-girlfriend, I'm like, you know, what the hell's going on, you know, with this? So I think this has happened very quickly. I think people are right to be concerned. I wanted an AI Bill of Rights that could have addressed this and others, other issues. The Senate passed a product, and the House in Florida, they wouldn't even do anything about it. Now think about it. All the stuff online about how there's, I mean, I don't want to be in a situation where these tech companies, a handful of tech companies, know everything about you and know where you're going. And I know they collect a lot as it is, but I think it's going to get a lot worse unless we have some protections for the people in Florida. And so it's going to need to be, but the only way it could be dealt with is legislatively. This is not something that, you know, it's something that's being implemented primarily at the local level. And you're going to need the legislature to provide protections for people. So what I would say is if it's something you're concerned about, then I think you should talk to the people running for office, particularly for the legislature, and see. And I know New Hampshire has done something. And so I'm in the process of reviewing that because I think that would probably be a good place to start for us here. But this has happened very quickly. I mean, this is in the last few years. I mean, I think when I became governor, they had readers, but it was more to toll people going through the service plazas or the toll plazas, which, you know, honestly, we had a lot of tolls, toll roads when I became governor, and I wish we didn't have that many toll roads because you do a lot. That's why we did the toll relief here in Florida. We did a couple years in a row, 50% reduction. People were getting their bills cut in half. That was a good thing, and I'm glad that we were able to do that. But yeah, I think it's I think people are right to be concerned, and I think you got to have protections for people, but go after criminals, great. Let's all do that. But surveilling just regular Floridians' movements and how that data is used, you know, that's a bird of a different feather.
1: There you have it. Ron DeSantis, the governor of the great state of Florida. Take a quick break. More to come as we continue the Wednesday Hump Day edition of Live and Local on AM 670 KMZQ.
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15: The Las Vegas Aviators open a six-game series against the Sugar Land Space Cowboys Tuesday night at Las Vegas Ballpark. The Athletics AAA affiliate walked it off in the 10th for a 6-5 win. The A's doubled up the Twins 4-2 in Sacramento to give them their third win in their last four games. The Las Vegas Raiders wrapped up training camp on Tuesday at their practice facility in Henderson. First-year head coach Clint Kubiak isn't ready to confirm or deny running back Ashton Jeanty's availability for the season opener against the Dolphins on September 13th. He wasn't expected to see playing time in tomorrow's preseason finale against the 49ers at Allegiant Stadium. The Las Vegas Aces have a break in their schedule. They played on Sunday in Toronto. They'll play the same team on Friday at Michelob Ultra Arena. After that, we won't see them until September 18th when they finish out the final four games of the regular season.
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16: And at 12:33, as we check out your conditions, got an injury incident on the 215 westbound freeway off-ramp. That's at Green Valley Parkway in Henderson. Watch for an accident on the Southern Beltway, 215 West at Decatur, and another crash. This is on Interstate 11 southbound. That's at Decatur Boulevard. Now you're up to date with on-time traffic.
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1: The flock cameras have become an issue. And gentlemen, Jim, you've got some audio that should shed some light on what has become a rather contentious subject.
16: Yeah, there's a lot of people out there, and if you were with us a few minutes ago, we played some sound from the governor of Florida, Ron DeSantis, and how he's against the misuse. And it's a tool, and it helps a lot of these investigations into criminals. But what we're finding is the abuse that some people who are affiliated with law enforcement may be misusing them, trying to track down old girlfriends and things like that. So using a little bit of sarcasm, there was a citizen in Casa Grande, Arizona, that was at a city council meeting there, and he had a plan to use against the government. So, yeah, I've got some sound from that. See what you think. Give me a second here on the audio.
0: I've spent the last several months talking to people all over Casa Grande, and one thing keeps coming up: safety. So today I'm excited to announce a new company called Shepherd Safety. Our mission is simple: keep government officials and their families safe. We're launching satellites to watch over Casa Grande day and night. Our AI will monitor where government officials go, where they stop, who they meet with, and when they return home. We've already started collecting and building profiles on your vehicles, spouses' vehicles, children's vehicles, and other visual characteristics. We'll combine that information with publicly available data, Bluetooth signals, advertising IDs, vehicle information, commercial data sources, so our authorized users can replay the movements of every government official and their immediate family. There's no difference than the current flock safety capture systems. Everything will be stored securely, and only authorized users will have access. Local businesses will be invited to join our network so government officials can continue being protected while shopping, eating, or traveling throughout the city. Some of you might think this sounds invasive, and you may worry about abuse, you may worry about unauthorized access, tracking innocent people. We understand those concerns. After all, those are the exact same concerns of all the citizens. What, 864 now? Something like that. But we've been told not to worry, because if you're doing nothing wrong, you got nothing to hide. It's okay. You have no expectation of privacy in public. So if we track all your movement, put it up online, it's okay. Only authorized users will have access. We made that clear. And we're only going to store the data for 30 days, which is the footage. So it's no different from Flock. It's no problem. Privacy doesn't stop being important because someone says the word safety, okay? We shouldn't accept this level of surveillance, our elected officials and their families, and we shouldn't accept it for ourselves. Now, this is satire. I would never do this to you. Could I? Probably. But I wouldn't, because it's wrong. Just like what you guys are doing to us is wrong. I'm innocent. I don't do anything wrong. You're tracking and uploading my information, my movements, every day without my permission. And I don't appreciate it. And I'd like you to stop.
1: I like, again, satire. That's not going on.
16: That is a citizen of Casa Grande in Arizona, because they signed, it's a town of about 60,000 people. They signed a 10-year, $10 million contract with Flock, the Flock cameras. They went up almost overnight, alarming a lot of the citizens there. And they're just concerned. There's about 200 that are planned across the town there. But residents can't leave their own neighborhood on a paved road without getting logged into this Flock program. So they're a little concerned about it. It can be a tool to get the bad guys, but it also can be abused. That's what people are worried about.
1: And again, just so we're clear, this was satire.
16: Yes, I mean, he doesn't have a company that he's going to be using to spy on the politicians of his community. He was just using that as a little reminder to, hey, this is intrusive. Let's put it on you as well as what you're doing to the community.
1: And by the way, the idea of using it as public safety, the same could have been said of COVID. You know, we're doing all these things for your public safety.
16: Yeah. Oh, yeah. Hasn't really been in the news a lot, but there was an underling of Dr. Fauci that was convicted here just recently of a lot of things. This remdesivir, I may have mispronounced that, but the NIH was paying hospitals up to $3,000.
1: Yeah.
16: Every time they injected somebody with that stuff, and it was basically a kill shot. People who got the shots, you know, a lot of them died. So, wow. Yeah, put two and two together.
1: Stick around. More to do as we continue. It is Wednesday. It is Hump Day on AM 670 KMZQ.
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14: Remember the story we brought you a couple of weeks ago about a presidential trip to Turkey and how they had to evacuate the president of the United States onto another aircraft, not Air Force One. There's a follow-up to the story that is out there, and at least a couple of from the president's detail may be in trouble.
15: Yeah, there have been three Secret Service agents which have been placed on leave, and as a result of that, they there's an investigation going on because apparently word got out. It should not have gotten out. The Secret Service agents, I mean, they're at ground zero with the president. And apparently it leaked that he had taken that other flight when he was in Turkey. And the threat came, of course, from Iran. So he switched planes. And it shouldn't have been really out there for public consumption. So they're looking into these leaks. And this continues to happen. And the Secret Service, and we've talked about Dan Bongino and his history with the Secret Service and how it operates. And he's been critical of them as well, especially, you know, how many times has Trump's life been threatened that we know about?
14: Three or four.
15: Yeah, it's at least three, if not four. And things like this, they come out and you go, what are these people doing? I mean, they're supposed to be professional. And you sign these agreements. If you're a Secret Service and you're protecting the high

0: highest levels of government, then you cannot be a chatty Cathy, as they say. So don't be talking to the New York Times or MS Now or whatever liberal outlet just because you don't like the guy. I just can't imagine. And back to Mongino, he was on detail covering Barack Obama. He didn't agree with Barack Obama on much of anything, but he was a professional. And that's what we need from these people who are under investigation right now, working for the working for the government. So, you know, this is something that we're definitely going to hopefully get to the bottom of, and somebody who leaked this will pay a price, whether it's their job or whether it's fine or whether the Justice Department needs to get involved. That remains to be seen. But right now, three of these Secret Service agents are under investigation, and they've been placed on administrative leave.
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0: It is live and local. Jim Dallas along with Kevin Wall as we wind down hour one for Midweek Wednesday. And I got to tell you, Kevin, I saw that we know that we lost a great one in Dolly Parton yesterday. Well, Barry Manilow is in the news today. Apparently, he has canceled his weekend performances at the Westgate here in Las Vegas due to technical and vocal problems. That's a direct quote. Now the singer has announced that he won't be back on stage until October. Now,
1: wow.
0: He had some 29 shows during a 68-day summer tour, and according to his press release, he needs to take a quick break. So, that's something. Yeah, the newly canceled shows are going to be August 27th through the 29th, September 17th through the 19th, and September 24th through the 26th. So you can get your money back on that. But he's 83 years old, and he came back to Las Vegas to perform on July 9th after cancellations because he's recovering from lung cancer surgery. So can you believe that he's been at the Westgate for 21 years?
1: That's incredible.
0: He actually,
1: that's incredible.
0: And there's a statue there at the Westgate. I used to go there all the time till they started ripping me off with with parking. But there's a Elvis Presley statue that's in the lobby there at the Westgate Hotel because he performed over, I think it was over 800 different performances in a row. So believe it or not, Barry Manilow has broken Elvis Presley's record there at the Westgate, if you can believe that. I mean, it takes a lot of years to accumulate, 800 plus shows. But Barry, one of the best and one of a kind. We wish him the best.
2: Stick around. We got a lot to do. Believe it or not, we are 69 days away from an election. This is going to get interesting with DSA and different things like that. We'll be talking about that coming up in our next hour as we continue on AM 670 KMZQ, where news is next.

0: support transparency in government, right?
1: Oh, yeah, definitely. I mean, there are tax dollars, right?
0: So when local governments decide how much to, say, pay police officers or when they set the salaries for teachers, you think those discussions should be open to the public, right?
1: Oh, yeah, actually, I'd like to be in that meeting to give my two cents.
0: Well, what if I told you that currently, when local governments meet with union leaders to have those discussions, it all happens behind closed doors?
1: What? What do you mean, behind closed doors?
0: In Nevada, public sector union negotiations are exempt from the state's open meeting laws. The entire process is closed to the public. Even as a public employee, you would not be allowed to see what they're negotiating.
1: Wow. How much we're going to pay teachers and police seems like a pretty big discussion to keep hidden from taxpayers.
0: Better government begins with more transparency, not less. 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This has been a public service announcement from the Nevada Policy Research Institute, a 501c3 nonprofit.
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3: News this hour at Town Hall. I'm Bob Agnew in Washington. Major trial involving Meta has ended with a settlement.
4: Meta has agreed to pay $17 billion and add child safety measures to its Facebook and Instagram platforms to end a landmark trial over teen social media addiction and settle claims filed by 47 states. William Tong is Connecticut's attorney general.
5: Meta, Instagram, Facebook, and its peers in the industry, TikTok, Snapchat, YouTube, have for years strip mine the souls of America's children for money.
4: California Attorney General Rob Bonta says the changes will protect children. The deal cut short the trial, which was expected to see CEO Mark Zuckerberg take the stand before a jury in federal court in California.
3: And that is Ed Donahue reporting. A top U.S. intelligence official just made a rare and surprise visit to Russia. More on that from correspondent Willie Nelson.
6: CIA Director John Ratcliffe traveled to Moscow on a previously unannounced trip. Ratcliffe's plane spent several hours on the ground in the Russian capital before departing. It is his first visit to Moscow since taking office and the highest-level trip by a Trump administration official to Russia this year. Ukrainian officials were informed of the visit. Analysts say Ratcliffe may have delivered a message from the administration. Willie Nelson, Washington.
3: The Fed's preferred inflation gauge shows that core prices rose at an annual rate of 3.3% in July. More on that from correspondent Bernie Bennett.
7: Prices consumers pay for a variety of goods and services rose slightly in July, according to the Federal Reserve's main inflation gauge. The Commerce Department reported Wednesday that the Personal Consumption Expenditures Price Index, which the Fed uses as its preferred forecasting tool, increased to seasonally adjusted 0.2% for the month, putting the annual inflation rate at 3.7%. Both were 0.1 percentage points above the Dow Jones consensus. The report also shows that personal income rose 0.4%, while spending increased 0.2%, both stronger than expected. Bernie Bennett in Washington.
3: More on these stories at townhall.com.
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10: 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I'm Jim Dallas. Nevada water officials have filed a lawsuit against the Trump administration challenging its order to cut water use from the Colorado River. The lawsuit contends the U.S. Bureau of Reclamation's plan unlawfully seeks to cut Nevada's allocation of river water by up to more than 70% over the next decade. While four states upstream of the Silver State are facing no mandatory cutbacks, the lawsuit comes just 3 days after the administration released its final plan for the Colorado River, which met with immediate pushback from Nevada and Arizona water officials. The heat is on again. Southern Nevada is once again under an extreme heat warning through at least Friday night. The National Weather Service forecasting daytime highs between 108 and 112 degrees. The latest warning was issued Monday morning, just 2 hours after the previous extreme heat warning expired. This week's warning is the fourth in the past month. The monsoon season, which runs from June through September, has been almost non-existent this year. Harry Reid International Airport's only recorded 69 one-hundredths of an inch so far. The average through mid-August is normally about 2.5 inches.
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10: Work continues on the southbound border highway. That's from eastbound Flamingo to Interstate 11 North. The closed lane there is on the left side through December. And construction on Interstate 11, both directions. That's on the 11 between Southern Rancho and Rainbow.
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14: Our nation is back, bigger, better, richer, and stronger than ever before. 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The first duty of the American government is to protect American citizens, not illegal aliens. Look, nobody stands up. These people are crazy, I'm telling you. They're crazy.
15: That's the thing about crazy people. They don't know they're crazy. That's what makes them crazy. Number one.

0: Ladies and gentlemen, Kevin Wall.
1: Hour number two, live and local. Good to have you with us on this Wednesday. Always good to have him on, and that's why we have him on about once a week. He is Nick Poche. He is the Western Regional Communications Director for the RNC, and he joins us just back from the Freedom 250. What was that like?
2: Hey, Kevin. First of all, as always, thanks for having me. It was probably one of the coolest things that I've ever seen. You're here in the nation's capital. You've got crowds that are excited like nothing else. The president was there at the festivities, cabinet officials, elected officials, cars, high speeds running around the nation's capital, visuals that you only see in movies. It was a once-in-a-lifetime experience. I don't think we'll ever see anything like it again. It was really, really cool.
1: Was there any, I mean, this is Washington, D.C., there's always a protest of some sort. Was there any, I mean, I didn't see on TV any stuff like that. Was it all positive?
2: This is the only event so far that everybody across the aisle, the far left, the right, everybody in the center in the city was all 100% in favor of it. It's the only event that has been tied to the administration in any way that hasn't seen a protest in D.C. During, I think, either of the Trump presidencies. So it truly was a very unique, special moment for the city.
1: I'm curious. I saw Muriel Bowser, the mayor of D.C., and she was nothing but positive. It was great.
2: Yeah. Yeah, no, and for everybody at home, the good mayor is not exactly the president's biggest fan. I'm sure you would have to pry a positive word out of her about the president. But, you know, when he proposed this idea, she thought it was the greatest thing in the world. And, you know, it speaks to a bit about why Republican policies work. You know, Trump has spent a good amount of time restoring our nation's capital to being a place that everyone in the country can be proud of. You know, when he got here, there were monuments in disrepair. There was algae and weeds growing in the reflecting pool. You know, there was crime all over the place. But the president said it doesn't have to be that way. And Republicans know it doesn't have to be that way. And so they cleaned up the streets, got rid of the crime. We have the lowest crime rates that are falling in almost all of recorded history. The monuments got repaired. Things like the fountains got cleaned up and are operating again. And so that we could have an event like this, which really, you know, made people in the city proud to live here. It was beautiful. It was just people who loved America and were happy to be there. And that's the sort of leadership that you see here in Nevada as well, where, you know, the governor is making sure that crime is down, that we have less drugs running through our communities. And the result of which is what you see, which is a community where people can come together, can go out in public, can, you know, live life and be proud of their community, and everyone's much happier when it's that way.
1: I'm just curious, will there be another Freedom 250?
2: In 250 years, but it'll be called Freedom 500.
1: is there talk of another race?
2: You know, I believe the mayor said that she'd be open to the idea, but, you know, I got to tell you, part of me wants it to be that sort of once-in-a-lifetime event. But, like, listen, if there is, I'm all for it, and I will come back, and I will come visit every single time. I know that Vegas does one as well, but they only do it once a year. We can't. Too much cake is a problem. Too many races in the city would be too much. But it was certainly something I would love to see again, and I hope it does happen again.
1: Again, Nick Poche joining us from the RNC. Tell me, with the race behind us now and an election ahead of us, what is your sense of what you're hearing from all across the state of Nevada?
2: You know, the issues that people want to talk about are the issues that Republicans have been leading on. You know, the race that just happened is an example of Republican policies going right when it comes to public safety. You can't have, you know, these big events if your community is in danger, if you're worried about what's going to happen with your family after hours, when you focus on just those fundamentals right there, you can have success. People are concerned about the cost of living, which is why the Trump tax cuts, no tax on tip, no tax on overtime. For our seniors on fixed incomes, no tax on Social Security is a game-changing policy. And what we're hearing here is that a lot of people really like those policies. But at the same time, they're not necessarily connecting them as much as everybody would like to the work that Republicans are doing. So what I would tell everybody listening at home, if you've got a neighbor, you got a friend who likes those things but doesn't necessarily seem super political, don't assume they know who did that for them. Let them know who did that for them. Remind them that they have that extra money in their pocket, that their Social Security is no longer being taxed because of Republicans. And then remind them that Democrats were the ones sitting there saying that, oh, you don't need that. Susie Lee called it crumbs while she was walking around with a $100,000 handbag. So, you know, these people are out of touch. They're elitists. And that's what we're basically hearing, is that people want people who are working for them in Congress, and that's what Republicans are doing.
1: Let me just ask you, as far as money is concerned, is there going to be a lot of RNC money floating its way back to Nevada?
2: There's going to be a lot of Republican money floating from all over the place. There are about six or seven different major pots of money. There's the institutional money, so the RNC is one of those. Then the you know, the NRCC, that's the House of Representatives guys. The NRSC is not going to be playing this year, but the RGA, the Governors Association, is. The super PACs are there. And one of the things that is a really positive sign for us is that, you know, people like to talk, but money, when you see the money that is being invested in those committees from donors, from people who are excited about Republicans are doing for them, we are outraising the Democrats. Now, Democrats are always going to be able to find more money, but we've never been this far ahead this late into the cycle. It's a really positive sign that there's a lot of momentum and enthusiasm for our Republican candidates. So you're going to see, for everybody who doesn't like political ads, I hate to tell you, you're going to see it quite a lot of them in the next couple of weeks. So keep an eye on your airwaves, your TV, on the radio. You'll be seeing a lot.
1: I want to ask you about Get Out the Vote. Is there any evidence you have that there is a Get Out the Vote message, that there is a Get Out the Vote effort to get people to the polls? Mm-hmm.
2: Yeah, the RNC is already on the ground. We have a bunch of field organizers, as well as a state director. We have an election integrity unit, which is a bunch of lawyers who have volunteered their time for the cause because they believe their elections should be safe, secure, and that every American vote, but only American votes, should be counting, operating in the state, and they have been for months. The other committees as well have bodies on the ground. They're working to get that organization set up before we head into that kind of long sprint from September, October to Election Day. If you're interested, anybody listening, from getting involved or seeing what's what, I highly encourage you to reach out to one of the campaigns or your local county parties to get involved or just see what's going on. And you'll see there's a lot of dedicated patriots who love this country who are just going to roll up their sleeves, get to work, remind everyone that's voting. But I'd also tell everybody listening, don't just rely on the people doing a bunch of work. If you can't volunteer your time, you can pick up the phone and call two or three of your friends that you know that are with us and remind them that voting is important. You can knock on the door of your neighbor, even if it's just one person, and take them to the polls with you or remind them that they should be returning their mail ballot. Whatever it is, every little bit helps. Every person can help a bit, and we're thankful for all of it. We're thankful for all of our volunteers. So you're going to see a real energetic Get Out the Vote operation running through the finish line all the way through Election Day.
1: I know the Supreme Court gave the Trump administration a huge gift relative to mail-in ballots. Can you give us the broad strokes of what the Supremes did?
2: Yeah, so the structural argument that, you know, Democrats have been making you know, the big top-level argument is that we can have these vote-by-mail systems, but we don't have to tell you anything about who the ballots are going to, that we don't have to tell you anything about what we're doing to make sure that the ballots are making it to the right addresses, that the addresses are accurate with our voters, also, and a bunch of other things beside. So they basically wanted their, you know, they wanted it one way, but they didn't want to anybody checking to make sure that it was that way. And what the Supreme Court said, that it is not an infringement for the federal government to come over and say, hey, we would like to verify that what you say is happening is what's happening. And that relates to everything the RNC and our election integrity program is doing across the board. So this was a big win. We're fighting in lawsuits, almost 200 across the nation so far, making sure that people's voter rolls are cleaned up, that they're accurately reflecting the information that they should. The Trump administration obviously flagged that there were a whole bunch of non-citizens on the voter rolls here, which is a major issue and needs to be adjudicated. I should say potentially non-citizens on the voter rolls, and some, you know, the Secretary of State had to admit there was at least a couple hundred of which were the case. And we're chasing all of that down. And we make sure to keep our eye on the ball about the small stuff, too. There was a story recently about 36 or so ballots that got misplaced or lost in the recent primary election. And the thing is, those 36 people, maybe you might sit there and say, hey, that doesn't seem like that big of a problem. But there are elections every year that get decided by margins as small as 5 votes within the last 4 years for Congress, municipal elections, which get decided by 1 vote. It's important that every American has the confidence to know that only American citizens are voting in their elections, but that every American citizen who has the right to vote and does has their vote counted and counted properly, and that's what we're focused on. It was really heartening to see the Supreme Court come down and say, no, we can have some common sense here. We can verify what's going on.
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2: Number one thing I would tell everybody is get engaged. Talk to your neighbors, talk to your friends, you know, like-minded individuals. Make sure they all know who is doing what for them and who's not doing it. Get involved with your local Republican Party, your county party, a local campaign. We're all marching to the beat of the same drum to get like-minded people out to the polls. You know, follow your favorite political figures on social media. Share their stuff. Let people know what's going on, you know. You don't have to work for hours a day on it, but even a little bit, 2 minutes, spreading the good word, letting somebody know about something might be the difference between, you know, an election win or election defeat. And the stakes are pretty high. You know, we've already had people say that we want to repeal tax cuts on Social Security. So they want to raise taxes on Social Security payments for seniors. They want to raise taxes on tips. They want to raise taxes on overtime. They want to go back to the disastrous open border policies and soft on crime policies that wrecked our communities and made us feel less safe. We can't have that. And the only way to stop it is if you get involved, even if it's just a little bit, even if it's just one thing you do a week. Every little bit matters. Every little bit helps. And we thank everybody who volunteers their time.
1: Nick, in our final couple of minutes, what is going to get done between now and the end of the year? Are we going to have the Save America Act passed? Or is it going to die?
2: You know, one of the only things I've learned is that prognosticating what happens in the pell-mell sprint between, you know, that kind of start of what is called August recess and Election Day is kind of like trying to predict what a bunch of cats are going to do in a room. They're going to be running all over the place. It's almost impossible to figure out what they're going to be doing. But I will tell you this, never say never, never give up hope. You know, for everything that we're trying to get through, I know that this is still a priority, and it is shameful that in the Senate, the delegation is blocking the bill. You know, you've got Democrats just, even though 87% of Americans are supporting common sense voter ID, you've got Democrats, including our delegation, blocking that bill for no other reason than they've got Trump derangement syndrome. It's ridiculous. You know, but at the same time, elections have consequences, right? If they do all this obstruction and then they don't get their way, what happens is you'll start hearing them sing a different tune because they all want to save their seats and not be on the wrong side of an election. As somebody who's won a few, lost a few, there's nothing worse than waking up on election morning and feeling like you could have done something different and won. And, you know, so what I would say is, like, if you're concerned about those issues, best thing you can do is elect Republicans up and, you know, from the top of the ballot to the bottom of the ballot.
1: Nick, thanks so much, man. Always good to get with you. We'll do it again next week, okay?
2: Absolutely, sir. You have a good one.
1: There you go. Nick Poche, Western Regional Communications Director, and he's right. Get engaged. That, and you don't have to get married to get engaged. Trust me. Stick around. 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
1: I always love it when we turn to Gentleman Jim for good news, that we have so much bad news. And over the last couple of days with the death of Dolly Parton and all, it's neat to get some good news. And Jim, you've got one.
13: Yeah, there was a 16-year-old Florida girl. She is a good Samaritan, and there's no age restrictions for being a good Samaritan. She's from Marietta High School in northern Florida, about an hour northwest of Tallahassee in the Florida Panhandle. She was coming home from school, driving her car. She's 16. She's licensed. And she sees this big plume of smoke in the air. And she said, well, you know, that doesn't look like it's a tree fire or something like that. Well, she kind of sped up a little bit of urgency. And she saw that there was this elderly gentleman. He was in a camper, like one of those campers that you see in trailer parks. He was trying to get down the stairs to get out of this burning camper, and he couldn't do that. So she didn't hesitate. She drove up into the driveway where this camper was. With the elderly gentleman, 99 years old, by the way.
1: Whoa.
13: Yes. So, and he couldn't get out. So, you know, she said that the adrenaline kicked in for her, and she just went and grabbed the guy and, put his arm around her neck and pulled him to safety to get him out of that camper. So, it's good to see something like this, Kevin, because how many people do you know that say, I don't want to get involved? I mean, you know, that's not my thing. Hey, I'll call 911, but that is not going to help the elderly gentleman and his life. So she saved his life, and she's only 16 years old, and I think it says a lot about her parents and about her character and her willingness to help others. So,
1: that is great.
13: Little pat on the back to this 16-year-old girl. Her name is Avery Carmichael. And I wonder, Kevin, if maybe she'll get a call from the president.
1: I would not be as surprised if a White House visit is in her future. Isn't that great, though?
13: It's just, great that, as cynical as we get in our old age, we can look back and say, humanity still does exist.
1: Indeed. Stick around. We got a lot more to do as we continue on this hump day edition of Live and Local on AM 670 KMZQ.
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16: The Las Vegas Raiders wrapped up training camp on Tuesday at their practice facility in Henderson. First-year head coach Clint Kubiak isn't ready to confirm or deny running back Ashton Gentry's availability for the season opener against the Dolphins on September 13th. He wasn't expected to see playing time in tomorrow's preseason finale against the 49ers at Allegiant Stadium. The Las Vegas Aviators opened a six-game series against the Sugar Land Space Cowboys Cowboys Tuesday night at Las Vegas Ballpark. The Athletics AAA affiliate walked it off in the 10th for a 6-5 win. The A's doubled up the Twins 4-2 in Sacramento to give them their third win in their last four games. The Las Vegas Aces have a break in their schedule. They played on Sunday in Toronto. They'll play the same team on Friday at Michelob Ultra Arena. After that, we won't see them until September 18th when they finish out the final four games of the regular season.
3: The Vegas Sports Report is brought to you by
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13: And a 132, again, an injury incident there on Rafael Rivera Way at Rainbow. That's in the early stage. Watch for a road hazard. That's westbound Summerlin Parkway at Rampart, good part of town. And crashes 11 southbound at Galleria and Interstate 15 north. That's at Silverado Ranch. Now you're up to date with on-time traffic.
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1: We've got a billion plus dollar settlement in the Meta lawsuit. And Jim, this is one for the record books.
13: Yeah, there were a lot of parents that they're concerned about the welfare of their children. And Meta was basically encouraging a lot of these youngsters to go online, and they had to make an agreement with the Justice Department, multi-billion. And we have some sound from Jonathan Turley. Of course, he is the great contributor to Fox News, and just an incredible mind. Here he is on Fox just about an hour or two ago.
0: Well, this is seismic. It's going to be something of a dinner gong for both states and plaintiff attorneys, and I think that Meta knows that. But in many ways, for the company, this is still chump change. I mean, this is a company that makes a huge amount of money. And when you reach a settlement like this, we've seen, for example, in the tobacco settlement, that these companies actually don't end up losing money because of the benefits in the market in resolving litigation. Their stock tends to go up, and they're able to cover these losses. So this is a calculated move by Meta, which has been saying it's been trying to reform these apps to try to create these new barriers for children. And I think that they view this as a better way to go.
2: Can I jump in real quick, Jonathan, because there was one other thing. So it's $16.6 billion, yes, but it also requires Meta to create these additional tools for parents and guardians to help protect their children online. I don't have exact details. We had the Attorney General of Kentucky, I believe, who was here last week trying to explain this to us. But at least there will be, in addition to the money, perhaps something that could help this situation.
0: No, I think in fairness to the 29 states that brought this lawsuit, there is a commitment here to change the app, to change this software, to create greater protections. The issue here for Meta was that legally they had some very good arguments to make here. The line between what's an addictive and what's a popular product is often hard to define. They could have litigated this, but it would have cost them a lot of money. Mm-hmm. You know, I'm not dismissing the importance of the lawsuit, but for a company the size of Meta, yeah, it's like monopoly money. Maybe literally so, according to some critics, they made this amount of money like just a minute ago.
4: Jonathan, going through the details of the settlement, at least the details we have so far, on top of that $16 billion, some of the guardrails that Dana was talking about, Meta is going to have to impose daily limits and nighttime blocks for teenage users of their social media platforms, which again are Facebook, Instagram, and WhatsApp. I mean, we were talking about tens of millions potentially of teenagers and young people who use these platforms. As a result of this settlement, it's going to resolve all state claims. $2.2 billion is going to go to the state of California. Just talk about the reverberating impacts, mm-hmm, you believe this settlement is going to have.
0: Well, this is going to bring a lot more lawsuits against a lot more companies. You know, Meta was sort of the capital ship in this armada for social media companies, and it's going back to port, you know, so that's going to leave a lot of companies out there more vulnerable. We saw the same thing happen with the opioid litigation when some of the key companies decided to settle. It created this cascading failure for these companies. It was harder for the remaining companies to litigate. And I think that you're going to see that. You're also going to see these other states that are not part of the 29 saying, hey, we have issues here as well, and we have our own needs. They're going to look at a couple billion dollars going to California and saying, that sounds pretty good to us. So it's going to lead to more litigation. This is a rational choice for Meta. I mean, I think that Meta, mm-hmm, understood it had good legal arguments, but that they also understood that they had to change their products. They're facing more litigation over everything from suicides to child abuse. And even if they didn't lose in litigation, they'd lose through legislation. So I think that they're making an effort here to see if they can just try to tie this off and, mm-hmm, make some changes.
2: To that point, two things. One, in a settlement like this, isn't it usual that the party being sued, the defendant would not have to admit any wrongdoing, right? So you make the payment, but you don't actually say, I created these tools to get your children addicted. And the second part of that question is, This settlement comes just before we expected Mark Zuckerberg to take the stand. And this now prevents him from having to do that.
0: Yes. And, you know, that might have, you know, been part of this calculation. Often when these companies look at this, they have legal counsel and also financial counsel saying, look, for $16 million, it's not going to make a real difference in our portfolio. In fact, we'll probably make that back in terms of market benefits. In terms of changing a product, we're going to do that anyway. It comes at a cost then of bringing out more plaintiffs' attorneys. I can promise you that this morning, plaintiffs' attorneys are waking up to a new brave world, and they're going to look for these other companies, and states are going to look to see if they've been left out. These were 29 states. There are 50 states in this union.
4: Mm. Yeah, Jonathan, because of that, because there were more than two dozen states who were suing Meta, there were experts who were projecting that Meta's losses in this trial, their exposure, could be north of $1 trillion if things went in like a worst case scenario for them. So do you think this is their way of stopping the bleeding right now and avoiding potentially a much darker future down the road?
0: I think it is. Meta is sitting on a fortune, and they're making a fortune every day. They're making a fortune right now. So the financial aspects to this is not particularly daunting. In fact, I don't even think it concentrated their minds much. And since they're going to do these product changes, they're going to do that as well. But also Meta have these products that people love. People love social media, and so do young people. And there's still going to be this unanswered question. I was very skeptical about aspects of this lawsuit. I think it was hard for me to see where we would draw the line between products that are uniquely popular and products that are so-called addictive. And what Meta's doing here is saying, look, let's focus on the group that we're concerned with in this litigation, that is children. We will do what we can. But the fact is that this is a ubiquitous product. I'm not too sure how much these fixes are going to fix the problem.
2: Right.
0: The problem is that this is a technology that it really sucks people into, social media. Mm-hmm. And it's going to still be there, and much like alcohol and tobacco are still there.
2: You know, we just had yesterday, we had Jonathan.
1: There you have it, Jonathan Turley, shedding light on this huge multi-billion dollar deal. 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
6: Raiders have to wait until tomorrow to play, but we're going to be talking, sports anyway.
7: Yeah, well, what we've got here is we're all, you know, seasoned, and we've been around for a while. We've been football fans for a while, and we all remember the Washington Redskins' name, right?
6: And they're still the Redskins. They will always be the Redskins.
7: They'll always be the Redskins for me, too. And for a lot of people who are Washington football fans, they, too, are Redskins fans, as opposed to the Commander's name.
6: Ugh.
7: Yeah, I know. I guess they had to come up with something. They couldn't go with the Washington football team forever. But that's what they settled on, the Commanders. Well, the reason this is a story today is because they are going to be selling some Washington Redskins T-shirts and gear in their team store, with the logo of the Washington Redskins. According to Eric Flack of the radio station there, WUSA, in Washington, he said the reason that they're doing this, and, you know, I'm not a trademark lawyer. I don't know if we have any listeners that are trademark lawyers, but under trademark law, specifically the Lanham Act, a trademark is considered abandoned if it's not in use for three consecutive years. So that timetable is coming up for the Washington football team, the current Commanders. So they don't want to lose the trademark for the Washington Redskins. So for a limited time, they've got sale of Art Monk T-shirts with the Redskins' name and logo.
6: Oh, my God.
7: You remember Art Monk, right?
6: I do. Wide receiver?
7: He's a wide receiver with the Washington Redskins.

0: Champions years ago, and the color commentator Howard Cosell was reacting to Art Monk. If you remember this, football fans will. What he said was Art Monk looks like a little monkey out there because of the way he moved. Well, a lot of people didn't take kindly to the comparison. So even the great Howard Cosell, very controversial, very loud, very egotistical, and he always had a good back and forth with Muhammad Ali in the sport of boxing as well. But he got fired over that, over the Art Monk, he's acting like a monkey out there remark.
1: It was racially insensitive.
0: Right. But, well, and that's why they changed the Redskins logo to the Commanders, I guess, too, because of, you know, pressure that they thought that was insensitive to Native Americans. But at least for a short period of time, Kevin, you can get those Art Monk T-shirts with the Redskins name and logo on it. So...
1: Well, and can I tell you, I think, could be wrong on this, but I think the Golden Knights have done that, where they sell gear from previous seasons.
0: Yeah, you could go buy. I still have a T-shirt from their championship season from 23, and I have a hat from the championship season of 23 as well. And they're fairly new. So, yeah, I mean, it's something that, you know, you want to hang on to because, you know, it's hard to get a championship, especially in hockey when you have to win 16 games to actually reach the top of the mountain and hoist that Stanley Cup, which I think weighs, what, 37 pounds?
1: Something? It's big. It's big.
0: It's big, and... you know, they make a big deal out of hoisting it over their head. So let's keep our fingers crossed. Maybe another championship for the Golden Knights this year.
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2: 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Clay Travis and Buck Sexton at 9. Kevin Wall at noon. Wayne Allen Root, afternoons at 3. And Rob Carson every weeknight. 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
3: Hi, my name is Amanda Sandoval, and this is my 5-year-old daughter, Mariana.
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1: Here's one for the record book. Gas lines in Iran. What do you make of that?
0: Well, it does remind us of the gas lines that we had during the oil embargo back in the early 70s here in the United States. Remember, you know, if your last name was let's say A through P or whatever, you could only go on even numbered days, and then otherwise it would be odd numbered days. You remember that?
1: I do.
0: Well, now there's massive lines at gas stations in Iran because of our economic sanctions against them, and it's affecting everybody. So the squeeze is on. Let's keep our fingers crossed, and hopefully we can bring these wackos to the bargaining table, and we can go and win the midterms.
1: Coming up on the program, the mood of Nevada, 69 days away from an election. We'll talk about that more coming up on AM 670 KMZQ, where news is next.
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15: News this hour from Town Hall. I'm Keith Peters in Washington. Meta agreed Wednesday to pay $17 billion and add stronger child safety measures to its Facebook and Instagram platforms as part of a landmark legal settlement. At a news conference, California Attorney General Rob Bonta says the settlement is a watershed moment.
16: Meta has agreed to make significant changes that will reduce the risk of harm that Instagram and Facebook pose to teen users. Daily time limits and blocks on nighttime use that can only be lifted by a parent, limits on notifications during school hours and overnight, an end to displaying the number of likes on a teen's post.
15: If approved by the court, the deal will stop an avalanche of litigation by states against Meta, although the company still faces lawsuits from individuals and school districts across the U.S. Shrouded in secrecy, there was a visit to Moscow by CIA Director John Ratcliffe.
17: Ratcliffe held talks in Moscow with his intelligence counterparts. The rare visit comes at a time when relations with Washington remain strained over Russia's war in Ukraine. A Kremlin spokesman says Ratcliffe did not meet with President Putin, and there's been no comment from Washington. The Kremlin stresses that Russia-U.S. relations remain in a profound crisis. Their ties sank to Cold War lows after Moscow's 2022 invasion of Ukraine. Rich Thomason, Washington.
15: The U.S. and Canada have ramped up their trade war, hitting each other with a steep new tit-for-tat tariffs. Despite the bravado coming from both sides of the border over the past few days, though, analysts suspect the longtime allies will eventually strike a deal to end a conflict that neither really wants. On Wall Street, the Dow down by 113 points, the Nasdaq dropped 21, the S&P lower by a point. More on these stories at townhall.com.
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0: 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I'm Jim Dallas. Nevada water officials have filed a lawsuit against the Trump administration challenging its order to cut water use from the Colorado River. The lawsuit contends the U.S. Bureau of Reclamation's plan unlawfully seeks to cut Nevada's allocation of river water by up to more than 70% over the next decade. Well, four states upstream of the Silver State are facing no mandatory cutbacks. The lawsuit comes just 3 days after the administration released its final plan for the Colorado River, which met with immediate pushback from Nevada and Arizona water officials. The heat is on again. Southern Nevada is once again under an extreme heat warning through at least Friday night. The National Weather Service forecasting daytime highs between 108 and 112 degrees. The latest warning was issued Monday morning, just 2 hours after the previous extreme heat warning expired. This week's warning is the fourth in the past month. The monsoon season, which runs from June through September, has been almost non-existent this year. Harry Reid International Airport's only recorded 69 one-hundredths of an inch so far. The average through mid-August is normally about 2.5 inches.
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0: Work continues on the southbound border highway. That's from eastbound Flamingo to Interstate 11 North. The closed lane there is on the left side through December. And construction on Interstate 11 both directions, that's on the 11 between Southern Rancho and Rainbow.
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2: Our nation is back, bigger, better, richer, and stronger than ever before. If you agree with this statement, then stand up and show your support. The first duty of the American government is to protect American citizens, not illegal aliens. Check it out! Look, nobody stands up. These people are crazy, I'm telling you. They're crazy.
3: That's the thing about crazy people. They don't know they're crazy. That's what makes them crazy. Number one!

0: Ladies and gentlemen, Kevin Wall.
1: It's dramatic news. The Nevada Economic Forum has cut its estimate by $191 million. This is troubling. We're going to talk about that with Cameron Belt from NPRI, who joins us now. Cameron, how you doing, my friend?
2: I'm doing well. How are you today?
1: I'm doing good. This never happens. That we end up cutting estimates. Give me the broad strokes of what you've been writing about on this particular topic.
2: Yeah, so this came, you know, actually just towards the middle part of the legislative session in 25, so last legislative session, halfway through the session, they projected that, we're going to see tax revenues actually $191 million less than what we projected, right, a few months prior. And so that was the first time since 2009 that they had projected a revenue decrease in the middle of it all. And as a result, you know, this really caused a lot of urgency for everybody in the lawmakers to kind of figure out what's going on and why is this, and, you know, what can we do about this? Because that has an immediate impact on budgets. It has an immediate impact on programs. It has an immediate impact on what's being spent, right? And one thing to kind of trace this back to is 2 years before, in 2023, I'm not sure if you remember, but there was about $110 million given to over 70 nonprofits and government organizations with, finding out that 13 different legislators had ties to them. And that's $110 million that went to things without any potential accountability as to why it was being spent or where it was going. And so during times where the legislature has to make big decisions and has to budget accountability, if there is no accountability as to where money is going or any safeguards as to what's being spent on, we can run into these problems and all of a sudden things that need to be funded might have to be cut because we aren't too sure where we're going.
1: Nevada Economic Forum, for those that don't know, what is it, what does it do, and what is the big deal about $191 million?
2: Well, the Nevada Economic Forum meets multiple times throughout the year, especially leading up into legislative sessions, to be able to provide projections. There is, I believe, a group of about five non-government private sector individuals ranging from different disciplines, including some different accountants and other really, really well-known, well-read, and well-studied individuals throughout the state to help provide some sort of guidance on where we can see tax revenue coming based off of, you know, local factors that we've seen based off of national factors. They do bring people in like myself and John Restrepo from RCG to provide our own insight from different areas to be able to kind of help provide as much information to them as possible. They sit and try to gather information from local sources and national sources to be able to come up with a picture of here's what we expect revenues to look like, right? And that's extremely important when it comes to budgeting and it comes to legislative issues going forward, right? They need to have, as legislators, a good idea of what the tax base is going to look like in order for them to ensure that there's funding for all essential programs. But the problem is sometimes there's some non-essential things that get thrown in there as well. That was really kind of a big focus of Nevada policy right now, is understanding where are some of those non-essential things or even some potentially non-performing things. Right? When we look at this, we have to understand, what is our money going to? And then also, is where our money is going to actually producing the results that we're hoping for? And as part of that, Nevada policy has put together a pretty extensive audit called the Nevada Piglet Book. It comes out, I think, usually every other year, and Nevada policy's Piglet Book's going to be coming out next month.
1: And is the Economic Forum ever wrong?
2: Oh, I mean, whenever economic projections come through, it's always going to be wrong to some extent, right? It rarely ever are projections going to be exactly on the money. So we can't hold that against anybody. I think in general, what you have to look to is understanding the direction and then also understanding the magnitude, right? And I think this past one, having $191 million shortfall in the middle of it all, that was pretty jarring, but you know, there's a lot of outside factors that weigh into the taxable retail sales that happen in Southern Nevada, the property taxes that are produced, gaming revenue, the last few years in Nevada, we've seen a lot of variability, and a lot of this is a result of, you know, tourism pressure, as a result of international conflicts, as a result of gas prices, all these different things. So these projections, you know, can be wrong, but the question is always, how big is the wrong, right? And are we able to have do we have a solid base to be able to deal with how far off these projections can be?
1: So how do we get out from under this?
2: Well, when it comes to the projections, I think that having, you know, more voices explaining where their thoughts are coming from at the Economic Forum is always good. And I think that they do a very good job of making sure that there are a lot of voices represented at the Economic Forum. The big question comes from, in my opinion, the spending side of things, right? One of the big things that people don't realize is when these big spending bills come out and money is given out to, let's say, nonprofit agencies or other sorts of groups, there's no disclosure agreements that are out there to say, hey, me as a legislator, I have a connection to this group. These meetings aren't held to open meeting laws, right? We don't know how these decisions get made sometimes. And without transparency, without some sunlight on these areas, we can end up spending money on things that we might not have a reason to. And so all of a sudden, these times where revenue projections don't match up with what actually happens, we end up having to scramble a lot more than we would have had we been able to understand why money went to, you know, certain groups or organizations that lawmakers actually had either friends or family or actually got a position at after the end of the session. These sorts of transparency and this sort of accountability doesn't really exist right now, unfortunately. None of this is ever illegal. It just is kind of improper.
1: Cameron, let me ask you, there is such a thing as a rainy day fund. Can we tap that? Would that cover $191 million?
2: You know, I will say I can't remember off the top of my head how big our rainy day fund is. I will say that it's been, I think this is the first time in quite a while that it is fully funded, if I'm not mistaken. I know that it's been trending up and it's been trending in a good position. So I think that a lot of times we do have an awareness on what we can be able to pull from, right? But I will say the rainy day fund is not limitless. I believe it is set to statutory limits, and we're only allowed to pull out of it for certain specific things as well. In general, the best thing for us to do is to make sure that when we're creating laws and bills during the legislative session, we're aware why we're spending money on these things, and we have the ability to track where that money goes, if it actually produces the results that people were looking for. At that point, then we can say, okay, this is well worth our time and our money, right? There's two sides of this coin. One side of it is we can increase revenues, which I don't think a lot of people actually want there to be more tax revenue, broadly speaking. The other side of this is we need to be very well aware of what we're spending our money on, if that money is being used in a responsible way, and if that decision to give money to that use was affected by something other than the common good.
1: Is there anything that can be done about this $191 million before the next legislative session?
2: At this point, that $191 million was, you know, again, it was a projection, right? It was, hey, we were setting the budget. It was, I think it was $12.4 billion budget over 2 years. And they said, we're going to be $190 million short, so we have to make cuts right now. It's not necessarily that we're signed up to be able to spend that. It was they had to, during the last legislative session, make a decision to stop funding certain things and find things to cut. The trouble is just, again, when there's more uses for public funds that are vying for attention and vying for, you know, priority, it becomes very difficult for us to know what to cut when we don't have an idea of why we are funding these things. Without accountability measures in place that provide audits or subject our legislators to open meeting laws or requiring conflict of interest disclosure or even having sunset provisions where all of a sudden things that have been funded for a long time actually just go away unless we prove that we need to continue them. These are all common sense ideas that we could, you know, employ to make sure that what we're spending our money on is actually effective and is actually a good use of our money, rather than just basically having promises without any consequences.
1: So what are the options for the legislature between now and, well, let's say the election? I mean, this should be a campaign issue, but I don't hear anybody talking about it.
2: Yeah, well, because as of right now, they were able to balance the budget at the end of the session, right, is what it comes down to. So they were able to balance the budget, and so the budget is balanced, and leadership was able to get together and say, okay, here, we've got an idea of what this is going to come through. What we have to understand is, you know, this next legislative session coming up, the Economic Forum is about to start holding additional meetings here in the next month to start putting their own projections together that inform the next legislative session. So right now, what we're doing is going through and gathering all the data that we possibly can to be able to provide the Economic Forum with the most up-to-date data so they can then turn around and tell the legislature, here's what we're seeing revenue is going to be at. It's, you know, we could say it's around $12.4 billion like they did in 2025. From there, the legislature then goes, okay, how do we then set up all the different programs, right, that we have to do? How do we fund all the different things that need to be funded given that projection? Now, halfway through the legislative session, so we're talking around March, April, or May next year, we'll have even more data to say those early estimates that come at the end of this year were on the nose or they were a little bit off. And depending on that, we then have to continue to make changes to the budget. So what it comes down to is we need to really have restraint. You know, anybody who is running for office needs to know that we have a finite amount of money that's coming in. And we have an economy that, for better or worse, is very tourist dependent. And it comes with a variability. While we do have the rainy day fund, like you pointed out, it's important for us to have some restraint when it comes to government spending. We can't just start throwing out, you know, hundreds of millions of dollars to whoever comes asking for it or whoever legislators happen to have a good friend at who works, right? We have to look at this and say we can only fund those things that are essential and critical.
1: Cameron, how do people who want to go deeper into this subject, how are they going to find out about this, and how can they reach out to you at Nevada Policy?
2: So the best thing they could do is go to nevadapolicy.org. You can sign up for the weekly emails that are there. Within the next month, we are going to be releasing a pretty amazing report. I haven't had a chance to read it as of yet. Our team over there has been working on it really hard, but it's going to kind of shed some light on a lot of different programs that, you know, have kind of led to some amount of waste throughout the state. So we can be aware of what this is. So I would say go to nevadapolicy.org and sign up there. Read the report when it comes out. Keep in touch with the weekly newsletters that go out. And during the legislative session that's upcoming, be aware of all the bill tracking that Nevada Policy does. Because if you do want to be informed, Nevada Policy does an amazing job of making sure that all the priority bills and all the priority issues are explained in a way that anybody can understand them rather than just people who love to talk politics all day long.
1: I love it. In plain English, I just love it. Cameron, thank you so much, my friend. We'll do it again soon, okay?
2: Sounds great.
1: Cameron Belt from NPRI. Man, do they know their stuff. Stick around. More to do as we continue on AM 670 KMZQ.
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4: 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Hey, Kevin Wall here. 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
1: Gentlemen, Jim, as you well know, and anybody that's listened to the show for any length of time knows that I'm skeptical of polls. But there is some polling information that's out there on gun control that is a little bit surprising.
8: Well, Rasmussen reports, it was a survey, it was published just yesterday, August 25th, and it shows that gun control support has fallen among U.S. voters since the last election in 2024. Now, this was a survey, it was conducted in the week of August 13th, and according to Rasmussen, only 48% of likely U.S. voters believe that the United States needs stricter gun control laws. That's down from 51% from October of 2024. And if you're thinking that this is going to be good for one party or the other heading into the midterm election, well, they say even fewer, 46%, say that they would vote for a congressional candidate who promised to completely ban semi-automatic or assault-type weapons. So I think people are starting to wise up a little bit. If the government confiscates all the good guys with a gun, and we know that bad guys don't follow the law, then only the bad guys are going to be having the guns.
1: Which is what they've got in Iran.
8: Exactly. And that is a government interference that, it's too cute by half. You can't take all the guns from everybody and think that that is going to eliminate the gun problem, because people hide guns, people, especially in this country, there's probably more guns than people in the United States of America. And 100% of the time, it takes an operator of that gun to fire it off. In other words, it's a people problem. It's not necessarily a gun problem. If you took every lethal or potential lethal weapon away from Americans, well, let's see, you'd have to take baseball bats, screwdrivers,
1: knives,
8: automobiles, chainsaws. There's a lot of different ways you could do harm. So it's just the silly season when that's happening. So it's kind of good to see that if this Rasmussen report is reflective of where the American people are, then the Second Amendment is still standing. And it sounds like people are wising up and they're saying, hey, we don't like gun violence, but, you start trying to confiscate guns, that's going to make the problem even worse.
1: Okay, so where is DSA on gun control?
8: I think they want to take everybody's gun. DSA wants total control of your life. Yeah, that's it. I mean, they want to steal money from billionaires, because after all, billionaires are the ones that employ people, so people have freedom. it's hard to have a lot of freedom when the government says, well, the billionaires can't exist anymore, we'll just take their money. But wait a minute, I was working for that billionaire. You will work for no one and you'll love us for it. That's the DSA, if you ask me, in a nutshell.
1: Stick around. More to come as we continue on AM 670 KMZQ.
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10: The Las Vegas Aviators open a six-game series against the Sugar Land Space Cowboys Tuesday night at Las Vegas Ballpark. The Athletics AAA affiliate walked it off in the 10th for a 6-5 win. The A's doubled up the Twins 4-2 in Sacramento to give them their third win in their last four games. The Las Vegas Raiders wrapped up training camp on Tuesday at their practice facility in Henderson. First-year head coach Clint Kubiak isn't ready to confirm or deny running back Ashton Gentry's availability for the season opener against the Dolphins on September 13th. He wasn't expected to see playing time in tomorrow's preseason finale against the 49ers at Allegiant Stadium. The Las Vegas Aces have a break in their schedule. They played on Sunday in Toronto. They'll play the same team on Friday at Michelob Ultra Arena. After that, we won't see them until September 18th when they finish out the final four games of the regular season.
3: The Vegas Sports Report is brought to you by
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8: And at 2:31, as we check out your current conditions, got an accident on the westbound Sunset. That's at the 11 freeway. Got a stalled vehicle, Interstate 15 northbound. That's at mile marker 55. Watch for that if you're in the right lane on Interstate 15 north. And an entry crash, that is too. Interstate 15 northbound at Cheyenne. Now you're up to date. with on-time traffic.
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1: Don't forget, Richard Huzel will be along just after 5 o'clock with the Real Estate Hour. You're not going to want to miss that. I had a chance earlier to visit with Randy Thompson, and Randy Thompson gives us first-person knowledge of what it's like to go through these wildfires up north. This is unbelievable what's been happening. The Hawk Fire is the latest. And I asked her what exactly she's experiencing.
16: We've had a challenging couple of weeks. We've had actually 4 different wildfires in the Reno area. Over 100,000 acres have been burned between the Bug Fire and then the Hawk Fire that just completed. The Bug Fire had, unfortunately, one death. I think your listeners might be familiar with a man named Eddie Floyd and his wife, Sherry. They're very active in the conservative movement. They actually have a radio station up here. And Eddie and his wife were trying to evacuate and got surrounded by flames. Eddie is in the Davis burn unit, and Sherry passed away because of her burns. So it's very sad for us in the conservative group here to lose Sherry, and we're just all praying for Eddie Floyd. This fire, we've had 47 homes destroyed and 8 damaged, and one commercial, I think it was a storage unit, that was burned up. But fortunately, the fire is now about 85% contained. So things are calming down, but we had a meeting. I had 2 meetings actually yesterday with the governor, one of them being for NFIB, our favorite small business people. And the governor says that right now there's about 30 fires going around our state. We have many fires up north in Elko and Winnemucca and Wells. So we are in high fire danger area. And for anybody that's out there, even in Vegas, you guys have them too. I'm really encouraging, and as you might know, I'm also the lobbyist for the Nevada Firearms Association, Firearms Coalition PAC. And we are just telling our firearm-friendly people, do not go shooting outdoors right now. We are seeing fires being started accidentally by firearms. So please, if you want to go shoot guns, go to an indoor range.
1: let me just ask you, any indication that this original wildfire may have been set?
16: Yeah, both of these wildfires were human-caused. We've heard that it was actually an arrow hunter who was hunting, and his arrow hit a rock and sparked the fire that started the bug fire. And then we understand that was possibly a recreational shooter that may have started the bug. That has not been, I mean, the hawk. That has not been confirmed, but it's our understanding that it was, because it started in a canyon. At an area that's known to actually have shooters go up and just target practice. So it's not a good time to go target practice in the middle of wildfire season.
1: What about the response from the government? Did you get a lot of support from the governor's office and from others?
16: Yes, the governor has been amazing. He pulled in the National Guard to provide air support. We have the Air Guard unit up here. They were actually doing fire suppression. They were actually having their planes with fire retardant. And we had the Army National Guard actually out patrolling the neighborhoods that have been evacuated, because as we've learned, people like to go to neighborhoods that are where empty homes are just waiting for them. So the governor was very responsive. Our sheriff was very responsive. And by declaring an emergency, we were able to get states support. So we've had firefighters from Idaho, Montana, California. We have firefighters from New Zealand and Australia that flew into Nevada for the bug fire and have stayed around. So we've had international support and an international response. And he has actually asked for federal support. And once you ask for federal support, then it's called the National Fire Agency Interagency Group comes in. And they're the ones that coordinate the firefighters from out of state. So the governor's been great. Frankly, Governor Newsom's been good. The one time I would compliment Governor Newsom. So we've had some really great response. We had 815 firefighters on this Hawk fire. So it was an amazing response. And the fact that it started on Saturday and it's now Wednesday and it's 85% contained just shows you that we have some amazing first responders, and we're so grateful for them.
1: Are you getting help from Southern Nevada?
16: Oh, yes. Yeah, we actually had one battalion coming up from Clark County. Mm-hmm.
1: Wow. Wow. Let me as long as we're talking about Southern Nevada and the state as a whole, we've got an election coming up in 69 days, and I guess my question is your thoughts on the mood of the state.
16: You know, we still have an economic issue. We still have consumer sentiment that's concerned. As a small business owner myself, I see how things are really tight. People are very tight with their money right now. And there's this Wall Street indicator, the Walmart indicator. And Walmart is kind of that front line, how their sales go, so goes the nation kind of a thing. And Walmart had a pretty bad last quarter. So consumer sentiment's tough. Consumers are being tight with their money. So it is tough. The price of gas is tough. And I think Nevada really suffers because we're stuck with California pricing. So that is hurting our state. That's hurting our nation. And that is, I think, a concern to a lot of voters. But I also want to talk about some really good statistics under Governor Lombardo. Nevada is the number one state in job growth this past year. We're the number one state in wage growth, and we've actually been the number one in small business growth. We saw 89,000 new business registrations just last year. We have almost 452,000 registered business in Nevada right now. So Nevada is good in the sense of we're optimistic that we're going to start a business and we can keep it going. But the consumers are still a little gun-shy, and we need to recognize that price sensitivity does matter. But the stock market has been so strong that those that are invested in the stock market are actually feeling a lot more comfortable. So you kind of have a haves and haves not a little bit. But overall, Nevada is really on strong footing from an economic point of view. But we have to understand that it's still kind of tight out there for the consumers. Food and gas prices are still up, and that is a concern.
1: I'm just curious, small businesses, have they been impacted by the wildfires?
16: Oh, yeah. We had numerous businesses up in the northwest area of Reno that just closed down. I know I had one friend that had an eye appointment she'd been waiting for 2 months, and the eye doctor closed down his office. So, yeah, we had a lot of small businesses. Luckily, they're back up and running today. All of our schools were closed on Monday, and today there's just 11 schools. But the first week of school up here, 8 of the schools had to, because of the bug fire, did not open. So our students and our parents who had to stay home because their kids couldn't go to school. So a lot of those small businesses, you know, they didn't open. I know that like St. Mary's Hospital up here, they had about 300 of their employees impacted by the fire. They've been staying at the hospital. So you've just seen a kind of a dramatic shift. About 40,000 people were under evacuation orders, and about 10,000 actually left their homes. So you think about, what do 10,000 people do when they have to find someplace else to live for a few days? So it has been very impactful. But luckily, I think employers understood, and hopefully nobody's losing their job over it. Otherwise, if they do, they're going to get some really bad PR. But we've had, you know, the hotels up here offering reduced rates for rooms. The Grand Sierra opened up their parking lot for people that had trailers to park in. So you've had a lot of impact on businesses, small and big. But you've also seen a community really coming together and support them.
1: Randy Thompson, formerly with NFIB. Stick around. 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
2: 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David Allen Capital. 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
4: Raiders preseason game 3 coming up tomorrow, and no Ashton Jeanty.
5: Not at all. The star running back is on the mend, according to head coach Clint Kubiak. And the reason being is it was practice over the weekend, Sunday's practice, when veteran quarterback Kirk Cousins threw a low pass to Jeanty, who landed awkwardly as he was trying to grab that ball. And he has a problem with his ankle, and they're not really getting into it because this time of the year they don't really have to be specific. They're being very vague, kind of like the way hockey handles
4: upper body, lower body.
5: Yeah, that's it. They go, well, lower body, I mean, that could be a lot of things, an ankle, a knee, a toe, anything like that. But from what we hear from Coach Kubiak is that Jeanty is on the mend, and he was asked specifically, is he going to be going on to the injured list? And that's exactly what Kubiak said. He says, well, he's on the mend. So
4: what does that mean?
5: Well, I think if it is true that it's a low ankle sprain as opposed to a high ankle sprain, and there is a distinct difference if you've ever had one, yeah, it's so much easier to recover from that low ankle sprain than the high one. So we're still a couple of weeks out as the NFL is getting off to a late start this year for whatever reason. You know, maybe it's, Labor Day or whatever. But, the first NFL season this year is September 13th. And I think we started a week earlier last year. So that's the way that's looking. But from what I hear, it sounds like it is an ankle sprain. It sounds like he is mending. And with treatment and everything, I think it's going to take a lot to keep Ashton Jeanty out of the starting lineup come week one, which, again, that is coming up very quickly. You got to get your fantasy football drafts out of the way. I saw I got an invite on a couple of fantasy football leagues, so I'm going to be joining that. It's a lot of fun. It's an opportunity. You ought to try it sometime, Kevin.
4: I've never done a fantasy draft. I mean, I've been a lot of places where they go to an upper room and they deal with, fantasy. I just like to watch the games.
5: What I like about it is, you have

0: have your lineup. You have a quarterback. You've got two running backs, a couple of wide receivers. You have the wild card position, if you will, where you could use a tight end, a running back, or a wide receiver in that slot. You have one tight end. You have a defense, and you have a kicker. So you've got a lineup of nine players, and you go up against your opponent who also has his nine players, and you try to get the most points. And the way they do it is you get a point for every 10 yards that a running back or a wide receiver gets. You get the 6 points for the touchdown. So your goal is to get a high-end running back, a high-end wide receiver, and a high-end quarterback. If you can do that, and maybe luck out on some of the other positions because of injuries and no names, with all due respect, the people that you don't expect to be a player in fantasy, and they suddenly are since they get some playing time. If you can luck out and get somebody like that, with a star quarterback and a couple of good wide receivers, you could have a chance of winning a leg. And, you know, who knows? Some leagues, like ours, you get $1,000 if
1: that's
0: you
1: not
0: win.
1: Bad.
0: It's not a bad payoff.
1: By the way, who's going to be the starting quarterback tomorrow night? We'll talk about that and a whole bunch more coming up on AM 670 KMZQ.
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1: Good news from the Little League World Series.
0: It's looking good, yeah. From Williamsport, Pennsylvania, the Nevada team, the Henderson team, they ended up beating Iowa today 14-6. A ton of runs were scored in the late innings, from what I understand. But this puts Nevada in line for the championship, which will probably be played sometime this weekend.
1: Wow.
0: How about that, huh?
1: That is super.
0: And they seem to have a good team every single year. It seems over the past, I don't know, 4 or 5 years, they've always been a player at this time of the year. So we'll keep our fingers crossed.
1: It's going to be busy. It's going to be busy. I think they're going to win it all. That's going to do it today. We'll tee it up again tomorrow at 12 noon on AM 670 KMZQ, where news is next.

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2: News this hour from Town Hall. I'm Keith Peters in Washington. The late Senator Lindsey Graham's sister has won the Republican nomination to replace her brother in the Senate representing South Carolina.
3: Darlene Graham has won the Republican nomination to replace her late brother, Lindsey Graham, in the United States Senate. Darlene Graham has been serving as an interim senator since her brother's death last month. But on Tuesday night, she clinched the Republican nomination in a special primary runoff that at times had attracted some of South Carolina's top Republican names and also prompted President Donald Trump to make a special trip to the state to campaign for her.
2: That's correspondent Meg Kinnar. Graham will face Democratic nominee Dr. Annie Andrews. The reaction to the death of Dolly Parton has been overwhelming.
4: Parton was honored during the changing of the guard at Buckingham Palace. Closer to home, Carla Ponce went to Dolly Parton's Dollywood Amusement Park in Tennessee for the first time.
5: She just consistently showed joy and spread hope.
4: The amount of flowers keeps growing at the gate to Dolly Parton's home near Nashville. Mandy Madsen traveled from Savannah, Georgia. Madsen is grieving in her own way.
6: Being a woman's awesome in so many ways. It's hard in many ways, but it's awesome in so many ways. We get to dress up and have fun.
4: Taylor Swift says a world without Dolly doesn't feel possible, real, or right. I'm Ed Donahue.
2: A federal judge on Wednesday refused to order Texas to extradite an Immigration and Customs Enforcement officer charged with shooting a man and lying about it. Under Texas law and barring extradition, Christian Castro must be released after 90 days of detention, which is Thursday. On Wall Street, the Dow down by 113 points, the NASDAQ dropped 21, the S&P 500 lower by 1 point. More on these stories at townhall.com.
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9: 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I'm Jim Dallas. Nevada water officials have filed a lawsuit against the Trump administration challenging its order to cut water use from the Colorado River. The lawsuit contends the U.S. Bureau of Reclamation's plan unlawfully seeks to cut Nevada's allocation of river water by up to more than 70% over the next decade. Well, four states upstream of the Silver State are facing no mandatory cutbacks. The lawsuit comes just 3 days after the administration released its final plan for the Colorado River. which met with immediate pushback from Nevada and Arizona water officials. The heat is on again. Southern Nevada is once again under an extreme heat warning through at least Friday night. The National Weather Service forecasting daytime highs between 108 and 112 degrees. The latest warning was issued Monday morning, just 2 hours after the previous extreme heat warning expired. This week's warning is the fourth in the past month. The monsoon season, which runs from June through September, has been almost non-existent this year. Harry Reid International Airport's only recorded 69/100ths of an inch so far. The average through mid-August is normally about 2.5 inches.
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9: Work continues on the southbound border highway. That's from eastbound Flamingo to Interstate 11 North. The closed lane there is on the left side through December. And construction on Interstate 11, both directions. That's on the 11 between Southern Rancho and Rainbow.
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13: 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This is Wayne Allyn Root, direct from the entertainment capital of the world, Las Vegas. 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It's time for war. 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
12: Wait on the root is on fire. Just starting the podcast, I've got my TV show coming up afterwards, America Speaks, and yet I've already had a full day. I was a guest on another show. Ted Nugent's wife, Shemaine Nugent, had me for a half hour on her one-hour show on Real America's Voice TV just about an hour ago, and then I went straight to a Peter Navarro interview that'll air tonight on my America Speaks TV show on Real America's Voice TV. Peter Navarro, of course, basically in charge of the economy for President Trump. I mean, Scott Bessent's really in charge of the economy, but Peter's in charge of manufacturing and commerce for the United States. And he just wrote a book about Dr. Fauci, why he deserves to rot in prison. And we talked about that with Peter Navarro, and that'll air tonight on America Speaks, and this weekend on my Real America's Voice TV show. Crazy, crazy day. Lots going on. Matter of fact, right when we were about to start the show, 5 minutes ago, I see my name is in the lights again at MSNBC, otherwise known as MS Now. It's an article at MS Now called "The Postal Service is Just the Start of Trump's Plan to Subvert the Midterms." And it's all about my interview with President Trump 2 weeks ago, how we're planning to subvert the midterms with my national security emergency for elections idea. Very interesting stuff. The left is going nuts because they know they steal elections. They just go crazy because they don't want to stop stealing and rigging elections. So this article in MS Now, which used to be MSNBC, on their website, "The Postal Service is Just the Start of Trump's Plan to Subvert the Midterms." And the whole article is about all the things he's doing to stop rigged elections and how terrible it is, because we're all such terrible people. I'm trying to find where they talk about. Oh, here it is. Here it is, right near the start of page two. The president revealed part of his thinking earlier this month during an interview with conservative radio host Wayne Allyn Root. Root suggests that if the Senate fails to pass the Save America Act, and then they put in a bill that critics warn would cause massive voter suppression and chaos, the president could declare a national security emergency to unilaterally impose voting restrictions. And then Trump's response to Wayne Root was, let me just say that stranger things have happened, okay? I'll leave it at that. It would be easy to write off this answer, MSNBC says, as mere rhetoric. But for months, Trump has hinted at a desire to nationalize or postpone elections, going so far as to suggest the country shouldn't even have an election. He has relentlessly pressured Congress to codify his restrictions into law, claiming that Republicans will not lose a race for 100 years. This administration is attempting to seize unprecedented executive power to impose an agenda most Americans reject. Really? So this is why when you read something, it's all biased. Most Americans reject, 84%, I believe, agree we should have photo voter ID. The same amount believe in proof of citizenship to vote. I'm guessing it's less than that for severe restrictions on mail-in voting. But you and I both know that mail-in voting is rife with fraud, and it's one of the reasons we lost 2020, is they interjected millions of fake ballots. This whole thing is fraud, and the average person doesn't have a clue, because the average person has their head up their ass. They go to work all day, they take care of their family, they get home from work, and they got to take their kid to a soccer game. The other kid goes with the wife to a baseball game. The two of them come home, they have dinner, they're exhausted, it's 9 at night. They might watch news for 10 minutes, and they go to sleep. They have no clue what's happening. They have no clue 2020 was stolen. They have no clue that literally dozens of House seats and Senate seats have been stolen. They have no clue that Democrats cheat with impunity. They have no clue that, COVID was one big fraud. They have no clue that COVID had the death rate of any other flu pandemic, never had to lock down the country, shut down the country, and cause everyone to go out of business. They have no clue that masks don't work, never have, and never will. They have no clue that social distancing was made up. They have no clue that ivermectin worked and hydroxychloroquine worked and no one had to die. They have no clue that instead Fauci demonized them to the point where no one could take them or wanted to take them, or no pharmacy would prescribe them, or no doctor would prescribe them, and people died. He had no clue that was all done so they could get emergency authorization for the COVID vaccine. They have no clue that the COVID vaccine has killed millions of people. No clue that it's injured tens of millions, maybe hundreds of millions around the world. They have no clue about anything. They have no clue there's a communist color revolution and that the insurrectionist communist judges are shutting down Trump every minute, or this nation would already be great again. They have no clue of any of this. The list could go on and on. They have no clue that the open border was an attempt to destroy the United States so that Democrats could win every election with millions of new illegal alien voters. Desperate to vote Democrats, they would not be kicked out of the country, and they collect millions in welfare each. They have no clue about any of this. The list is so long, it's unbelievable. They also have no clue what Trump has done, what he sacrificed for this nation. You know, as an example, here's a story I didn't even know about till just now. A deranged man busted with a gun at President Trump's golf club allegedly amassed a chilling trove of hundreds of pages on Secret Service agents, golf course sketches, and copies of the First Lady's daily schedule. Janine John Tail, 38, a decorated Marine veteran from Downey, appeared before Judge John Lonergan in Los Angeles Wednesday. So this was Trump's golf course, and in I think it's Palos Verdes above Los Angeles. And I knew they arrested the guy at the golf course, and then I never heard another word about it. And now it turns out he was keeping meticulous notes on the president, the First Lady, Secret Service details. This guy was there to kill the president. Then the Secret Service is aware of an Iranian video threat against Baron Trump and places a $10 million bounty on his head. This is what the man has given up. He could be a rich guy hanging out with Melania, or if he chooses, Melania and dating 5,000 other girls, which most rich guys do. He could be doing that, hanging out on yachts and private planes, and his whole family be just as rich as they are now, and none of them would have death threats. Soros-backed Philadelphia DA Larry Krasner threatens to blow up the White House ballroom. A DA, Philadelphia District Attorney Larry Krasner, threatens to blow up the White House ballroom, and I'm sure he'll say, just like Comey said, when he said, you know, ixnay Trump, kill Trump. Oh, he didn't really mean it. It was just a joke. They're all just joking, except they're joking, A, is serious. They'd like to kill Trump. They'd love him to be dead tomorrow. And B, everything they say is heard by millions of mentally deranged Democrats who hate Trump and have Trump derangement syndrome and wear pink pussy hats on their heads. And they take it seriously, and they try and kill Trump. Either way, between the Iranian hit squads on Trump and the Iranian hit squads looking for Barron, and I'm sure the Iranian hit squads looking for Ivanka, the daughter, and Don Jr., and Eric, and all of them, his grandchildren, how do any of them survive? This is what Trump goes through on a daily basis. His life and his family's life is threatened, and he did that for you and me. So stop criticizing Trump. And then I say all the time, he does more in a week than any other president does in 8 years. Here's just a few for today. ICE arrested a record just about 50,000 illegal migrants in July. 50,000. And again, you could argue, let's do the math. Even though it's a record, I mean, isn't that great news? It's a record. All-time record, 50,000 migrants in July. But the liberal naysayers and also the conservative naysayers will go, well, that's not enough. That's not what he promised. He promised to get, you know, the 50 million illegals and 25 million of them that came in under Biden. He promised to get them all out. And all he got out in the first year was a million. And all he got out was 2 million self-deported. So 3 million in the first probably year and a half, actually. And then you're going to argue 50,000 isn't enough. That's only 600,000 in a year. But you got to realize that every step of the way, there's a insurrectionist commie judge standing in the way. Every step of the way, there's a liberal politician screaming about what a terrible person Trump is. He's a Nazi. He's Hitler. He's a fascist. As a matter of fact, the media called me a fascist the other day. That's interesting. I'm a fascist small businessman who's been a patriot his whole life. Every step of the way, there is a politician telling the immigrants how to evade ICE. Like AOC the other day, I believe, I was about to write the column this morning, I ran out of time. Why isn't Alexandria Ocasio-Cortez under arrest right now for treason against the United States? She's a sitting congresswoman who thinks she's going to be president of the United States, who's the leading Democrat for president, and she gave an online seminar on how to avoid ICE arrest. Isn't that insurrection? Isn't that violation of the Constitution? Isn't that aiding and abetting the enemy? Isn't that aiding and abetting criminals? When the judge aided and abetted in Wisconsin, aided and abetted an illegal and told ICE stay outside and then sent the illegal out the back door, we arrested the judge, and the judge was, I believe, found guilty. Unfortunately, some liberal judge gave her time served. No time in prison, I don't think. It was really an embarrassment what happened. But we arrested the judge for aiding and abetting an illegal alien and dereliction of duty. Whatever words you want to use to describe the idea that a judge or a government official or a politician who's elected to office that represents the United States and sworn in on the Constitution, sworn to abide by the Constitution, and yet they're breaking the Constitution every day. So why aren't we arresting Alexandria Ocasio-Cortez right now? All right, lots more to talk about when I get back. I'll talk again about AOC. Got lots to say about her. I'll talk about the Girl Scouts of America, which now offer Muslim badges that Girl Scouts can earn by learning about Islam. Oh, my God. And this could be the biggest story of the day. The Biden-era FEMA people broke federal law by skipping hurricane-ravaged homes that had Trump signs in front. A DHS watchdog now confirms that if FEMA was walking in your neighborhood door-to-door and they saw a Trump sign or maybe a Trump bumper sticker on your car, they walked to the next home and ignored you. People might have died. People's lives were ruined over politics because liberals are mentally ill. Hi, I'm Way Down the Root, the national TV and radio host known as the MAGA warrior and the capitalist evangelist. This presidency is ushering in the golden age of prosperity, and it's all built around making America the energy capital of the world. Enter Lost Soldier Oil and Gas. 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It's estimated to contain up to 6 trillion cubic feet of gas, with a management forecast projecting the first 25 wells alone to produce 400 million cubic feet per day of natural gas. 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The phone number again, 800-347-ROOT. That number is 24/7. You can leave voicemails. 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

0: All right, Wayne Allyn, the root's on fire. So another Trump win. He arrested 50,000 illegal migrants in July, marking a record for Trump's second term. It's a 15% jump over the 43,000 from June. The number is an incredible 70% more than the 29,000 arrests in February. And yet you could criticize it and say it's not enough, but no other president is willing to deport anyone. No other president will in the future deport anyone on the Democrat side. And I don't know if any Republican would deport anyone, certainly not as many as Trump. This is a very expensive nationwide hunt, manhunt, that no one else wants to undertake, right? So, you know, some naysayers will say, Wayne, you're wrong. Obama deported more. No, he didn't. Obama stopped people. It wasn't Obama, by the way. It was the border agents under Obama stopped people at the border and sent them back. And they count that. Obama's friends and fans in the media, meaning his liars and sycophants, count that as a deportation. It's not a deportation. If you ever counted every person that came to the border and tried to get in that we captured and sent back, that's not a deportation. It's never been a deportation. It's never been the definition of a deportation. Obama didn't deport anyone. But his border agents did stop people at the border. They just didn't catch enough of them. Most of them got through. But when they caught him and sent him back, oh, I deported several million. No, you didn't. It's a lie. Trump's never counted that. That's not a deportation. So who's going to do better? Another Trump win. Violent crime falls at a record rate in Trump's first year in office. Largest year-to-year decline since 1936. So basically, it's 100 years. It's a century since violent crime fell at this rate. It's probably forever because it's the largest year-to-year decline since the... Is it the FBI? What bureau was keeping these statistics? The bureau, it says. I guess the FBI began estimating crime trends in 1936. So in other words, crime dropped the most since 1936, but that's misleading. 1936 is the first time they ever kept records. So this probably means crime dropped the most ever in history. The decrease was broad. The estimated number of violent crime offenses fell from 2024 with murder and manslaughter down 18%, robbery down 18%, rape down 7.6%, aggravated assault down 7.2%. The estimated murder rate fell to 4.1 per 100,000 Americans, the same rate recorded in 1955 and 1956, the lowest since the FBI began keeping national estimates. So all of this is due to President Trump. Wait, I'm not done yet. Trump pauses immigrant visas globally to avoid deadbeats and troublemakers. I mean, Trump administration pauses immigrant visa interviews worldwide for sweeping new vetting initiative days after the Biden judge tries to reopen the welfare pipeline to 75 high-risk countries. So Trump's saying, no way, no way, Jose. We're going to vet you. We're not saying we're never going to let you in. We're saying we're going to vet you to find out if you've committed crimes, if you're on welfare in your country and want welfare in our country, if you have a social media history of hating Jews, hating Christians, hating America, right? And that's the way it's got to be. How about this one? Iran's currency hits record low as the U.S. rolls out economic D-Day sanctions. So we just rolled out the most extreme, strict sanctions in the history of the world, for all intents and purposes. And before they ever hit, Iran's currency is already hitting a record low. Trump's idea to strangle the Iranian economy, just like Abraham Lincoln strangled the Confederacy, is working. It's working. And then against that backdrop, you have Democrat Representative Johnny Osluski, Democrat of Maryland, was on CNN and said impeaching Donald Trump is the absolute priority for Democrats if they win the House majority in the midterm elections. Here we are. How could anyone vote Democrat knowing what criminals they are, the crimes they've committed with the open border and inviting in 25 million illegals in just the last 4 years, the crimes they've committed, the women that have been raped and murdered because of Democrats, all because they simply wanted to win elections. They didn't care about the consequences. And the crimes they've committed with stealing money from the government. My God, it's so big, it's so broad, it's so heavy, it's so thick, that California had to pass a law called the Nick Shirley Act that basically says if you investigate, we're going to put you in prison. It's just impossible to believe that this is true, and that yet they just passed it and the governor Newsom signed it to put people in prison for investigating fraud. And you want to put them in charge and let them impeach Trump. Insanity. Insanity. We'll be right back. Wayne Allyn Root, Warzone Live, RootForAmerica.com, WayneRoot@gmail.com. 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
3: The Las Vegas Aviators open a six-game series against the Sugar Land Space Cowboys Tuesday night at Las Vegas Ballpark. The Athletics AAA affiliate walked it off in the 10th for a 6-5 win. The A's doubled up the Twins 4-2 in Sacramento to give them their third win in their last four games. The Las Vegas Raiders wrapped up training camp on Tuesday at their practice facility in Henderson. First-year head coach Clint Kubiak isn't ready to confirm or deny running back Ashton Gentry's availability for the season opener against the Dolphins on September 13th. He wasn't expected to see playing time in tomorrow's preseason finale against the 49ers at Allegiant Stadium. The Las Vegas Aces have a break in their schedule. They played on Sunday in Toronto. They'll play the same team on Friday at Michelob Ultra Arena. After that, we won't see them until September 18th when they finish out the final four games of the regular season.
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17: Got an injury accident that could cause backups, 15 northbound at Cheyenne. Debris on the roadway, 15 north, and that transition to go 11 northbound. And crews are cleaning up an incident eastbound Tropicana at the 15. Now you're up to date with on-time traffic.
0: Wayne Allen Roots for Warzone Live. My guest is here, standing by ready, Chris Ruddy, CEO and chairman of Newsmax TV on the website newsmax.com, and a great friend of President Trump and a great friend of war. Chris Ruddy, how are you?
18: Wayne, great to be on with you. I'm doing great.
0: So on a personal note, I want to mention another accolade for Chris Ruddy. You know, my career has exploded. Two TV shows, podcast, nationally syndicated radio show, my 17th interview with President Trump, my 20th book coming out. And all of it started with Chris Ruddy. Chris Ruddy took a chance on me on Newsmax TV in the 8 o'clock primetime hour, Bill O'Reilly's old hour, and put Bill O'Reilly on with me three times a week when I'd never been on TV with a political show before. And that kickstarted my career, and nothing happening now would have happened without Chris Ruddy taking a chance on Wayne Allen Roots. So I wanted to start by saying thank you, Chris.
18: Well, I think you were a star before I had you on Newsmax, and you were pretty well known at that time. But
0: for sports.
18: I thought you had done some politics too, but you certainly have. You're a famous person. We'll leave it at that. And we're glad it's only rising. We're glad it's only rising.
0: Fighting hard for America. You know, I had my 17th interview with President Trump 2 weeks ago, and I brought up my idea that I think will win the midterms, which is national security emergency, which is totally allowed. The president can declare it whenever he wants, doesn't have to prove why. And the only way to overcome it is 2/3 vote, both houses of Congress. He did it for the border in 2018. And that was my suggestion then when I was on Newsmax TV. And President Trump took it, ran with it, took the money from the Pentagon budget, funded the border, and the Democrats could not legally challenge it. They proved that you can't challenge it in court. They tried to overturn it with a House resolution. Trump vetoed it, and it went through, and there was no problem. I think he should do it again to get photo voter ID and proof of citizenship and severe limits on mail-in ballots in place before the November election. Let's get your thoughts on what you think he should do before the midterms. Chris Ruddy, Newsmax.
18: Well, I would not be in favor. I appreciate your thoughts on it, but I would not be in favor of doing any national emergency because I like the democratic process to work itself out, and I like Congress to pass a law the president could sign. And I think that we don't want to start a precedent that every time the president, the Congress doesn't agree or they can't get things through, the president declares a national emergency. I understand your anger. I understand your frustration about the voter ID. The way this has always been done in America is that the states do local elections. And in a way, we like this because if the national government controlled it, you could imagine when the Democrats, like under Obama, had 8 years of power, they would have done everything in their power to make sure every state had very loose liberal, bad election laws and voting requirements. So, and once that happens, it's very hard to get back a pure democratic system. So I like the fact that 50 states and jurisdictions have different controls. I do like the fact that the president's suggesting some national guidelines like voter ID, which, by the way, Wayne, has 70-80% support on every poll I've ever seen. Everybody, Democrats, correct, Republicans, everybody thinks we should have voter ID.
0: Right. And proof of citizenship.
18: Yeah. I mean, whatever is appropriate that they would have to indicate that they through their ID, they should be able to ascertain whether a citizen or not. They do a search. So unfortunately, that's not being done, and some states are very lax, but I don't think a national emergency would be something that I would bet back.
0: So let's see what you think our odds are of winning the midterms with everything remaining status quo. And I don't believe there's zero chance, in my opinion, there will be a Save America Act passed by the Senate. And even if it is, it'll be instantly legally challenged. So assuming everything stays the way it is right now, what are the odds we win the midterms, and what would be your plan to help us to do better in the midterms? What do you think is the best way to go?
18: Well, I think if we lose the midterms, it's likely not going to be due to voter fraud. That's not going to be the reason we lose. There'll be examples of it. There'll be cases of it around the country. There'll be elections where there'll be a lot of irregularities, particularly in blue states where they have all of these phony rules. However, in the red states and a lot of other swing states, they do have better rules and better requirements. So that's good. I think the issue for, and every poll has the Republicans down. You see it as I do. I mean, we just have an article on Newsmax.com now with the president's pollster, John McLaughlin. I think he has the Democrats up 6 points on the generic ballot.
0: Mm-hmm.
18: And so I think we win on the issues. The president has a really good track record, which everybody seems to forget in all of this.
0: Right.
18: Like, he's only,
0: correct,
18: been there a year and a half. He secured the border without having to build the border wall. He secured the border just arriving at the White House, Trump accounts. He's dropped prescription drug prices first time in 40 years. He whipped inflation. He really did. I mean, it's really, other than gasoline, which is a phenomenon of Iran, which is a separate issue, but I think he's showing a lot of leadership there. I think his problem is not the voter polls. I think that's marginal right now. I think the issue is his message is not getting out because of media and others, and the White,
0: correct,
18: House is not doing, in my mind, a good enough job. The president's the only communicator. He's a great communicator. He's the only one I'm hearing from in the administration.
0: Well,
18: I've never seen anything like this.
0: Chris, we saw 4 years of a horrible economy under Joe Biden, and the media made it like it was a great economy. And now we have what I think is a booming economy. I know inflation is still somewhat of a problem for the average middle-class person between gas and groceries. I get it. But that's Biden's inflation. That's not Trump's. Trump has it under control. But the Trump economy is booming on Wall Street. 40% earnings increases. No one's ever seen anything like that. Reagan never produced anything like that. All-time highs in earnings and profits. No one seems to know this. I don't know why. I do this every night. I say it. I say it. I say it. No one seems to understand that the economy is booming because the media says it's not booming. It's terrible. And all they talk about is inflation.
18: Well, the stock market is at a pretty, you know, near all-time highs or hitting highs. So the market, I think, is reacting positively.
0: Right.
18: But remember, Wayne, 50% of the United States have no
0: assets.
18: Doesn't
0: own stocks.
18: They don't own anything. There's no,
0: right,
18: 50% of the country lives paycheck to paycheck, a government check to government check. They have no money. There's no money for healthcare emergencies, anything, and they get wiped out in 2 weeks. And so those folks are voting too. I mean, that's just start there. You have 50% of the country.
0: Mm-hmm.
18: A lot of other people don't have a lot. So, you know, that's an issue, and that's why, you know, the socialists are driving in this country, because they are answering the concerns about affordability. What you said earlier is Donald Trump didn't cause these problems.
0: Right.
18: Biden gets elected. Trump had a wonderful recovery going out of COVID. Biden dumps into the economy $7.5 trillion in stimulus that we didn't need to do. Almost a third of the GDP of the nation. And sure enough, what happens? You had an inflation of 25% wiped out. So if you had $100,000 in the bank account, it was really only worth $75,000 by the time,
0: correct,
18: Biden ended his, they wiped it out. So if you were making that type of money, you really lost 25% of your income.
0: Correct.
18: And that's what people were, they voted for Trump because they saw it. The problem is Donald Trump can't pull a switch and bring that 25% back. He's doing the things that you need to regain the purchasing power, bring back the value of the dollar. He's doing the right things. It's just a year and a half. I just don't understand why people are so negative towards him and the Republicans. I know it's the media game, but I think people should see through it.
0: You made two great points, and I'll let you run. I know you got another interview, but you made two great points that I make again and again on TV at night, and you hit them on the nail that, you know, it took Reagan 2.5 years to turn around the Carter economy, and Trump's done a great job in only a year and a half, but you got to let him finish the job. He needs another year to probably pull off a Reagan. So that's one. And two, you said you can't get back what Biden did to you, and I say that all the time. If an apple was a dollar under Trump and it went to $3 under Biden, people thought he'd magically come in Trump and make an apple a dollar again. No, he made sure it didn't rise beyond $3.10, but it's still $3, and the average person doesn't understand that.
18: Yeah, eggs, for instance, are 50% less. Trump
0: they
18: did
0: are less.
18: That. Yes. His policy was drill, drill, drill, and he's got a lot of things on. You'll see in the next 2 years, they'll bring gas prices
0: Correct.
18: Down, even with this Iran thing going on. But you and I, you know, we know, we see it, and it's just, you know, we're, our voice is not going to be heard on ABC, CBS, NBC.
0: MSNBC and CNN,
18: and
0: right, none
18: the
0: of them.
18: Thing that people
0: right.
18: get their news. So right. I would encourage your viewers and others to get the Newsmax app. You just download it on your phone, iPhone or Android. It's free. You can watch Newsmax, too, and our other important articles. And it's a way of staying connected and even getting Rumble with. 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
0: A great American businessman. I always compare you, Chris, to like Steve Wynn. There'd be no Vegas without Steve Wynn. And you're a guy who started from scratch. I remember Newsmax. I was there at the beginning. I talked to you in the early 2000s. You had an office in Florida. You had a little website. And then you had a little TV network. And then all of a sudden, you've got now the competitor to Fox News. You've built this billion-dollar empire. You're an amazing guy. You're like a Steve Wynn for Vegas, but you're a Steve Wynn for the conservative media. Appreciate all you do.
18: When I have Steve Wynn's bank account, I'll be happy about the comparison.
0: Congratulations on
18: Thank
0: all
18: you.
0: Your success. You've done
18: Bye,
0: a great Wayne. Job, and I wish you well. Let, Thank
18: and
0: you, Chris.
18: Look forward to your next book.
0: You got it. Okay. All right, Chris Ruddy, Newsmax TV, my old boss for 3 years, 2017 to 2020 on Newsmax TV, and everything that's happened since really because Chris took a chance on me. So thank you, Chris Ruddy. Let me mention the sponsor of this segment, Z-Chat Genesis Medicine, main title sponsor of the show. They are a biotech company. 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
3: Back, Wayne Allyn Root. I've got so much to say that lately every show goes late. But it's kind of funny because they don't, you know, they used to limit my time. They'd say the segment is like, they put a limit on it. They'd say 18 minutes. And I go, I can't talk for 18 minutes. You got to stop that.

0: it for 12 minutes and then I go 25. But see, that's why I'm a Republican. I don't like limits. I don't like laws. Don't tell me what to do and I'll go even further. I'll do whatever I want to do. I want freedom. I want freedom to decide how I want to live my life. And if that means talking for 25 minutes in a row instead of stopping at 12 or 18, then that's fine. I made that decision. I don't want you telling me go 25 or you telling me go 18 or you telling me limit 12. I don't want any limits and I don't want any maximum or minimum. I just want to do what I want to do. I guess I'm trying to say F government, right? That's basically what I'm saying. It's a podcast. Can I give the middle finger to government? I don't know. Probably not. All right, I won't. I won't give the bird. My two books, How Democrats Have Made America Great. 100 blank pages, 100 plus blank pages, How Democrats Made America Great. Gag, funny. Democrats haven't made America great. How illegal immigrants have made America great. And the subtitle's funny. Finally, all of their unsung achievements in one book. And it's 100 blank pages because they've never done a damn thing to make America great. They've only damaged America badly and bankrupted America and murdered Americans and raped Americans. How illegal immigrants have made America great. How Democrats have made America great. Both books are gag gifts. They're both empty. They're both, give them as a 1-2 punch. Give two books to all your friends for Christmas. At Amazon. And I'm already saying Christmas. I know it's only August, but it's September in a few days. And then it's going to be Halloween literally quickly. And then it's going to be quickly Thanksgiving and Christmas here. The minute you get to September, it's Christmas season, whether you admit it or not. So get the books now. And when Christmas comes around, you don't even have to think. You already got gifts for all your friends. Buy 10 of each book. They're all cheap and they're blank and they're funny. How Democrats Have Made America Great, How Illegal Immigrants Have Made America Great, both for sale only at Amazon.com. Just look up Wayne Alaroot when you get to Amazon, and my books are there. They're very inexpensive, and it'll be a lot of fun to show it to your friends. The ICE chief says ICE officers working in L.A. are being followed home, harassed on social media, confronted in person while carrying out immigration enforcement. These officers receive little assistance from local police because they're bound by sanctuary policies, so the police are doing nothing to protect them. LAPD policy, rooted in Special Order 40 and the city sanctuary ordinance, bars officers from initiating action solely to determine the immigration status or assisting on civil immigration enforcement. L.A. ICE Field Director Thomas Giles told Fox News Digital the sanctuary rules forces agents into the community instead of allowing secure transfers at local jails. So Fox News Digital accompanied Giles and his team of officers in L.A. And it puts the officers, out into the community, puts them at risk, and other community members at risk. They could just hand them off to prison, and they won't do that in law. Again, why aren't they in prison? Anyone who enforces that law is violating the federal laws of the United States of America. They should be put in prison. Speaking of put in prison, AOC, Alexandria Ocasio-Cortez, slammed for putting an illegal webinar for illegal migrants on how to avoid ICE. AOC is yet again under fire for releasing a video helping illegal migrants with how to avoid detection and arrest by ICE. The New York Congresswoman hosted a webinar on her social media on Wednesday where speakers gave step-by-step instructions to migrants on how to interact with federal enforcement agents. Again, I don't need to read the rest. It's, 10 pages long. How are you allowed to do that? It's back to my argument. First of all, every one of these people should be arrested. If you don't arrest them, then what's to stop everyone from breaking the law anytime they want to? Well, of course, Republicans can't because Democrats will arrest us, but we don't arrest them. And number two, if they can do that, if illegals are allowed to come into the country and break the law and break into our country, and that's okay, according to Democrats, and if Democrat politicians are allowed to break the law they don't like, then I'm allowed to break any law I don't like, and I don't like income tax. I don't like the IRS. I don't think I should be paying income tax. And by the way, I'm bothered every day. So if they aren't allowed to just, my friends who are in this sovereign nation nonsense aren't allowed to just make up a rule when they want and say, I don't agree with this rule, I'm going to live by my own rule, then, and illegals are allowed to do that, and the Democrat politicians are allowed to do that, why can't I just stop paying income tax? Or whatever it is, whatever law I don't agree with, why do I have to obey it? Here's a perfect example, because this is not something I agree with. I'm an equal opportunity person. I grew up in a black town. I went to an all-black high school. I've never been prejudiced in my life against black people. Not once, not for one second. But if I want to, shouldn't I be able to just say, I'm not gonna rent to you, I'm not gonna sell to you, you're black. Now that's a horrible thing. I agree with the law that says everyone should be allowed to rent, everyone should be allowed to buy, everyone should be allowed to sit at the counter table. You know, this is not 1950s white America and you're allowed to just exclude black people. I'm on the side of fairly liberal civil rights policies. But if illegals are allowed to break into the country with no consequences and politicians can protect them with no consequences, then we should be able to disobey any law we feel like. Well, if you can, we can. So I should be allowed to say, sorry, I'm not going to rent you, you're black, or you're transgender, you're gay. Because I don't like that law. But you can't run a country that way, can you? No, you can't. Hi, this is Wayne Allyn Root. 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
4: News this hour from Town Hall. I'm Keith Peters in Washington. A Texas judge has denied Minnesota's bid to extradite an ICE officer wanted on assault charges.
5: A federal judge has refused to order Texas to extradite Immigration and Customs Enforcement Officer Christian Castro. Castro is charged in Minnesota with assault and falsely reporting a crime, accused of shooting 24-year-old Julio Cesar Sosa Celis in the leg at a Minneapolis home in January. Castro is also charged with falsely accusing Sosa Celis and another man of attacking an ICE officer. Under Texas law and barring extradition, Castro must be released after 90 days of detention, which is Thursday. Minnesota officials say they believe Castro could flee to Mexico. I'm Lisa Dwyer.
4: A Russian hacker group says it's behind a cyber attack targeting Norway's public digital services.
6: Pro-Russian hacker group Server Killers has claimed responsibility for a cyber attack that's affected multiple Norwegian government digital services. Media in Norway reported on a Telegram post in which the group said it had declared cyber war on Norway after the country renewed its security cooperation with Ukraine on August 23rd. A spokesperson for the Norwegian Digitalization Agency says the attack has been ongoing since Monday. The denial of service attacks aimed at blocking services, but the agency says it managed to keep them running. European countries remain on high alert. I'm Marcela Sanchez.
4: Iran will not allow military vessels to transit through the Strait of Hormuz if an agreement it's negotiating with Oman is finalized. On Wall Street, the Dow down by 113 points, the NASDAQ dropped 21, the S&P 500 index lower by 1. More on these stories at townhall.com.
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8: 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I'm Jim Dallas. Nevada water officials have filed a lawsuit against the Trump administration challenging its order to cut water use from the Colorado River. The lawsuit contends the U.S. Bureau of Reclamation's plan unlawfully seeks to cut Nevada's allocation of river water by up to more than 70% over the next decade, while four states upstream of the Silver State are facing no mandatory cutbacks. The lawsuit comes just 3 days after the administration released its final plan for the Colorado River, which met with immediate pushback from Nevada and Arizona water officials. The heat is on again. Southern Nevada is once again under an extreme heat warning through at least Friday night. The National Weather Service forecasting daytime highs between 108 and 112 degrees. The latest warning was issued Monday morning, just 2 hours after the previous extreme heat warning expired. This week's warning is the fourth in the past month. The monsoon season, which runs from June through September, has been almost non-existent this year. Harry Reid International Airport's only recorded 69 one-hundredths of an inch so far. The average through mid-August is normally about 2.5 inches.
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8: Work continues on the southbound border highway. That's from eastbound Flamingo to Interstate 11 North. The closed lane there is on the left side through December. And construction on Interstate 11, both directions. That's on the 11 between Southern Rancho and Rainbow.
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10: Please buckle up and hold on tightly. This station is not responsible for injuries. This is Wayne Allen Root, direct from the entertainment capital of the world, Las Vegas. What time is it? It's time for War! Here's your host, 100% raw truth, 100% American made, the warrior, Wayne Allen Root.
0: Wayne Allen Root, the root is on fire. Just starting the podcast, I've got my TV show coming up afterwards, America Speaks. And yet, I've already had a full day. I was a guest on another show. Ted Nugent's wife, Shemaine Nugent, had me for a half hour on her one-hour show on Real America's Voice TV just about an hour ago. And then I went straight to a Peter Navarro interview that'll air tonight on my America Speaks TV show on Real America's Voice TV. Peter Navarro, of course, basically in charge of the economy for President Trump. I mean, Scott Bessent's really in charge of the economy, but Peter's in charge of manufacturing and commerce for the United States. And he just wrote a book about Dr. Fauci, why he deserves to rot in prison. And we talked about that with Peter Navarro, and that'll air tonight on America Speaks and this weekend on my Real America's Voice TV show. Crazy, crazy day. Lots going on. Matter of fact, right when we about to start the show, 5 minutes ago, I see my name is in the lights again at MSNBC, otherwise known as MS Now. It's an article at MS Now called "The Postal Service is Just the Start of Trump's Plan to Subvert the Midterms." And it's all about my interview with President Trump 2 weeks ago, how we're planning to subvert the midterms with my national security emergency for elections idea. Very interesting stuff. The left is going nuts because they know they steal elections. And they just go crazy because they don't want to stop stealing and rigging elections. So this article in MS Now, which used to be MSNBC, on their website, "The Postal Service is Just the Start of Trump's Plan to Subvert the Midterms." And the whole article is about all the things he's doing to, you know, to stop rigged elections and how terrible it is, because we're all such terrible people. I'm trying to find where they talk about. Oh, here it is. Here it is, right near the start of page two. "The president revealed part of his thinking earlier this month during an interview with conservative radio host Wayne Allyn Root. Root suggests that if the Senate fails to pass the Save America Act, and then they put in a bill that critics warn would cause massive voter suppression and chaos, the president could declare a national security emergency to unilaterally impose voting restrictions." And then Trump's response to Wayne Root was, "Let me just say that stranger things have happened, okay? I'll leave it at that. It would be easy to write off this answer," MSNBC says, "as mere rhetoric. But for months, Trump has hinted at a desire to nationalize or postpone elections, going so far as to suggest the country shouldn't even have an election. He has I've never heard him say that ever. He has relentlessly pressured Congress to codify his restrictions into law, claiming that Republicans will not lose a race for 100 years. This administration is attempting to seize unprecedented executive power to impose an agenda most Americans reject." Really? So this is why when you read something, it's all biased. Most Americans reject. 84%, I believe, agree we should have photo voter ID. The same amount believe in proof of citizenship to vote. I'm guessing it's less than that for severe restrictions on mail-in voting. But you and I both know that mail-in voting is rife with fraud, and it's one of the reasons we lost 2020, is they interjected millions of fake ballots. This whole thing is fraud, and the average person doesn't have a clue, because the average person has their head up their ass. They go to work all day, they take care of their family, they get home from work, and they got to take their kid to a soccer game. The other kid goes with the wife to a baseball game. The two of them come home, they have dinner, they're exhausted, it's 9 at night. They might watch news for 10 minutes, and they go to sleep. They have no clue what's happening. They have no clue 2020 was stolen. They have no clue that literally dozens of House seats and Senate seats have been stolen. They have no clue that Democrats cheat with impunity. They have no clue that, you know, COVID was one big fraud. They have no clue that COVID had the death rate of any other flu pandemic, never had to lock down the country, shut down the country, and cause everyone to go out of business. They have no clue that masks don't work, never have, and never will. They have no clue that social distancing was made up. They have no clue that ivermectin worked and hydroxychloroquine worked and no one had to die. They have no clue that instead Fauci demonized them to the point where no one could take them or wanted to take them, or no pharmacy would prescribe them, or no doctor would prescribe them, and people died. He had no clue that was all done so they could get emergency authorization for the COVID vaccine. They have no clue that the COVID vaccine has killed millions of people. No clue that it's injured tens of millions, maybe hundreds of millions around the world. They have no clue about anything. They have no clue there's a communist color revolution, and that the insurrectionist communist judges are shutting down Trump every minute, or this nation would already be great again. They have no clue of any of this. The list could go on and on. They have no clue that the open border was an attempt to destroy the United States so that Democrats could win every election with millions of new illegal alien voters. Desperate to vote Democrats, they would not be kicked out of the country, and they'd collect millions in welfare each. They have no clue about any of this. The list is so long, it's unbelievable. They also have no clue what Trump has done, what he sacrificed for this nation. You know, as an example, here's a story I didn't even know about till just now. A deranged man busted with a gun at President Trump's golf club allegedly amassed a chilling trove of hundreds of pages on Secret Service agents, golf course sketches, and copies of the First Lady's daily schedule. Janine John Tail, 38, a decorated Marine veteran from Downey, appeared before Judge John Lonergan in Los Angeles Wednesday. So this was Trump's golf course and in, I think it's Palos Verdes above Los Angeles. And I knew they arrested the guy at the golf course, and then I never heard another word about it. And now it turns out he was keeping meticulous notes on the president, the First Lady, Secret Service details. This guy was there to kill the president. Then the Secret Service is aware of an Iranian video threat against Barron Trump and places a $10 million bounty on his head. This is what the man has given up. He could be a rich guy hanging out with Melania, or if he chooses, Melania and dating 5,000 other girls, which most rich guys do. He could be doing that, hanging out on yachts and private planes, and his whole family be just as rich as they are now, and none of them would have death threats. Soros-backed Philadelphia DA Larry Krasner threatens to blow up the White House ballroom. A DA, Philadelphia District Attorney Larry Krasner, threatens to blow up the White House ballroom, and I'm sure he'll say, just like Comey said when he said, you know, ixnay Trump, kill Trump. Oh, he didn't really mean it. It was just a joke. They're all just joking, except they're joking, A, is serious. They'd like to kill Trump. They'd love him to be dead tomorrow. And B, everything they say is heard by millions of mentally deranged Democrats who hate Trump and have Trump derangement syndrome and wear pink pussy hats on their heads. And they take it seriously and they try and kill Trump. Either way, between the Iranian hit squads on Trump and the Iranian hit squads looking for Barron, and I'm sure the Iranian hit squads looking for Ivanka, the daughter, and Don Jr., and Eric, and all of them, his grandchildren, how do any of them survive? This is what Trump goes through on a daily basis. His life and his family's life is threatened. So 3 million in the first probably year and a half, actually. And then you're going to argue 50,000 isn't enough. That's only 600,000 in a year. But you got to realize that every step of the way, there's a insurrectionist commie judge standing in the way. Every step of the way, there's a liberal politician screaming about what a terrible person Trump is. He's a Nazi. He's Hitler. He's a fascist. As a matter of fact, the media called me a fascist the other day. That's interesting. I'm a fascist small businessman who's been a patriot his whole life. Every step of the way, there is a politician telling the immigrants how to evade ICE, like AOC the other day. I believe, I was about to write the column this morning, I ran out of time. Why isn't Alexandria Ocasio-Cortez under arrest right now for treason against the United States? She's a sitting congresswoman who thinks she's going to be president of the United States, who's the leading Democrat for president, and she gave a online seminar on how to avoid ICE arrest. Isn't that insurrection? Isn't that violation of the Constitution? Isn't that aiding and abetting the enemy? Isn't that aiding and abetting criminals? When the judge aided and abetted in Wisconsin, aided and abetted an illegal and told ICE stay outside and then sent the illegal out the back door, we arrested the judge, and the judge was, I believe, found guilty. Unfortunately, some liberal judge gave her time served. No time in prison, I don't think. It was really an embarrassment what happened. But we arrested the judge for aiding and abetting an illegal alien and dereliction of duty. Whatever words you want to use to describe the idea that a judge or a government official or a politician who's elected to office that represents the United States and sworn on the Constitution, swore to abide by the Constitution, and yet they're breaking the Constitution every day. So why aren't we arresting Alexandria Ocasio-Cortez right now? All right, lots more to talk about when I get back. I'll talk again about AOC. Got lots to say about her. I'll talk about the Girl Scouts of America, which now offer Muslim badges that Girl Scouts can earn by learning about Islam. Oh, my God. And this could be the biggest story of the day. The Biden-era FEMA people broke federal law by skipping hurricane-ravaged homes that had Trump signs in front. A DHS watchdog now confirms that if FEMA was walking your neighborhood door to door and they saw a Trump sign or maybe a Trump bumper sticker on your car, they walked to the next home and ignored you. People might have died. People's lives were ruined over politics because liberals are mentally ill. Hi, this is Wayne Allyroot for my great friends, John and Chelsea Jubilee of Energized Health. Energized Health changed my life, literally. I lost 25 pounds of fat, including the dangerous inner body visceral fat, and gained 10 pounds of muscle in only 88 days. Now, I look the best of my life. I'll be on this program for life because it's simple and easy. John and Chelsea have the only patent pending in the world for a method of achieving intracellular hydration. Now, that's credibility. The patent application includes over 500 pages of science, sequencing, and processes of how to transform your cells so they can hydrate, allowing you to lose. Hi, I'm Wayne Allyroot from Vertical Research Advisory, VRA, Kip Herridge's one-of-a-kind global investment and economic newsletter. Listen up! Trump is in charge. The glory days are here.
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0: Wait, Alan Root. The root is on fire. Biden era FEMA crew broke federal law by skipping hurricane-ravaged homes displaying Trump signs. A federal watchdog has confirmed that FEMA personnel broke federal law and violated agency policy when they deliberately bypassed Florida homes displaying signs supporting President Donald Trump following Hurricane Milton. The Department of Homeland Security Office Inspector General found that the FEMA agency disaster survivor assistance crew skipped 11 homes because of political signage supporting Trump. The crew's conduct violated FEMA policy and the Hatch Act. Americans whose homes have been battered by a devastating hurricane were denied face-to-face assistance from federal workers because they dared to display their support for President Trump. Why aren't they all in prison? Why aren't they all doing hard time breaking rocks at Gitmo? Terrible traitors. WNBA store blocks Jesus Christ on a custom journey. 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So if you want to make your own custom jersey at the WNBA store, the women's NBA store online, you can make any custom jersey you want. But if you put the word Jesus Christ on it, they block you. But they allow Muhammad Alu Akbar with no problem at all. Same thing is true with Coca-Cola. You go to Coke's website and you're allowed to create a custom Coca-Cola can, a Coke can. And on it, if you try and put Jesus Christ is the Lord, they block you. But you could put any Muslim saying you want with no problem. Girl Scouts of America now offer Muslim badges, which girls can earn by learning about the pillars of Islam. Folks, I don't know about you, but this is the sickest stuff I've ever heard in my life. Bucky's CEO, you know Bucky's, the giant gas stations all over the South? The Bucky's CEO thumbs his nose at liberal states, and he says he will build where he's wanted. So he's decided to only build in conservative red Republican states, Bucky's. Why would you build a Bucky's in a liberal Democrat state? Screw them. I wish Costco and Home Depot and everybody else, Walmart, would follow the same advice. And then liberals would learn. See, again, I'm about learning lessons. Can you imagine? It's like after the L.A. fires. Remember the L.A. riots? They basically, black people burned down the whole black area of Los Angeles. They didn't burn down white Los Angeles. They burned down their own neighborhoods. And after that, all the supermarkets were burned to the ground and no new ones would come. And they lived in what's called a food desert because there's nowhere to buy food. So people had to like get in a taxi in the old days, or now would be getting an Uber or get in their car if they have one, or a motorcycle if they have one. And they'd have to drive 50 miles to find food and bring it back. And it's your own fault because you burned down your own neighborhood. And so I feel the same way. They should get rid of Bucky's and Costco and Home Depot and Sam's and everything else and Walmart. In every Democrat city, get rid of them and let people understand you're not getting them because you have to go to a red state to get them. You have to go to a red city to get them because you don't want us here, so we don't want you. That's the way the game should be played. That's the way you're going to teach a lesson. Shocking study shows the link between transgender ideology and left-wing violence. Of course. Who doesn't know that? Transgenders are violent. They're on drugs. They're on hormone replacement. They seem to be mentally ill. They seem to have short fuses. And they're attacking like terrorists. And they're killing transgender nut jobs because there is a link between transgender ideology and violence. All right, Energize Health, the sponsor of this show. The founder is John Jubilee. I joined Energize Health Program 6 years ago in the fall of 2020. Since then, John's been a regular guest on my show, sharing his breakthrough science of intercellular hydration. It changed my life, extended my career. I lost 25 pounds of fat. I gained 10 pounds of muscle. There's me, not 6 years ago, but 15 years ago at the age of 50. 50. Now look at me at the age of 65. Right now, 65 years old in the gym, and I look like a different person. I look much younger. Thank you, Energized Health, for changing my life. 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Changed my life and extended my career. I gained 4 new TV shows past the age of 61. 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I'll see you there.
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20: The Las Vegas Raiders wrapped up training camp on Tuesday at their practice facility in Henderson. First-year head coach Clint Kubiak isn't ready to confirm or deny running back Ashton Gentry's availability for the season opener against the Dolphins on September 13th. He wasn't expected to see playing time in tomorrow's preseason finale against the 49ers at Allegiant Stadium. The Las Vegas Aviators opened a six-game series against the Sugar Land Space County Cowboys Tuesday night at Las Vegas Ballpark. The Athletics AAA affiliate walked it off in the 10th for a 6-5 win. The A's doubled up the Twins 4-2 in Sacramento to give them their third win in their last four games. The Las Vegas Aces have a break in their schedule. They played on Sunday in Toronto. They'll play the same team on Friday at Michelob Ultra Arena. After that, we won't see them until September 18th when they finish out the final four games of the regular season.
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0: 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Say war. Type war in war. And you get 40% off. And here with us is John Jubilee, the owner and founder of Energized Health. John Jubilee. Hey, Johnny. What's going on?
1: Hey, Wayne. Great to see you, brother.
0: All right. So, John, GLP-1 medications have become the most popular weight loss drugs on the market. Actually, that's an exaggeration. They're like the most popular weight loss drugs in the history of the planet Earth. And yet they have terrible side effects, including brain fog and low energy and slow metabolism and muscle loss. Matter of fact, almost all the weight loss is muscle loss, not fat loss. What's the problem with these drugs?
1: Well, the challenge, Wayne, is what you said is, you gained 10 pounds of healthy water and maybe another 10 pounds of healthy hydration. The GLPs do exactly the opposite, of that. So, people are losing their healthy hydration, they're losing their lean muscle. But on top of that, Wayne, right now, it's kind of like the Wild Wild West. It's like a back alley drug deal. Because the GLP-1s, I'm being totally serious here. I just talked today personally to a 19-year-old who has a website selling GLP-1s. And so what does he know about health? What does he know about, medical grade chemicals to put in your body? Nothing at all, Wayne. But what he knows is that everybody and anybody will just go click a button and they'll buy a peptide, they'll buy a GLP-1 from a 19-year-old who just created a website. He knows nothing about any of this stuff. And I said, well, where are you sourcing it?
0: He's a smart entrepreneur, though.
1: No, he's a very smart. That's what I told him. I said, hey, man, I said, everybody's buying them. So I said, hey, hats off to you for being a sharp entrepreneur to just start a website. But he says most of these things are sourced out of China. And he said, the truth is, I said, do you know what's in them? He said, well, the truth is, no. He said, the truth is, no, we don't know what's in them. He said, but they say this is in it. And guess what? And people will just buy it, Wayne, off the internet. But that's what's happened is, now there's just thousands and thousands of entrepreneurs. If you go on any social media site, 75% of all the ads, peptide, GLP-1, and all this is a bunch of, teenagers and 20-year-old entrepreneurs that have just, jumped on this bandwagon. So really, people don't know what they're putting in their body, Wayne. I mean, that's the dangerous part about it.
0: And I'm a witness years and years and years ago. I'm talking 20 years ago. Maybe it was 25 years ago. I don't know. There was some sort of product on the market that was marketed that it would help you lose weight dramatically. I can't remember what the name was, but a friend of mine sold it in kiosks all over the United States and made a fortune. He made millions of dollars a month selling it in like 1,000 kiosks inside malls all across America until somebody died from the product, and then the United States government, the FDA, came in and shut down the company so they couldn't sell it from their kiosk anymore because the company didn't exist, and the product was taken off shelves. So you know that someday soon, in the next months or years, there's going to be massive class action lawsuits against all of these GLP-1 medications. You know people are going to be lined up. There's going to be lawyer ads on TV saying, if you were harmed by taking Ozempic or any other GLP, Mounjaro, if you were harmed by these drugs, please contact our law office. There's millions of dollars to be made in a class action lawsuit. You know it.
1: Well, Wayne, you live in Las Vegas. Yeah, if we could make a bet on that, You know, that is money in the bank. That's money in the bank.
0: There you go.
1: That is going to be happening because there's already been hundreds and hundreds of emergency room visits where people had to have their stomach pumped because their stomach is paralyzed from these GLP-1s. And so whatever food they did eat, it just gets stuck in there, and it's like backing up your toilet backed up. And so, but it's your human toilet is backed up. Your human plumbing is backed up. There's been hundreds and hundreds of these ER visits where people have done all that. But look, Wayne, at the end of the day, you know, we want to help everybody. You know, we want to help everybody. So the people that are jumping on that GLP-1 bandwagon, we hope they don't get any of those negative side effects. But listen, they guarantee you, you're going to get at least two. They guarantee you two. You're going to lose your hydration. You're going to lose your muscle no matter what. So we say, hey, come and do what Wayne did. Gain your muscle, gain your hydration. You know we can help you gain the two things that every GLP-1 is going to take away. So if you are going to do that, come and join us. If you don't want to take the risk of the other things, like pancreatitis or going blind or having your plumbing backed up, well, then come and join us anyway, because we have a natural, healthy way that's helped tens of thousands of people for 29 years.
0: John, I don't want to go blind. I admit that. I have no interest in going blind, so no GLP-1 for me. So how does Energize Health actually help people reverse diabetes and high blood pressure and get people off their prescription medications? How do you do that? It sounds almost too good to be true, yet I've had thousands of people who are fans of mine who became your clients. Thousands, literally thousands of Wayne Root fans on radio and TV became Energize Health clients. Tell us about how you make this happen, how you make it work.
1: Yeah, well, interesting you use that phrase, Wayne, because that's pretty much what everything on the Better Business Bureau and Trustpilot says. Pretty much every client, tens of thousands for 29 years, say, this sounded too good to be true, but it changed my life. You know, I was a diabetic, you know, nurse for 30 years. I got off all my insulin. I'm totally diabetic free. I had high blood pressure for 20 years. I'm off my medication. I had diverticulitis. I had IBS. I have arthritis, whatever it is, Wayne. You know, all these stories, they use that phrase. They say, this sounded too good to be true, but it changed my life. And because what we found is it's so simple, and every doctor agrees, and that's why the doctors say to us, hey, you guys cracked the code. You guys cracked the code because you're the first medical approved protocol that ever went to the root cause and did not treat a symptom. And the root cause, Wayne, is inflammation. Inflammation, just like light and darkness, cannot coexist. Once you turn on a light, darkness is gone. Once you turn on cellular hydration, inflammation is gone. So inflammation cannot reside where there is cellular hydration. It's like turning on the light, the darkness is gone. We turn on the water switch and all inflammation is gone. And when inflammation is gone, disease and illness reverses.
0: I will drink to that. I keep drinking on the air. Not just during your segment, during every segment. I don't know if people think I'm crazy, because most hosts do not drink on TV while they're on. I drink all the time, but it's not alcohol. It's a bottle of healthy spring water. That's what I drink. So I'll keep doing that, and I'll keep flushing the bad stuff out of my system, and I will keep building my inner cellular hydration. So look, the main point I want to get across is that whether you choose to join Energized Health with John and his wife, Chelsea, like thousands of others, and you know, get yourself in the best shape of your life by losing fat, not weight, fat, or whether you take these GLP-1 medications like Ozempic and Mounjaro, and you want to do both at the same time, but either way, do Energized Health. Whether you're doing only Energized Health or you're matching it with your GLP-1s so that you don't have the two negative, horrendous side effects, and you eliminate, hopefully, the odds of many other side effects as well. You can do both at the same time or just Energized Health. And John, tell them how they can get involved with Energized Health.
1: Yeah, guys, it's just super simple. Again, you know, we have so many people that that we have been able to help, you know, from Wayne's network. You know, you guys know Wayne is a crusader of truth, and everybody loves and trusts Wayne because people know he tells the truth, guys. So all you have to do, log on to the website, just book a free call. 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Nobody's going to try to hard sell you. They're just going to share with you. They're going to share with you what's possible. So they'll go over all of your health issues with you. They'll answer all of your questions. Each one of our coaches, guys, has their own miracle story. Ask them, say, well, what happened to you? Did this work for you? Did this work for your family members? Ask them, because they'll tell you. So just log on, book a free call, and we will help you guys to achieve your real goals in a totally healthy and natural way.
0: 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Hi, Wayne Allyn Root for Z-Shot Genesis Medicine. Their CEO, Dan Montano, has been a guest on my show many times to discuss his company's medicines to reverse type 2 diabetes, reverse Parkinson's, and reverse heart disease. Over 300 patients have been dosed with their medicines during research studies, and all patients have shown great improvement with no adverse events reported. I know many of you have type 2 diabetes or Parkinson's or heart disease, or you know someone who does. So listen up. You could participate in one of their upcoming free medical research studies using their breakthrough

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Wayne Allyruth, this is Warzone Live. Soros-backed Philadelphia DA Larry Krasner threatens to blow up the White House ballroom. A DA, Philadelphia District Attorney Larry Krasner, threatens to blow up the White House ballroom. And I'm sure he'll say, just like Comey said when he said, you know, ixnay Trump, kill Trump. Oh, he didn't really mean it. It was just a joke. They're all just joking, except they're joking, A, is serious. They'd like to kill Trump. They'd love him to be dead tomorrow. And B, everything they say is heard by millions of mentally deranged Democrats who hate Trump and have Trump derangement syndrome and wear pink pussy hats on their heads. And they take it seriously and they try and kill Trump. Either way, between the Iranian hit squads on Trump and the Iranian hit squads looking for Barron, and I'm sure the Iranian hit squads looking for Ivanka, the daughter, and Don Jr., and Eric, and all of

0: his grandchildren. How do any of them survive? This is what Trump goes through on a daily basis. His life and his family's life is threatened, and he did that for you and me. So stop criticizing Trump. And then I say all the time, he does more in a week than any other president does in 8 years. Another Trump win. Violent crime falls at a record rate in Trump's first year in office. Largest year-to-year decline since 1936. So basically, it's 100 years. It's a century since violent crime fell at this rate. It's probably forever, because it's the largest year-to-year decline since the... Is it the FBI? What bureau was keeping these statistics? The bureau, it says. I guess the FBI began estimating crime trends in 1936. So in other words, crime dropped the most since 1936, but that's misleading. 1936 is the first time they ever kept records. So this probably means crime dropped the most ever in history. The decrease was broad. The estimated number of violent crime offenses fell from 2024, with murder and manslaughter down 18%, robbery down 18%, rape down 7.6%, aggravated assault down 7.2%. The estimated murder rate fell to 4.1 per 100,000 Americans, the same rate recorded in 1955 and 1956, the lowest since the FBI began keeping national estimates. So all of this is due to President Trump. Wait, I'm not done yet. Trump pauses immigrant visas globally to avoid deadbeats and troublemakers. I mean, Trump administration pauses immigrant visa interviews worldwide for sweeping new vetting initiative days after the Biden judge tries to reopen the welfare pipeline to 75 high-risk countries. So Trump's saying, no way, no way, Jose. We're going to vet you. We're not saying we're never going to let you in. We're saying we're going to vet you to find out if you've committed crimes, if you're on welfare in your country and want welfare in our country, if you have a social media history of hating Jews, hating Christians, hating America, right? And that's the way it's got to be. And the final story of the day is we're getting beat by our own people. Lisa Murkowski, who I've always said is one of the most horrible people in the history of the Republican Party. She's horrible, and what she is a terrible deep state Democrat, bought off, bribed, in my opinion, by the deep state, the D.C. swamp, and the Democrat Party with a Republican after her name, and she's a total fraud. And so Senator Murkowski says she opposes the Save America Act, which would require voter ID, and she demonstrated that a person living on the small Alaskan islands would not be able to vote if the Save America Act was passed, because they would have to travel all the way to Anchorage to get ID. James O'Keefe went undercover and went to a small Alaskan island and asked DMV workers if he had to travel 800 miles to Anchorage to get an ID. And he asked the DMV worker, quote, "We don't have to go to Anchorage to get an ID, do we?" And the employee responded, "No, you just come here." O'Keefe continued, an Unalaska resident, that's the name of the island, Unalaska, confirmed voting takes place at City Hall and said residents don't have to go to Anchorage to register to vote or obtain ID. Last Thursday, O'Keefe released the undercover video of an Anchorage, Alaska poll worker offering him Senator Lisa Murkowski's brother's ballot. In other words, O'Keefe went up to a poll worker and said, "My name is Murkowski," and they gave him the ballot to vote. That's like, you know, Pitar, my director standing here. If Pitar walked up and said, in Nevada, where no ID is necessary, "I'm Wayne Allyn," and they just gave him a ballot and he voted for Wayne Allyn. There's no problem with voting, is there? An Anchorage poll worker also offered Lisa Murkowski's state director, Karina Waller's ballot without an ID on Tuesday's primary. "I did not check in. I did check in as Brian Murkowski. I cast a ballot. I signed his name. We documented what happened when I gave his name. I said I had no ID and asked whether Brian could still vote. Would it be possible to vote without ID? Absolutely possible," a poll worker said. So everything that you hear is a lie. Anyone who says that voting is not fraud, fraud's not being carried out on a daily basis, is 100% lying. Lying, lying, lying. And I'm going to lie a little bit because I said that was the last story. I got one more for you. Shocking study shows the link between transgender ideology and left-wing violence. Of course! Who doesn't know that? Transgenders are violent, they're on drugs, they're on hormone replacement, they seem to be mentally ill, they seem to have short fuses, and they're attacking like terrorists, and they're killing transgender nut jobs because there is a link between transgender ideology and violence. That's it for today's show. Today's show is in the books. I'm Wayne Allyn Root, rootforamerica.com. 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Good night. Hi, this is Wayne Allyn Root. Listen up. 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
2: News this hour from Town Hall. I'm Keith Peters in Washington. The parent company of Facebook and Instagram has reached a settlement in a lawsuit over teen social media addiction.
3: Meta has agreed to pay $17 billion and add child safety features to its Facebook and Instagram platforms, ending a federal trial in Oakland, California, over a lawsuit filed by 29 states over teen social media addiction. 47 states have filed claims. Meta was sued in 2023, states claiming it contributed to the youth mental health crisis by deliberately designing features that get children addicted to its platforms while hiding those features from the public, and that it was routinely collecting data on children under 13 without parents' consent. I'm Donna Warder.
2: Testimony in the Lindsay Clancy murder trial has concluded.
4: Clancy is accused of strangling her three young children in a case that has drawn attention to postpartum mental health. She's pleaded not guilty by reason of lack of criminal responsibility. A forensic psychiatrist for the defense, Dr. Philip Resnick, testified that Clancy was experiencing postpartum psychosis at the time.
5: Clancy was frankly psychotic.
4: A forensic psychiatrist hired by the prosecution, Kirk Heilbrun, testified that Clancy planned the killings and understood her actions were wrong.
6: My clinical opinion is that she was criminally responsible on January 24th.
4: Closing arguments are scheduled to begin Thursday.
2: That's correspondent Lisa Dwyer reporting. The U.S. Army has announced plans to add nuclear microreactors at 5 military bases from New York to Texas as a reliable energy source, independent of the commercial electric grid. On Wall Street, the Dow down by 113 points, the NASDAQ dropped 21, the S&P 500 lower by 1. More on these stories at townhall.com.
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